0: had several years and a long time now, and it's fun to be back out there. I mean, I miss it, man. Like we're back. We're 6 months without football is almost over. We're coming down the final stretch here.
1: Yeah, unbelievable that just tomorrow, you know, we'll be able to have the Hall of Fame game. Sean, it's a pleasure to talk with you. When I go to training camps, there's always moments where you see people gravitate towards certain areas. In your time, you know, this last couple of days, where do you feel like you've seen the most attention towards this Bears team? What has that been for you? What have you seen?
0: Yeah, well, certainly it's the early stages still. A couple of things have kind of caught my eye. One being just the continuity that this Bears team has on offense. I mean, those first couple of days, you could really feel that in terms of just like they're operating smoothly in and out of the huddle. All that, you know, first year stuff is behind them. And that really wasn't the case. I mean, if you watched this offense during training camp last year, I don't know that you would have said it was a divisional round team. And right now, you know, they're just operating a lot more smoothly, regardless of whether Caleb's making these amazing throws or not. Like it's definitely apparent that this is a team that's in year two of Ben Johnson. They pretty much got the same group back and they all know what they're doing. And now I'm not saying it's been perfect. You know, there's been good days. There's been bad days. I think yesterday on Tuesday, they were a little sloppy, false starts here and there. That type of thing, but that's what you expect in training camp. And then the other thing, I mean, look, everybody's talking about Luther Burden, and rightfully so. Like you look at what you try to project what this offense is going to be with DJ Moore gone. He's a guy who played 85% of the snaps last year for your offense, and that's going to have to be divvied out elsewhere. And Luther Burden's going to get a lot of those looks, and so I think that's the obvious reason why there's been all this hype with the second year receiver coming in, the 39th pick last year. But you watch them practice and he really is all over the field. He is running routes from that. You can tell there's an expanded route tree and they're making an effort to get him the ball.
2: Sean, the Bears just re-signed Darnell Wright to a big contract extension. Mm-hmm. Their offensive line was really good last year. Do they feel like they got the best unit in football up front with those five guys?
0: Oh, absolutely. They have to. I do think that that's the approach they're taking. That's how they're feeling going into this season. I mean, you know, they were a sneaky good rushing team last year. They finished third in rushing yards, and you know, they're talking about, you know, we can improve this and improve that. And you look at the numbers and you're like, well, improving from third, like, if your goal is not to be the best rushing attack in football, like then what are we doing here? Like that should be the goal. And you bring in Garrett Bradbury at center. He's a veteran who's going to step in for Drew Dahlman, who retired in March. And so far, I mean, some of the words that these, you know, some of his teammates have said about Garrett are just, so I think Cole Kmet used the word flawless in terms of that transition. And Braxton Jones was talking really highly of just how easily Garrett Bradbury has stepped into that role, and that's big because you got a young quarterback. The center is barking out those protections for the offensive line and taking stuff off of Caleb's plate, and so that's why they wanted a veteran. I know they drafted Logan Jones in the second round out of Iowa, but that's looking like more all Garrett Bradbury at center. And yeah, I mean, Joe Tooney, Jonah Jackson, those guys are rock solid. Darnell got the big contract yesterday. Fully deserving, second team All-Pro last year. He's missed two regular season games in his career. He played his best football under Ben Johnson this past season, and there's no reason to think that he can't keep getting better.
1: Yeah, and obviously, as you mentioned, you know, deservedly so of that contract. I think back to, you know, Ozzie Tripillo, rookie camp last year, mm-hmm. where there was not even a thought of him playing right tackle. Like, it's like, no, okay, can't get in the right side. Right, can't get on the left side. Okay, now, Ozzie, you chill out for a second. Let's see what we're going to do. And, you know, Darnell mm-hmm. has been that mainstay, you know, on that team. And, you know, Ben Johnson talked about, we talked about the running attack and wanting, rushing attack and wanting it to be, you know, creeping towards the best in the league or trying to, for that matter. You heard Ben Johnson mention that he loves 13 personnel. And mm-hmm. they talked about Logan Jones, but, you know, they also got Sam Roush, you know, the tight end to help contribute to that. Why do you feel like the Bears' offense, right? Because most people thought it'd be this run and gun Detroit style. Why do you feel like it's began to lean more towards this run dominant way as opposed to maybe opening it up the way that maybe some Bears fans thought it was going to be?
0: Yeah, I mean, I think that is as much a factor of just what's going on across the league. You look at the Rams, you know, they ran more than twice as much 13 personnel as the second place team, you know, and they were the number one offense in football last year. And so team Sean McVay and Kyle Shanahan, you know, those Ben Johnson, throw his name in there too. These coaches are always looking for that next thing. And just the way that teams are putting five DBs out there. I mean, the tight ends, if you can have multiple tight ends who can both run block and run routes and catch passes, it's only going to confuse the defense even more. I mean, you watch the tape on what the Bears were doing last year. Like, sometimes they're just sending those tight ends in motion simply to get a certain angle on in the run blocking. And if you got three guys who can sort of create that havoc, that's absolutely what Ben Johnson wants to do. And it's going to create mismatches too. You know, I think in the same way that Luther Burden is a guy that you're going to kind of move around the formation to try to get matched up against a linebacker, get one of those mismatches. You can say the same thing with these bigger tight ends. Sam Roush is, you know, he sort of comes in with the reputation of being a blocker first, but he caught a decent amount of passes at Stanford. And so I really think they want all three of those guys to do everything.
2: We're talking with Sean Hammond here on BetMGM Tonight, Chicago Bears beat reporter for the Chicago Tribune. Give Sean a follow on X at Sean_Hammond. Sean, talk to me about Caleb Williams mm-hmm. and obviously year two with him and Ben Johnson. What have you been seeing out of camp? His command, especially at the line of scrimmage, do you mm-hmm. feel like he's totally got this offense under wraps and the team is really looking at him as a leader? What have kind of been your thoughts and observations so far?
0: Yeah, like I said, there's been some days where it's sloppy, but I would say overall, and preface this with it's still early, you know, they just put the pads on Monday, so we're only a couple of days into the real part of training camp. But I would say that his command of the offense is like night and day in terms of where he was at this point last year, just learning Ben Johnson's offense. And, you know, you talk about the big conversation with Caleb is the consistency, and that's what Ben Johnson wants to see from him. At the same time, they're not going to coach out the magic qualities that he has, those amazing throws and his ability to create when a play breaks down. But you look at things like the completion percentage and, you know, if he can just play within the offense a little bit more and every now and then take an easy one, those numbers are going to go up. And I think that's really what they're expecting here. And being in that offense for a second year is huge. You know, that's a big reason why guys like Ben Johnson are getting these head coaching jobs, because, you know, they're not in that position where even if the offensive coordinator leaves, they still have Ben at the top and they still have that continuity between the coach and the quarterback. I'd say, you know, it's early. Things have looked good. There's been a couple of really impressive throws from Caleb. Every once in a while, you see him do that. You know, at the same time, too, there was a play in practice the other day where it kind of broke down and Caleb scrambled out of the pocket to the left. And you kind of see them working through those scramble drill things. Like Caleb lofted one over the top and Luther Burden slowed up a little. And they sort of had that conversation afterwards of like, okay, you know, if this happens, what are we going to do? How do we make sure we hit that play because it was there? Things like that at this time of year. I would say, you know, ask me that question again in a week or two, and I would probably have a little bit more confident answer for you.
1: Well, Sean, you know, the Bears are going to have to score points, right? I mean, they're going to have to be at the top of the league and putting numbers up and outscoring teams, especially at the beginning of the season. We've heard about the injury to Kobe Bryant. We know Kyler Gordon is going to be unavailable at the beginning of the season. And you have, you know, a rookie in Dylan Thielemann that's in the back there settling in.
0: Yeah.
1: And Cam Lewis, obviously, brought him over from the Buffalo Bills. he wasn't necessarily expected to be your starter in that situation, but more of a veteran type guy. What can you say about this defense? And, you know, you talk about continuity. Mm-hmm. They haven't had much of it on that side, especially with some of the newer guys they're bringing in.
0: No, it's definitely been a little bit bigger project on that side this offseason. You know, I really liked the addition of Kobe Bryant and obviously Dylan Thienemann. Like the draft played out exactly perfectly to get a guy like that. And it's unfortunate that Kobe's got this injury now, 8 to 10 weeks with his knee injury. You're looking at like late September at the earliest. Yeah, Cam Lewis is a guy like this is why you have a guy like Cam Lewis on the roster. You know, he's a veteran. He's played 70 plus games, a lot of time on special teams, but he can be your backup. He can, before Kobe went out, he was playing a little nickel here and there too. It's going to be a work in progress with those guys. And I really do think that defensive coordinator Dennis Allen is looking at this as, he's looking at this holistically. You know, you talk about like trying to improve their pass rush and they really didn't add any defensive ends, but Dennis's approach is more so, well, if we can improve that secondary, if we can get faster at that linebacker position with a guy like Devin Bush, that's only going to make the quarterback have to wait a tick longer. And then hopefully some of those guys up front are able to close in on the opposing quarterback. It's all going to be a work in progress. Another interesting like nugget that Dennis and Ben Johnson have been saying is that, you know, they kind of thought they focused a little bit too more on the scheme last year with their defensive guys and maybe got away from some of those fundamentals. And you talk to some players who are going through these practices. I was talking to Dio Odengbo today and, you know, it's more about, it's less about the X's and O's and more about the energy that we want to play with. And that's especially with those guys up front, you know, and that is the type of thing that Dennis Allen is trying to instill in these guys. And it's going to be a work in progress. It's hard to really get a good read on it, especially in practice when you're not really hitting your own teammates.
2: Sean, you know, the Bears are such an interesting team going into this season, especially when you have kind of the dream season that they did last year, all those thrilling fourth quarters, the crazy comebacks, end of finish games. So, you know, going into this year, it's a lot of questions. Is Ben Johnson this good? Can Caleb take the next step? Will the defense be improved? You know, so many different things for you. Like, what do you think is the biggest question you want answered or you're eager to find out about the Bears this season?
0: I mean, it's still, for me, when I think big picture, I'm still thinking Caleb. I'm still thinking about the offense in the sense of, yeah, you don't want this thing to be a one-hit wonder. You know, we saw the 2018 Bears, and obviously that was a very different team that won the NFC North that year. They were really led by that defense. And then it came out and flopped the next year, and the Matt Nagy era was never really the same after that.
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3: For interviews and previews of the game, let's go out to the ballpark for the on-deck show. 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
8: A pleasant good evening from inside Rio Grande Credit Union Field, where a critical week of baseball for the Albuquerque Isotopes got off to a bumpy start last night. Tonight it's the second game of a six-game series against the first place Sugarland Space Cowboys. It's AAA baseball here in the Pacific Coast League. Hi again, everyone. I'm Josh Sushan, coming to you from the ballpark. Back at Master Studio Controls is Jonah Vaqueta, and it's wonderful to have you with us on this Wednesday night, wherever and however you might be listening. The game will start in about 20 minutes. This is Isotopes on Deck. Both teams came into yesterday's game coming off a six-game sweep last week, but it was the Space Cowboys who scored two runs in the first inning and held off a late Isotopes rally for a 4-3 triumph. As a result, the Isotopes are now 10 games out of first place with 41 games remaining. Sureland is the Houston Astros AAA affiliate. The Space Cowboys have the lowest ERA in all of minor league baseball in the second half of the season. They did it again last night as lefty Josh Hendrickson allowed one run over 5 2/3 innings. Michael Knorr stranded three inherited base runners in the sixth inning. Then

0: Turkey. It's Jack Mahoney making his AAA debut. Mahoney was fabulous at AA, posting a 1.99 ERA in his 13 starts. So that sets the scene. After quick break, our guest will be Isotopes Director of Baseball Operations, Ryan Maxwell. He's also our resident baseball card expert. And since yesterday was our annual baseball card team set giveaway, we'll get Ryan's advice on what to do with cards these days, whether you're an investor or you just collect for fun. Ryan Maxwell, coming up next on the Isotopes Multimedia Network.
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0: We're back here inside Rio Grande Credit Union Field on this Wednesday night, game 2 of 6, Isotopes hosting the Sugar Land Space Cowboys. We continue with Isotopes on deck. Yesterday, it was baseball card team set giveaway. That's just one of the great giveaways that happens year after year. And one of the things we like to do is bring in our baseball card expert, Ryan Maxwell, to give us kind of some details about the state of the baseball card industry these days. And so, Ryan, I think my first question is, whether someone came to the game yesterday or whether they're going to buy it in the pro shop, what should they do with it? Should they keep it in the plastic sheet? Should they put it in individual sheets? Should they get it autographed? Like, what's your advice on what to do once you get the Isotopes baseball card team set?
5: I think that's up to the person that grabs one. If they're a collector that likes to get them autographed, go for that. If you just want to store them in a binder and look at them, you go that route. I'm a set builder, so I like to have the whole set, so I'd probably just keep them together, but it depends, whatever floats your boat.
0: And a friendly reminder that even if you weren't here yesterday to get the team card set, you can go to the pro shop. We have some that are for sale. You mentioned building sets, and I want to get into kind of just like the big picture of the baseball card industry. What sets have you been building lately, and what enjoyment do you get out of doing it?
5: So my main focus is more vintage, so I try to build all the top sets from 1951 on up, and I've got a lot of them completed. There's some sets in the 50s I still need a lot of cards on, and of course I'm missing some of the huge ones like the Mickey Mantle, Topps Rookie. That's probably always going to be out of my budget, but modern boxes, it's harder now. When I was a kid, you'd get 36 packs with like 15 cards per pack, and each pack was 50 cents, so it wasn't a huge investment. But now, you're like Topps Chrome Basketball is dropping tomorrow, and a jumbo box is $1,000.
0: $1,000?
5: That's retail pricing. I expect, I heard the market already is at $2,000, double basically, just to find one and to buy one. It's insane. And then in order to get the whole set, you'd probably need to open, you know, 3, 4, 5 boxes of that product to get the entire set. So for someone like me that likes to build sets, it's getting very expensive. But I guess the difference now is you have the opportunity to pull a card that's worth, you know, $1 million. When I was growing up in the 80s and opening 1987 Topps baseball packs, there's not $1 million card to be found in any of those packs.
0: This is Isotopes on Deck. We're visiting with Ryan Maxwell. He is the Isotopes Director of Baseball Operations. He is our resident baseball card expert. Okay, so speaking of that, with all of that money that you just described, can you just collect for fun? Is there ways for just the fun collector to still be a part of the industry?
5: Yeah, I mean, retail has value boxes for all the the modern tops and

0: Panini products. So you go to Target or Walmart and find a box for $30 and get, you know, 7 or 8 packs and get some cool cards out of it. I always tell people, you know, don't chase the money because you're probably going to get pretty frustrated. My advice is always collect what you love and just enjoy it. You know, if you're always looking for that $1 million card, you're going to be disappointed, I'd say, about 99.99% of the time.
1: When it does come, though, to those who really want to do it from an investment standpoint, you have to get your cards graded, I'm told. You've told me. You're the one who's told me this. When is the right time and why is the right time to get your cards graded and put in these really fancy cases so that nothing bad happens to them?
0: Grading, obviously, is a huge thing within the card market now. It does bring the big bucks when your card's graded. The leader in grading is PSA, but they've had so many collectors submit cards to them that they had a 12 million card backlog and they temporarily paused their lower tier submissions. So you can still grade at PSA, but it's gonna cost you $80 a card on up. And they base that based on the card's value. So if your card's only worth $100, you're gonna spend $80 a grade, it's probably not a smart decision. But if you got a card that's worth, you know, $5,000 or $6,000, then it's probably worth it to get graded. There's collectors out there that don't like card grading because it is subjective and there's no exact science to it. And people just prefer collecting raw, you know, just again, it depends on what you like as a collector. If you want to go chase the dollar signs and you're in it to make money, then grading's probably the right thing for you. But if you're just trying to enjoy the hobby and do something with your kids and have a kind of a fun family project, I wouldn't worry about the grading.
1: All right, and one last question. I know that you organize a whole lot of card shows throughout New Mexico. How have they been going and when is the next one or multiple card shows coming up?
0: Our next card show, the New Mexico Card Show, is October 10th and 11th. It's Saturday and Sunday at the fairgrounds at Expo New Mexico. It's 10 a.m. to 5 p.m. both days. We're really, really proud of what we've done. Our first show, we had a few hundred people attend over the course of 3 days. At the last show, I think we had 300 people within the first hour, and over 2,000 people on Saturday and over 1,500 people on Sunday. So it's really grown. It's a lot of fun to see all the different collectors come through. Families, kids, adults, you know, elderly people that had the cards they collected as kids. I've seen some really, really cool things come through the doors, and that's probably my favorite part about the show, is just seeing the cool cards that everybody else has and likes to show off and stuff. So it's been a lot of fun.
1: All right, Ryan, appreciate your time as always. Good information, good stuff. Thank you.
0: Thank you.
1: Once again, that is Ryan Maxwell. Let's take a break here on Isotopes on Deck. Then we'll come back and we will get you some Rockies news. They had a day game today in Denver, plus starting lineups as we count down to first pitch here on the Isotopes Multimedia Network.
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7: The Wednesday night edition of Isotopes on Deck continues here from the Land of Enchantment. Temperature here inside Rio Grande Credit Union Field was 102 degrees during batting practice. It just now dipped down to 99 degrees. Sun is out covering the field except for the shadows. Wind has just started to pick up the last few minutes, blowing out toward left center. Time now for the Rockies organization report. 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Whether you're on the field or on the go, trust New Mexico Orthopedics to get you back to doing what you love. New Mexico Orthopedics is the official team orthopedic surgeons for the Isotopes. Earlier today in Denver, the Tampa Bay Rays completed a three-game sweep of the Rockies. The final was 4-0 this afternoon. And so for the Rockies on their home stand, they started by sweeping the Royals, then they got swept by the Rays. Colorado is idle tomorrow. They'll be traveling to begin a three-city road trip. They'll go to St. Louis, then Arizona, then San Francisco. No transactions for the Rockies. Isotopes have just one, and that is adding pitcher Jack Mahoney onto the active roster. Mahoney is starting today. Isotopes played one man short yesterday, so no corresponding roster move was made. And they are back up to a full 28-man roster. All right, let's get you the full starting lineups for both teams. 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The Sugarland Space Cowboys are the Astros affiliate. Their manager is Mickey Story. They are in first place, a 26-8 record in the second half. And they'll have Kevin Biggio leading things off. He'll be at second base today. He's flip-flopping positions with Raynel Delgado, who will be at third base today. Delgado batting second. Joey Loperfido hits third. He'll be in left field. Shea Whitcomb cleans up. He's at shortstop. C.J. Alexander bats fifth. He'll play first base. Then it's Jake Myers in center field hitting sixth. Trenton Brooks, the designated hitter, bats seventh. Hitting eighth, playing in right field is Lucas Spence. The first eight in Sugarland's lineup, the exact same eight and the exact same lineup order, just a few defensive switches as yesterday. The only different player in the lineup is Garrett Gilmett. He catches, he bats ninth. Starting pitcher for the Space Cowboys is right-hander Brandon McPherson. For the Albuquerque Isotopes, they are the Rockies affiliate, led by Pedro Lopez. Adiel Amador once again leads off. He'll be the designated hitter tonight. Connor Norby, will tell you a lot about him. He's making his Isotopes debut, Rockies organization debut. He hits second place, second base. Zach Veen hits third in center. Charlie Condon cleans up and right. And first base is Vimeo Machine batting fifth. Then it's Chad Stevens at third base hitting sixth. Connor Capel out in left field bats seventh. Ryan Ritter returns to the lineup at shortstop hitting eighth. Bryant Betancourt, the catcher, bats ninth. And once again, the starting pitcher making his AAA debut is Jack Mahoney. The umpires for tonight's game have arrived at home plate. 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Travis Brewer is working the plate. He'll call balls and strikes. Ben Phillips, the crew chief, is at first, and Austin Snow is the umpire at third. So that'll wrap up Isotopes on Deck. When we come back, we'll get started game two of this six-game series at Sugarland at Albuquerque. It's the Astros affiliate at the Rockies affiliate. Brandon McPherson, Jack Mahoney, the pitchers. And when we come back, all the action, description, details. First pitch is coming up next here on the Isotopes Multimedia Network.
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6: 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Here's Josh Souchon.
7: We come to you on this Wednesday evening from the shadows of the Sandia Mountains. We are inside Rio Grande Credit Union Field. Tonight it's the second game of a six-game series visiting Sureland Space Cowboys, the first-place team in the PCL in town, taking on the Albuquerque Isotopes. Hi again, everyone. My name is Josh Souchon. I'm your play-by-play announcer, coming to you here from the top of the ballpark. Back at Master Studio Controls is Jonah Vaqueta. Stephen Williams directing our Windfire Productions crew, for those of you who are watching this on Bally Sports Live. And this is a radio TV simulcast as we play the second game of this series. Yesterday, Sureland's dominant pitching continued in a 4-3 victory. The Space Cowboys have won seven in a row, including four straight one-run victories. The Isotopes will try to end the Space Cowboys winning streak, try to get back into the victory column in game two of this series. Isotopes in their Rockies-inspired purple uniforms with white pants. They'll be taking the field here momentarily with Jack Mahoney leading them out to the mound. Mahoney is making his AAA debut. We'll tell you a lot about him. But this is what you need to know about the Isotopes. They swept the six-game series in El Paso last week, had a whole bunch of momentum coming home. But by losing game one of the series, they are now 10 games out of first place. We have 41 games left in the second half of the season. These five against Sugarland tonight through Sunday, the final five times, the Isotopes will get a head-to-head opportunity to make up ground. And so that's why we are calling this perhaps the most important week of the season, if the Isotopes are going to make up some ground, because after that, they got to hope that Sugarland will cool off, and Sugarland has just been scorching hot. The Space Cowboys were middle of the pack in the first half of the season, but in the second half, they are a whopping 26-8. Again, they have won seven straight games and four of those one-run games. Overall, they are 22-14 in one-run games. So the Isotopes trying to find the form that put them as one of the contending teams in the first half of the season. When they played Sugarland earlier this year, the Isotopes dominated the series earlier. They won 5-6 in Sugarland. They won 4-6 back here in Albuquerque. And then they went to Sugarland roughly a month ago and lost 5-6. And so overall, the Isotopes lead the series 10-9 with still five more to go. And so Jack Mahoney now leaving the Isotopes dugout, and he's leading the Isotopes out onto the field here. And for Jack Mahoney, this is a big deal for him. He's making his AAA debut. He was the Rockies' third-round pick in 2023 out of the University of South Carolina. He spent all of last year at AA, and be honest, he struggled last year at AA. He returned to Hartford this season. He made two starts. He got hurt. And then since returning to the Yard Goats, he has been dynamic. His ERA for the entire season is 1.99. A record of 7-1 in his 13 starts, opponents hitting .245 against Mahoney. And now he makes his AAA debut. And this is a guy who, a couple of years ago, threw a 9-inning, 2-hit shutout when he was in the California League. And Jack Mahoney, the Cheetah Strategy starting pitcher. Cheetah Strategy provides strategic planning and brand consulting. I don't think it was 99 degrees at Hartford, Connecticut at any point this summer. That's the temperature right now. The sun is shining pretty much right on the mound. The pitcher is going to be in the sun for at least the first inning or so, and so the shadows take hold of the field. Home plate area in shadows already as the game begins. Very little wind here at the ballpark tonight. Yesterday was a night that started with minimal wind, and then it picked up. We actually got a little bit of rain in the seventh inning. It wasn't too bad, actually, the eighth inning. It departed after about a half inning of rain. We played on through it. And it was a game that was a pretty quick one as well. It was finished in 2 hours and 25 minutes. Not too late to come join us if you are in the area. If tonight doesn't work for you, day game tomorrow at 12:05, then back to night games at 6:35 on Friday and Saturday, and then a day game at 1:35 on Sunday. Well, Mahoney was actually late leaving the bullpen, and by the time that he left the dugout to lead the team out onto the field, it was already 6:35, which is supposed to be first pitch. And so we'll be a couple of minutes later than normal. Looks like Mahoney's about to throw his final warm-up toss. As for the lineup for Sureland, it's Kevin Biggio, Raynell Delgado, and Joey Loperfido, who are the first three. Middle third is Shea Whitcomb, C.J. Alexander, and Jake Myers. Bottom third of the order, Trent Brooks, Lucas Spence, and Garrett Gilman. All right, we're ready for baseball. Kevin Biggio, left-handed batter. Jake Mahoney, right-handed pitcher. Biggio was 1-for-4, including a single to start off yesterday's game. And now at 6:38 p.m. Mountain Time, Jack Mahoney throws his first pitch at AAA. It's a fastball that's in there for a called strike at 95 miles an hour. Temperature dropped 1 degree since we went on the air, so it's officially 98 degrees here in the Duke City. And now the second pitch is a fastball that missed low. And the county is 1-1 on Biggio. Well, one thing the Isotopes are trying to avoid is falling behind immediately. In their last five home games, they have not scored first, and in fact, four consecutive home games in which their starting pitcher has given up at least one run in the first inning. 1-1 pitch, Biggio takes low, and that's ball two. Biggio, just like his famous Hall of Fame father, Craig, very good eye. Biggio's hitting 249, but a 396 on-base percentage. Chokes up slightly, left-handed hitter, unlike his dad, who was a right-handed hitter. The 2-1 is a ground ball foul down the first baseline. McKinney is 2-2 on Biggio. Jack Mahoney, 24 years old, listed at 6'1", 205 pounds. He'll turn 25 in 8 days. The 2-2 pitch is a swing and a miss. Got him with a curveball. Excellent start for Mahoney as he fans Biggio. Well, for Mahoney, speaking of strikeouts, at AA, 64 strikeouts in 68 innings. He walked 24, so about 2.5 strikeouts per walk and just under 1 strikeout per inning. Now the hitter is Raynell Delgado, left-handed batter. First pitch is a fastball that's a little high for ball one. Well, in the month of July, Mahoney was just even better than he had been all season. Five consecutive quality starts in the month of July. Here's the 1-0 pitch. That's taken low, ball two. 7 innings, 1 run. 7 2/3 innings, 2 runs. 6 innings, 2 runs. 6 innings, 1 run. 6 innings, 1 run. That was his 5 starts for Hartford against Somerset and Binghamton and Richmond and New Hampshire. And now the 2-0 pitch to Delgado is a bouncing ball up the middle. Ritter behind the bag at second, quick release onto first, got him. Good defensive positioning, and Ritter from the outfield grass throws him out. 2 up and 2 down here for Mahoney. And now the third batter of the game will be Joey Loperfido. Let's set the full defense for the Isotopes. You got Connor Capel in left field tonight. He was in right yesterday. Zach Veen moves from left to center. Charlie Condon moves from first base to right field. And first pitch to Loperfido is very high. Chad Stevens moves from shortstop to third base. Ryan Ritter back in the lineup at short. Connor Norby making his Rockies organization and Isotopes debut is at second. Vimeo Machine gets the start at first. Bryant Betancourt does the catching. Here's the 1-0. Fastball missed high. And it's 2-0 on Loperfido. He started the scoring yesterday. Excuse me, drove in the second run yesterday. RBI single, had 2 hits. And here's a line drive in the air to center field for a base hit. Right up the middle, clean single for Loperfido. So there is the first base runner of the game. And that'll bring Shea Whitcomb to the plate. Whitcomb early in the season went back and forth between the Astros and the Space Cowboys constantly. He had four different stints with the Astros. Couldn't really get settled anywhere. Even when he played for the Astros, he was barely getting any playing time. First pitch, the right-handed hitter is taken inside. He has been back with the Space Cowboys for a while, and he's back to hitting the way that he has throughout his whole life. In the second half, he's hitting .355. His OPS is .966. Right-handed hitter with big power and hits for average. Swings and fouls this one back into the netting, and the count is 1-1. Last weekend, Whitcomb became Sherland's all-time franchise hits leader, surpassed former teammate Pedro Leon. Righty on righty, the count is 1-1. And the pitch from Mahoney en route, taken high. And the count is 2-1. Fastball has pretty much been at 95 every time he's thrown it this inning, including that last one. Lou Perfido, a small lead at first, 2-1 pitch. A swing and a miss, blew the fastball by him. And the count is 2-2. So most of the pitcher's mound is now in shadows. The body of the pitcher, Mahoney, is still in the sun. And there's a small little area of sunshine just in front of where the dirt circle is in front of the batter. Sunshine just behind the mound, also for the batter's eye. 2-2 pitch is a swing and a miss. Got him with the fastball, and the side is retired. No runs, one hit, no errors, one left. After a half inning, Sherland nothing, and Albuquerque coming to bat here on the Isotopes Multimedia Network.
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7: Sherland did not score top of the first. Now the Albuquerque Isotopes lineup. Adi Alamador, Connor Norby, Zach Veen, the first third. Charlie Kahn and VMA Machine, Chad Stevens, middle third. Connor Capel, Ryan Ritter, Bryant Betancourt, 7-8-9 hitters. That's the Isotopes lineup to face right-hander Brandon McPherson. He's making his 10th start, his 12th appearance at AAA, his third time facing the Isotopes. And first pitch, low ball one to Adi Alamador. Amador, the designated hitter tonight, switch hitter from the left side. Had a streak of three straight games with a home run end yesterday when he went 0-4. 1-0 pitch is fouled back, out of play. And the count is 1-1. McPherson pitched here in this ballpark on June 20th, allowed four runs in 3 1/3 innings, did strike out seven, and then against Albuquerque in Sugar Land, he pitched three innings, one run, which was unearned. Amador, a looping pop-up foul territory, sprinting over, and a nice catch made by Reynel Delgado just in front of the Isotopes dugout. And that ball was not in the air for very long. Delgado, quick reactions and speed to get to that one. TV audience on Bally Sports Live will get another look. Amador swung at a ball. Delgado went back and then came in and reaching down about knee-high made the play. Now here is Connor Norby. And Norby takes inside for ball one. Norby is one of the two players the Rockies obtained Monday in a trade that sent Victor Vodnik to the Marlins. It's one of three deadline deals the Rockies made. 1-0 pitch is a swing and a miss. Rockies also sent Brinson Doyle to the White Sox, Antonio Senzatella to the Brewers. All three of those players traded are former Isotopes. Rockies got two minor leaguers back in each trade, and out of those six, three reporting here to Albuquerque. The 1-1 is low. I shouldn't just call Norby a minor leaguer. He has spent 198 games in the major leagues with the Marlins over the last 3 years, including 65 games this year. He has also played 23 games at AAA Jacksonville, the Marlins affiliate. 2-1 is taken for a ball. I thought I saw the catcher, Gilmett, tap the top of his helmet to challenge it. Maybe not. If he had challenged it, it would have been overturned. Here's the 3-1 pitch. A wave and a miss. Norby looked like he was selling out for a fastball. He got a breaking ball, it looked like, down and away, and the count is full. Norby hit .265 and .847 OPS at AAA Jacksonville, with the Marlins hit .205 with a .638 OPS. And the payoff is in the dirt, ball four. So Norby is aboard, a one-out walk here in the home half of the first inning. No score, and Zach Veen will bat next. Veen coming off getting named Pacific Coast League Player of the Week on Monday. A monster series down in El Paso, in which he drove in 14 runs, had 9 extra base hits, 13 for 29. But yesterday, 0 for 4 with 4 strikeouts. McPherson comes set at the letters. And first pitch, a swing and a miss. Strike one. Norby takes his lead at first base. McPherson sets, and the slide step home. The pitch, a swing and a miss. Fastball at 97 miles an hour, and the count is nothing in two. Defensively, Joey Loperfido is in left, Jake Myers in center. Myers got a lot of work last night. Lucas Spence plays right field. Biggest gap is in right center. Here's the pitch. It's taken low and inside for a ball. Raynell Delgado at third, way off the line with two strikes. Made the excellent catch in foul grounds to begin this half inning. Shea Whitcomb plays shortstop. He's shaded way up the middle. He's in the camera's view for the TV audience. Kevin Biggio at second. CJ Alexander at first, holding on Norby. The catcher is Garrett Gilmett. 1-2 pitch is hit high in the air to deep right field. That one is way back. It's heading way up the berm. You can tell it goodbye. Zach Veen sure didn't miss that one. He got all of it. A two-run blast, his 21st of the season. Tonight, the Isotopes get the jump in the first inning. It's 2-0. That ball traveled 415 feet, 103.7 the exit velocity. A cutter almost right down the middle, maybe a little bit down in the zone, and just over the walkway, almost landed in a trash can out there. Now it's Charlie Condon at the plate, and Charlie is swinging a miss on a first pitch fastball up and in. With the home run by Zach Veen, Special Olympics of New Mexico will receive another $30 from Rio Grande Credit Union. That's your New Mexico Credit Union. 0-1 pitch hit him. Breaking ball got him in the left hip. So Condon heads down to first base. Well, Charlie's been hit a lot this year, and that's probably the one that's going to leave the least bruise, the smallest bruise. I'll eventually find the right phrasing. Or no bruise at all. That was an 81-mile-an-hour slider. Got him in the left hip. And now the hitter is Vimeo Machine. That is the 14th time that Condon has been hit by a pitch this year. Machine takes the first pitch in the dirt for ball one. One on and one out. It's 2-0 in Isotopes here, first inning. McPherson sets just above the belt, and the pitch is a slow ground ball to the second baseman. Could be two. Biggio flips to second. That's one. Whitcomb to first. Indeed, they turn two. 4-6-3, and the side is retired. But the Isotope strike for two runs on one hit, no errors, nobody left. And after one inning, Albuquerque 2, Sureland nothing here on the Isotopes Multimedia Network.
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7: Zach Veen's two-run homer gives Albuquerque the jump, a 2-0 lead over Sugarland as we start the second inning. Jack Mahoney, in his first inning at AAA, struck out two through 16 pitches. And this is C.J. Alexander, a left-handed hitter, number five spot in the Space Cowboys lineup. And from the windup, first pitch is a broken bat, sounded like ground ball to second, fielded by Norby. Easy toss to first. One pitch, one out, begins the top of the second. Isotopes Baseball is brought to you in part by Pepsi. 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Pepsi, an official sponsor of the Isotopes. Jake Meyer stands in, a right-handed hitter. And he takes a called strike near the top of the zone. Third baseman Stevens close to the line. First baseman Machine well off that line. And Myers takes low and away. He wins the count at 1-1. Myers playing in his 20th game back at AAA. 1-1 is a liner foul down the first baseline into the netting. That's another broken bat. And so Myers will head back to the dugout to pick out a new piece of lumber. Reminder about the rest of this week. Tomorrow, day baseball, 12:05 first pitch. And then on Friday, we'll have a hoodie giveaway courtesy of Isleta Resort and Casino. That's the first 2,000 fans. Gates will open at 5:30. First pitch at 6:35. Saturday is Native American Heritage Night. That's presented by the Indian Pueblo Cultural Center. We'll have a jersey auction. We'll have a hat giveaway. Now the 1-2 pitch way outside. Specially designed jerseys. Great story behind it. And we'll have postgame fireworks on Saturday as well. And then Sunday, a day game at 1:35. 2-2, the count on Myers. Here's the pitch. And that's a ground ball to the right side. That one is fielded cleanly by Norby. Quick little flip over to first. Back-to-back ground outs to the Isotopes' new second baseman, And there's two away. Now here is Trent Brooks. Goes by Trenton, had a solo homer yesterday in the fourth inning. His third in 39 games at AAA. And Brooks takes high, ball one. Trenton Brooks hit it off Jake Brooks yesterday, no relation. Mahoney listening, gets the sign from the PitchCom device. And now his 1-0. Taken low, laid off the curve ball that time. It's two balls, no strikes. Shadows now for the entire area from the pitcher's mound to home plate. Most of the infield is already in the shadows. Here's the 2-0. Grounded foul to the first base side. Brooks went after a curveball that was low. Couldn't lay off. Counts 2-1. Brooks will use his timeout. Now he steps back in. Mahoney's ready. 2-1 pitch is a line drive base hit right field. There's the second hit of the game for the Space Cowboys. Both of them are singles. Was able to get the hands in enough that got the ball on the barrel. And now Lucas Spence will step in. Spence 1-for-4 yesterday. He's played most of the season at AA Corpus Christi. First pitch to the lefty is taken for a called strike. Played 44 games at Corpus Christi. Tonight is his 19th at AAA Sugarland. Mahoney threw predominantly fastballs in the first inning. That was a first pitch curve. He has mixed in a bunch more curveballs this inning. His 0-1 is taken low, stuck with the off-speed, went changeup that time. Mahoney glove up against the left hip as he got the sign. Now the hands together, the letters. And the 1-1 pitch is a, he went around about a three-quarter swing, and the count is 1-2. Mahoney looking to end the inning right here. Small lead at first base by Brooks. A ball and two strikes, two outs, and Spence calls time. Now everyone's ready. Infield just placed him slightly to pull, not too drastic. Big gap right center. Here's the 1-2. And bounced in front of the plate, blocked by Betancourt, and the count is 2-2. Well, Brian Betancourt, the Isotopes catcher tonight, he knows Mahoney really well. After all, Betancourt spent the first 3 months of the season at AA. I feel like with the current makeup of the Isotopes pitching staff, there's more guys who are at AA to start the year than AAA, so Betancourt knows these guys really well. 2-2 pitches, a swing and a miss, struck him outside, is retired. No runs, one hit, no errors, one left, middle of the second. It's Albuquerque 2 and Sugarland nothing here on the Isotopes Multimedia Network.
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7: It's an early 2-0 lead for Albuquerque as the Isotopes coming to bat here. Bottom of the second against Sugarland. Connor Norby walked. Zach Veen, a 2-run homer onto the berm and right, accounting for the game's first two runs. Brandon McPherson, the Space Cowboys starter, back to work. From the stretch at all times, his first pitch to Chad Stevens. He's going to wait till the clock gets down to two, then starts the windup, and the pitch is fouled back out of play for strike one. McPherson, the second straight game that the Space Cowboys starting pitcher was in independent league baseball last year. Here's the 0-1 pitch, and Steven swings, fouls it off to the right to make it nothing and two. Astros found Josh Hendrickson, combination of independent league and also pitching for Team Australia in the World Baseball Classic. Hendrickson started yesterday. Brandon McPherson began this season pitching for YOLO in the Pioneer League. He was signed on June 6th. 0-2, pull down the left field line. That one is foul, out of play. Excuse me, I want to correct myself. That was last year that McPherson was pitching for YOLO in the Pioneer League. This season, the full year in the Astros organization, he was at AA Corpus Christi to begin the season. He was the Astros minor league pitcher of the month in April. That one bounced in front of the plate. And then he came to Sugarland on May 11th. He's been with the Space Cowboys ever since. Baseball America has him ranked as the 26th best prospect in the Astros organization. So from independent league baseball to AAA and the 26th prospect, according to Baseball America, all in about 14-15 months. 1-2 is a slow ground ball to the left side, charging Delgado. Fields on a short hop, throws to first, got him. One third baseman throws out the other to begin the bottom of the second. Isotopes Baseball brought to you in part by the Albuquerque Journal. That's been your most trusted news source for over 100 years. And now the Journal is delivering more than just the latest stories. 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Download that app and enjoy your news with benefits. Here's Connor Capel. Takes the first pitch. That's a little bit high for ball one. Capel was 1-for-3 yesterday. The hit was a double. He also walked. And the 1-0 pitch is a low line drive to left. That one's down for a base hit. Nice piece of hitting, shooting it the other way. Second hit of the game for the Isotopes. Topes lead it 2-0. And the batter will be Ryan Ritter. Well, that was a fastball, 97 on the radar gun, bottom of the zone, and just served into left field there by Capel. Ritter's starting to heat up again. 13 for his last 40. That's a .325 average over his last 10 games. Capel runs first pitch. It's taken for a strike. Throw down to second. Feet first slide. Way late. Capel got an excellent jump off McPherson. The catcher for Sugarland, Garrett Gilmett, had thrown out 4 of 5 would-be base stealers, but didn't have much of a chance with the jump that Capel caught. Now the 0-1 pitch to Ritter. He is taken low for a ball. the stolen base is presented by Allied Universal. Speed matters on the field. Integration matters in security. Allied Universal connects people, technology, and services to protect what matters most. Now the 1-1 to Ritter. It bounced in the dirt for a ball, and the count is 2-1. And finally, Ryan Ritter is ahead in the count. Last game that he played was Saturday. I swear to you, this is true, what I'm about to tell you. There were six consecutive at-bats for Ritter in which he was down on the count 0-2. He did get a hit in one of those six at-bats. So he was down in the count a lot. Now he's got himself ahead in the count, 2-1. Let's see if he gets a pitch. Capel dancing around, thought he was going to go, but a spin around to second chases him back. Second baseman Biggio keeps him close. McPherson once again sets. 2-1 pitch to Ritter. Now here it comes. Broken bat, liner to first. It's caught. Throw back to second. He is not in time. A one-hopper that wasn't scooped by Biggio. It was pretty much shattered bat from top down to the knob. One part ended up near the shortstop. And the other part remains in Ritter's hand. That bat was completely shattered. So now there's two outs. Capel still at second. Bryant Betancourt the batter. It's 2-0 Albuquerque, second inning. First pitch is off the glove of Gilmid, and Capel will not try to advance. It was to the left side, so that's a shorter distance for a throw. And Capel, not wanting to get thrown out, knows he is already in scoring position on a base hit. And now the 1-0 to Betancourt. Fastball missed outside. That was up to 98 miles an hour from McPherson. Guy throwing 98 miles an hour. And 13 months ago, he was pitching for YOLO in the Pioneer League. Crazy. 2-0 pitch. Taken low. And the count is 3-0. McPherson spent his collegiate years at North Illinois from 2020 to 2023, went undrafted out of college. 3-0 pitch is taken for ball four by Betancourt. So two on and two out, and that's going to bring the catcher Gilmid out to the mound for a conversation. So his pitcher and catcher talk. We can give you more background about McPherson. Again, he was not drafted out of college. First went to Billings in the Pioneer League in 2023. Then he returned to the Pioneer League 2024. He was with YOLO. He also was with the Yuba Sutter High. Is this right? Yuba Sutter High Wheelers is the name of the team. It's in Marysville, California. Here's Adiel Amador, top of the lineup. First pitch is low. Does that mean they play at high school fields? The Pioneer League is about as low as it gets on the independent circuit. And now McPherson's here at AAA. Two on, two out. And the 1-0 pitch is hit in the right center field gap. Sprinting over after it is Myers. He dives and he made the catch. Oh, my goodness. Jake Myers laying out, takes away extra bases, saves two runs. That ends the inning. What a catch, Jake Myers. That is two stars in the scorebook for that one. No runs, one hit, no errors, two left. We head to the third inning. Albuquerque on top, 2-0 over Sugarland here on the Isotopes Multimedia Network.
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7: We are on to the third inning. It's a 2-0 Albuquerque lead. The reason it's not a 4-0 Albuquerque lead is because of this catch by Jake Myers, one of the best defensive center fielders in the game, an all-out diving catch. Just a spectacular effort by Myers to rob Adiel Amador. And now Sherland comes to bat. Garrett Gilmet, the catcher, takes a first pitch called strike. Last year, Myers had a defensive run saved of plus six. He had a plus four defensive run saved in his major league debut in 2021. The 0-1 is grounded foul. I mean, he has made a lot of really good catches throughout his career. Majors, minors with the Astros, and just made another one. Now it's 0-2 on Garrett Gilmet. A huge open stance from the right side. And the pitch is too far outside. And the count is 1-2. Kevin Biggio on deck, then Reyno Delgado. 9-1-2 hitters on the Space Cowboys lineup. Here's the pitch. Misses down and away. And the count is 2-2. Time now for Ultra Moments in Isotopes History. It's presented by Michelob Ultra. That's a superior light beer. It's brewed for those who understand that it's only worth it if you enjoy it. Michelob Ultra, play you for an Ultra. Here's the 2-2 pitch. Fastball missed high. So Mahoney had him down 0-2. And now it's a full count on the Space Cowboys catcher. And he's 6 for 40, a 150 average in his first 13 games at Sugar Land. Next pitch driven in the air to center. Pretty much a line drive. Veen comes in and makes the catch. Kind of falling to his knees a little bit and pops up. Tricky low line drive that Veen able to get a read on, come in and make the catch. That looked a little awkward. Looked like, I hope that Veen didn't catch a cleat or anything like that. It looks like he's fine in center field right now. Here's Kevin Biggio. First pitch, a swing and a miss for strike one. Well, on this day in 2018, Matt Holliday was playing for the Isotopes. That's when he was making a comeback. He had two different two-run doubles. It was his third game as a member of the Isotopes on his way back to the major leagues with the Rockies. The 0-1 is fouled off the front leg of Biggio, and the count is 0-2. Isotopes lost that game. The opponent was the New Orleans Baby Cakes, no longer a team in AAA New Orleans. Matt Holliday was with the Isotopes for about 2 weeks. On his way back to the major leagues. He had his two boys that were with him the entire time that he was with the Isotopes. These two kids looked like they were pretty good. They were out there playing early in the afternoon with their dad every day. The 0-2 is low. And of course, those two boys, Ethan and Jackson. Jackson with the Orioles. Ethan drafted by the Rockies last year. Began the season at Low A Fresno. Suffered an injury. He's been out the year ever since. 1-2 fouled off to the left and out of play. One out, nobody on. Jack Mahoney into the windup. His 1-2 pitch is grounded sharply, foul, pulled it to the first base side. Count holds at a ball and two strikes. On the stand, 2015, Roger Bernardina hit a two-run walk-off home run. Isotope stunned El Paso here at the lab, 6-4 the final.

0: And now the umpire from third base is coming down to say something to the home plate umpire. Austin Snow is at third. Travis Brewer, the umpire at home. Not sure what that was all about, but it doesn't seem like anything we need to be overly concerned about. And now the first pitch to Delgado. He is on the ground down the first baseline. Nice diving play by Machine. Flips to the pitcher covering for the out. Machine takes away a hit, and the side is retired. Three up and three down. Home after the third coming up next. It's a 2-0 Albuquerque lead over Sugarland here on the Isotopes Multimedia Network.
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0: It's a 2-0 Albuquerque lead over Sugarland as we start the bottom of the third. Connor Norby will lead it off. Drew a walk in the first inning. This is his first game with the Isotopes, first game in the Rockies organization. And Brandon McPherson's first pitch is fouled off to the right side and well out of play. Norby is in his sixth year as a pro. Originally drafted by the Orioles, then to the Marlins, now with the Rockies. And the Rockies got him Monday in the trade that sent Victor Vodnik to the Marlins. And the 0-1 pitch is fouled straight back. The other player that the Rockies obtained in that trade, by the way, is pitcher Aiden May, who's from Sandia High School here in Albuquerque. Now, Aiden's still in the lower levels of minor league baseball, so we're not expecting him to be with the Isotopes this year. Maybe next year, or maybe the year after. 0-2 pitch to Norby is in the dirt for a ball. They make it 1-2. Connor Norby played his college ball at East Carolina University. He was a second-round pick back in 2021. American Conference Player of the Year his final season. 1-2 is taken inside. Slider didn't miss by much, and the count is 2-2. Now the set and the 2-2 from McPherson is hit very high in the air. Deep left center field. Norby put a charge into that one. You can tell it goodbye. Off the scoreboard, Connor Norby, welcome to Albuquerque. How about the new guy? It's a 3-0 Isotopes lead. That is his ninth overall home run this year. Four with the Marlins, four at AAA Jacksonville. Got a fastball up and didn't miss it for his first one with the Isotopes. So the Isotopes with two home runs, accounting for all three of their runs tonight. And the other home run by the guy at the plate, Zach Veen. And first pitch, Veen, a

0: swinging a foul straight back on a high fastball. Isotopes have homered at least once in 9 consecutive games. That is their longest streak of this season. Here's the 0-1. Veen way inside, has to get the hips out of the way for a ball. Count is 1-1. It is now overcast. Sun has gone behind the clouds, very minimal wind. 1-1 pitch to Veen. Is a high chopper to the second baseman who has to back up to field from the grass. Biggio's got it on to first, and Veen retired for the first out of the inning. Isotopes Baseball brought to you in part by Xfinity. Hey, Isotopes fans, get in the zone with coverage that will not strike out. Xfinity delivers game-winning Wi-Fi that's locked in at one price for 5 years. Xfinity, imagine that. Now Charlie Kahn in the batter. Hit by a pitch in the first inning. And now here in the third, first pitch, he swings and misses strike one. I went to look up whether Condon has been hit by the most. It felt like a lot. He has been hit by 14 pitches. But our old friend, Braden Ward, played for the Isotopes last year, has been hit 24 times. The 0-1 is a called strike. Ward was traded by the Rockies to the Red Sox in the offseason for left-handed pitcher Brandon Bernardino. Ward has spent the whole year at AAA Worcester, where he has been hit 24 times. The human bruise. 0-2 pitch, way outside and high. Condon has the fourth most hit by pitches out of the 30 AAA teams. And the most in the PCL. 1-2 pitch. Taken low. Fastball there at 98 miles an hour, and the count is 2-2. It's a 3-0 Isotopes lead here in the third. McPherson sets. And here's the pitch. Pulls it foul. He got all of it, but he was way out in front of it. That one way over the Pepsi porch and way out of the ballpark. Out in front of that slider. Still 2-2 on Condon. Charlie leads the league in runs scored in addition to hit by pitches. Tied for second in home runs, third in OPS. Next pitch is inside. Tried another slider, and the count is full at 3-2. One out, nobody on. And now here comes the payoff. A swing and a foul tip, just got a piece of it. Ends up at the feet of the catcher, Gilmet. And Condon is making McPherson work. Next pitch will be the 8th pitch of this at-bat. And the 50th of the night for McPherson. Outfield plays Charlie very deep. The payoff is a swing and a miss. Struck him out for the second out of the inning. That's the first strikeout for McPherson. And the batter will be Vimael Machine. Machine hit him a double play in the first inning. Isotopes trying to even up this series at one game apiece. Entered the day 10 games back of first place Sugarland, 41 games remaining in the season, including tonight. And the first pitch is a line drive left center field gap, and that one is down for a hit, and that one's going all the way to the power forward sign. Machine will coast into second base. He's got a stand-up double. Well, that one came in at 97.9, and then it left the bat at 103.9. And that's when Machine is at his best, when he just hits those low line drives to the left center field gap. Well, that is the 4th hit for the Topes. And Chad Stevens will now try to drive in Machine from second. Stevens grounded to third. Nice play made by Raynell Delgado charging in to throw him out on a slow roller. That was in the second inning. First pitch drives it in the air to right field. Going back is Spence, and he reaches up, makes the catch at the edge of the warning track. That ends the inning. Isotopes tack on a run. Two hits, no errors, one left. We've completed a third of tonight's game. It's a 3-0 lead for Albuquerque over Sugarland here on the Isotopes Multimedia Network.
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0: On to the fourth inning, 3-0, Albuquerque leading Sugarland. My name is Josh Sushan. It's my pleasure to welcome back to the broadcast booth Laryl Lynch. He is the publisher of Albuquerque the Magazine. Welcome back, Laryl. Good to see you again.
5: Josh, thanks. We love our partnership at Albuquerque the Magazine with the Isotopes. Happy to be back.
0: Yeah, so we're going to talk to Laryl as Jack Mahoney pitches here in the fourth inning. Joey Loper-Fido swings the first pitch and fouls it back for strike one. Someone told me that you were a sports writer in your previous life.
5: In a previous life, yes, I was. And in fact, when your team asked me how much I knew about baseball, I said, not much. But my very first job, I covered the El Paso Diablos.
0: No way.
5: As a sports writer for the El Paso Herald Post.
0: What years were these?
5: 1988.
0: 1988.
5: There was two pretty good ball players on that team.
0: Hold on. 1988, Gary Sheffield and Greg Vaughn.
5: You got it.
0: Well, I grew up in the 80s, and I collected baseball cards in the 80s,
5: you
0: so that's right, in my wheelhouse. Gary Sheffield and Greg Vaughn. What a team to cover. 0-2 pitch. He's a swing and a miss. Struck him out. Got any good memory stories?
5: Yeah, absolutely. And Vaughn was, you know, he's just a decent prospect, but Sheffield was the nephew of Dwight Gooden.
0: Yep.
5: He was 19 years old when he got there, drove a red Corvette, had all the money in the world from his uncle, right? He was a pitcher for the Mets.
0: Yep.
5: And he was a character.
0: Yeah, he was.
5: Totally full of himself, like didn't like doing interviews, but he was a hell of a talent.
0: That dude could hit. Here is Shea Whitcomb. This guy can hit, too. One out, nobody on, and Whitcomb takes high for ball. So why'd you get out of it?
5: Well,
0: couldn't handle Gary Sheffield. He had to go on to something else?
5: Well, I was married at the time, and my wife was a journalist as well, and so I kind of followed her career instead of mine.
0: 1-0 pitch is in the air, base hit up the middle. Third hit of the game for the Space Cowboys. They've all been line drives, 2 to center, 1 to right.
5: So the funny thing, too, about those guys was Greg Vaughn was the nicest on the whole team.
0: Yeah.
5: He would talk to me, give me quotes. He even lobbied the team to get me to go on the road, just jokingly.
0: Really?
5: To cover the
0: all
5: team.
0: Right.
5: Of course, they weren't going to send me on the road.
0: Yeah.
5: But Sheffield was the worst interview. All the media hated him.
0: He became much better later in his career. Yeah. I interviewed him a bunch of times. I like Sheffield.
5: Yeah, he could.
0: First pitch hitting is C.J. Alexander. Drives it to deep left, and that one is gone. A two-run homer over the power forward sign into the visitor's bullpen. C.J. Alexander cranks out his 18th home run of the season, and the Isotopes lead is down to 3-2. He jumped on a curveball and put a nice charge into it.
5: Josh, you are keeping so much interview, so much information, rather, in your head, just second by second. How do you do that?
0: I don't know.
5: Yes,
0: a lot of practice. A lot of practice. I don't have anything else in my brain other than baseball, so there's not room for anything else.
5: I have a very specific question for you.
0: Jake Meyers, the batter. Ball one.
5: What pitch number was that for Jake Meyers tonight?
0: Oh, so if you look up at the scoreboard, you can see it, right?
5: Ah.
0: It says 51 pitches up
5: there. Well, you're cheating. Okay, I can see.
0: I mean, anyone can just look up there and see.
5: I'm giving you props.
0: The 1-0 is popped up in the air to shallow right. Going out is Norby, and it drops in between Norby and Condon. And so a bloop single for Jake Meyers. Restarts the rally here in the top of the fourth inning. All right, so you were a newspaper reporter, and now you are the publisher of Albuquerque the Magazine. What made you want to switch and go in that direction?
5: Well, I moved. So I'm from Pruitt, which is about 100 miles west of here. I'm a New Mexican, born and raised, went to New Mexico State, studied journalism. And I moved back here from California in 2003, and I saw that Albuquerque didn't have a city magazine. And I thought Albuquerque could sure as heck use a city magazine.
0: That simple?
5: Yeah. It's kind of like in Tombstone, where the mayor said, you know, what this town could sure use is a racetrack. Remember when Wyatt Earp said that?
0: Okay.
5: Yeah, same thing.
0: And then what? It started 2004?
5: 2004, just sort of out of my bedroom, and we just kept growing it. And with good partnerships like the Isotopes.
0: 1-0 pitch is high. Ball two to Trenton Brooks.
5: And I'm not being gratuitous. That has been one of our best partnerships. Interesting story. I moved to Albuquerque April 11th, 2003. What date is that?
0: Yeah, that's the day of the first Isotopes game.
5: That's right.
0: And now the 2-0 pitch from Mahoney is taken for a called strike on the outside corner. So you started it from your apartment, from your bedroom?
5: Yeah. You know, I did a little bit of everything. I was always an amateur photographer. Of course, I was a writer. I dabbled in graphic design. I used to teach Photoshop to high school kids. And so I figured, you know, if nothing else, I could do it all myself. and it just kind of kept growing. And, you know, I'll be honest, the city of Albuquerque embraced it.
0: 2-1 pitch is swung on and missed.
5: And that was really lucky for us that, you know, and everything's positive what we do. So no offense to any other media, because, you know, the media does have to report on, you know, hard news and stuff. We choose not to. We just do positive stuff. And I think that's been embraced.
0: 2-2 the count on Brooks. Here's the pitch. And that is fouled off. I got a piece of the catcher, Betancourt, and he's okay. When did you move into the current offices?
5: We've been there, 2008?
0: Okay.
5: Right, above REI.
0: Yep.
5: In that little space there, which we love because we overlook I-25, so we see all the accidents.
0: Yep.
5: We've seen like 7 or 8 presidential motorcades go by. We've seen the Oscar Mayer hot dog Wienermobile go by. You know, it's a lot of fun.
0: 2-2 is inside for ball. One of my friends from college once drove that thing.
5: No.
0: Yeah.
5: That's got to be a blast.
0: Yeah, Tim Young is his name. He drove it for, it's like a full-on year-long thing that you do.
5: Mm-hmm.
0: Yeah, he has some great stories.
5: I bet he got a lot of attention from the girls.
0: I'm sure Tim did. 3-2, payoff is grounded slowly foul. So you're going to be giving away the magazines when people leave tonight, right?
5: Yeah, and here's what's cool. The issue we're giving away is last month's issue. It was our Bigfoot issue.
0: Bigfoot?
5: Don't knock it till you try it.
0: Okay.
5: But in that issue is a feature article on Chrissy Baines.
0: General
5: manager of the Isotopes. And we love doing the interviews and the photos with her. And it's a nice piece.
0: Another 3-2 pitch. Runner does not go. A swing and a miss. Struck him out. Second strikeout of the inning.
5: And Josh, did you play any baseball as a kid? Or?
0: Yeah, of course I did.
5: Tell us.
0: I was an all-star at age 13, and I was a bench warmer by age 14, and I retired at age 15 and got into media.
5: All-star at what position?
0: During like the regular season, I was shortstop pitcher, and then by the time we got to the All-Stars, they had better pitchers and shortstops than me, so I played center field. Not as good as Adam Beggs' son.
5: Is he killing it?
0: They're off to the Junior World Series.
5: Oh, awesome.
0: There's a story in the Albuquerque Journal about them.
5: Oh,
0: the magazine needs to do a story about them when they come back.
5: Okay, will do.
0: We're just brain shopping story ideas for next month's issue.
5: I love it. I could use all we can get.
0: Here is Lucas Spence, and he takes low
5: for
0: ball.
5: So, true story, when Alex Bregman first got to like that 12, 13, and by the way, I went to Alex's bar mitzvah. That's how I've known the Bregman family. And Sam, his dad, used to have that suite right over there.
0: Yep.
5: And I have a really good joke. So Sam, when Alex first hit that like 14 and under all-star level, I'll finish after this pitch.
0: The 1-0 is low.
5: Sam was up there bragging because his kid just went on an international trip. He's 14 years old. And I said, Sam, Alex is doing so great. He's obviously so awesome. Here's what we're going to do. We're going to spend some money. Let's get a DNA test and find out who his real father is. Sam didn't laugh.
0: 2-0 pitch to Spence is grounded foul to the first base side, and the count is 2-1.
5: So you went into journalism at 15.
0: Yeah, pretty much.
5: How did that happen?
0: High school newspaper, college radio station, Oakland Tribune for 10 years.
5: Wow.
0: Yeah.
5: Beautiful.
0: As a writer first. Sometimes you got to write before you can learn how to speak. The 2-1 is fouled off to the left and out of play.
5: But I bet you very few radio play-by-play guys were newspaper reporters.
0: Yeah, there's only a few.
5: Yeah,
0: yeah, there's very few. Michael Kay is one. The great Dave Sims is another. Yeah, there's most of them kind of dabbled in college, but in terms of like doing it like full-time, there's only a few who've done it.
5: Two very different, similar.
0: Yeah. Well, my voice was awful at age 22, so I was not doing, not that it's that much better now. The 2-2 is high. And the count is full, 3-2. We are in the top of the fourth inning. Albuquerque is leading Sugarland 3-2. Two outs, runner at first. We're visiting with Larrell Lynch, publisher of Albuquerque the Magazine. And Jack Mahoney trying to end the inning and get Larrell back to his family. The payoff pitch, runner goes, is grounded foul behind Holmes.
5: Actually, all the Albuquerque the Magazine staff, they're rowdy. They're over in section 119.
0: Okay.
5: They might get cut off at the bar here soon.
0: Okay. And so the magazines will be giving out great spread photos. And was it Q&A or just Story with Chrissy?
5: Yep, Story with Chrissy, written by Gary Heron.
0: Oh, really? Albuquerque Hall of Famer Gary Heron. 3-2 is fouled off again.
5: Legendary local journalist, yep. Gary Heron.
0: Where can people pick up the magazine beyond when they exit the ballpark tonight?
5: Newsstands around the city, Albertsons, Flying Star, Satellite, Whole Foods. You name it. Or come by our offices. We're right next to REI.
0: Or get a subscription. Get it delivered to your mailbox.
5: Even better.
0: Another 3-2 with the runner going is high. Ball four. Spence walks. And so now there's two on and two out. And Brian Betancourt will head out to the mound for a visit. So you like the berm that we used to have in center field, huh?
5: I did.
0: You like the hill?
5: Yeah, because it's just, you know, a little quirky and unique, and I'm sure there was, you know, probably more accidents that shouldn't have happened that did because of it. But didn't they take the one out in Houston, too, that was there?
0: Yep. There's none left.
5: None?
0: Like, there's this strange phenomenon that baseball is only played on flat surfaces now.
5: Wow.
0: I want to say 2022? Or maybe 2023 was the last year of the hill in center field. Every time that somebody goes back and makes a catch on the warning track, I think, well, you know, 5 years ago, you were going up a hill in order to make that catch. It's the exact same dimensions now. Here is Garrett Gilmet, number 9 hitter, takes a called strike.
5: Where does Isotopes Park, Rio Grande Credit Union Field at Isotopes Park, where does it rank in terms of all the minor league parks? Because this has to be one of the most beautiful.
0: Oh, yeah, for sure. Yeah, I mean, I'm not the most objective, but it is by far, like, one of the best. And the 0-1 is fouled off to the right out of play. And not just, like, the regional bias, but whenever, like, calendars get made of, like, best minor league ballparks, we're always inside it.
5: Yeah.
0: You know?
5: I lived for 10 years in Sacramento. I used to go to Rayleigh Field all the time, which is where the Rivercats played.
0: Yeah.
5: Not even close to this park.
0: I mean, you got the view of the mountains. You've got, it just feels like an amphitheater, the way that it goes up and the way the fans look down. There's no bad seats. The 0-2 pitch is very high.
5: And here's a plug for the Topes. I've been coming here 22 years. This summer, the best food they've ever had. There's so many new, amazing things on the menu.
0: Chef Jim is the best.
5: He is.
0: And today is Nacho Average Wednesday. He's got all kinds of concoctions for people.
5: I've already had three different varieties of nachos.
0: I love it. The 1-2 is high, and the count is 2-2.
5: The Cubano nachos taste just like a Cubano sandwich.
0: Really?
5: Yeah, and I also had the Bananas Foster nachos with the little sugar cookies. Oh.
0: So that's the one I want, but that's really bad to try to eat when you're broadcasting a baseball game. 2-2 pitches fouled back.
5: Yeah, whipped cream all over the microphones.
0: Well, not only, it's just bad for the throat, and yeah. Might melt and make a mess, but yeah, that's the one I want. If Chef Jim wants to bring one up in the ninth inning, I will not object to that.
5: There we go.
0: All right, Deuce is wild here. Two balls, two strikes, two outs, two on. Jack Mahoney trying to end this inning. This is the seventh batter to come to the plate in the inning. And it's a wave and a miss. Struck him out. Side is retired. All right, Darryl. Thanks for your partnership, all the great stories. It's always wonderful to see you.
5: Josh, thank you so much. Always just try to stay out of your way because you're so good at it. Thank you for including me.
0: Once again, that is Larry Lynch, publisher of Albuquerque the Magazine. We go to the bottom of the fourth. It's Albuquerque 3, Sherland 2 here on the Isotopes Multimedia Network.
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0: Albuquerque Isotopes come to bat, bottom of the fourth. They still have the lead, but it has been trimmed down to 3-2 now. Connor Capel will lead things off for the Isotopes. Brandon McPherson, starting pitcher for the Space Cowboys, still on the mound. His first pitch is way outside for ball one. Isotopes 3 runs, scoring on a pair of home runs. Zach Veen, 2-run shot in the first inning. Connor Norby to deep left center in the third inning. And the 1-0 pitch to Capel is a ground ball off the plate. Slowly hits the right side. Biggio charging, fields with his glove, and flips with his glove for the out. Well done, Kevin Biggio. Those are the plays where it looks good when you do it with the glove, and you pretty much have to do it that way. You just don't really have time to glove and reach in, and not to mention try to have the right amount of speed with your throw. And so the glove flip becomes the play. And Biggio charging in, got a good angle for his flip, and right on the money. Now Ryan Ritter, the batter. And first pitch, Ritter takes low and outside. Ritter lined out to first, broken bat in the second inning. Trying to start a rally here in the fourth inning. Isotopes a 3-2 lead. Here's the 1-0. And that's a line drive, base hit, left field. Ritter barreled that one up really nicely, right on the screws. 102.5 the exit velocity. That is the fifth hit for the Isotopes. And Bryant Betancourt steps in. Walked in the second inning on 4 pitches. Ritter takes his lead. And throw over to first base. Ritter has not run as much this year. Of course, he missed 2 months due to an injury. 3-for-3 in stolen base attempts. Retakes his lead. C.J. Alexander holds him on. And the pitch. Betancourt takes outside. Ball one. Third baseman Delgado well off the line. Outfield deep. 1-0 pitch taken for a called strike. And the count is 1-1. That one just caught the very bottom of the strike zone. And now the 1-1. After a long set, slide step home. The pitch fouled back, out of play. And the count is 1-2. Betancourt hit 14 home runs when he was at AA Hartford. He's hit two in his first 19 games at AAA Albuquerque. And he's just 194, though, is his batting average here with the Isotopes. And the 1-2 reaches for it, pops it up, shallow center. Going out is the shortstop Whitcomb. Backpedaling makes the catch. And that is the second out of the inning. Isotopes Baseball brought to you in part by the New Mexico Public Regulation Commission. They remind everyone to call 811 before you dig. At least two full business days before you dig, regardless if your business is small or big. It's simple, it's free, and most important, it is required by law. Adiel Amador steps in. Two outs, runner at first. And first pitch bounced in front of the plate, and Ritter thought about it but decides to stay put at first base. Kicked a little bit up the first base line. Ball one. Well, Amador, back in the second inning, hit a drive to right center. Jake Myers made a spectacular diving catch, saved two runs, or else it'd be at least 5-2 Isotopes. Instead, it's 3-2. 1-0. It's a delayed steal. Throw down to second. He is not in time. Ritter caught the Space Cowboys, not expecting that. Just kind of shuffled the feet. Didn't really, like, turn and sprint. Catcher Gilman just kind of threw it from his heels. Well, that is a perfectly executed delayed steal from his right knee through. It didn't get enough on the throw at all. 2-0 pitches outside ball three. Isotopes have been so good at those types of steals. It's not the traditional steal where you just turn and burn. It's a big shuffle towards second. Heads drop. They don't expect you to really keep going, and then you do go. 3-0 is outside ball four. So Amador walks. That puts two on and two out for Connor Norby. Norby has had a nice introduction to his teammates and fans with a walk and a home run in his first game. And now we're going to get the pitching coach walking out to the mound for a visit. We are in the bottom of the fourth inning. It's a 3-2 Albuquerque lead over Sugarland. 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Conference on the mound complete. Norby looking to extend a 3-2 Isotopes lead. Righty on righty matchup. Here's the first pitch. Fouled off into the netting above the first base dugout for strike one. Ritter and Amador take their leads. 0-1 pitch. Bounced in the dirt. Good block by Gilmett. Evens the count at 1-1. Norby made his Marlins debut July 30th, 2024. In his first 10 games with the Marlins, he got a hit in all 10 games. Joined some select company. Only other players in Marlins history to do that. Gary Sheffield, who we were talking about last half inning, and also Juan Pierre. The 1-1 pitch is fouled off further down the first baseline onto the concourse. And the count is 1-2. Darby very upright, slightly open, hands down on the knob, barely bends the knees at all. And the 1-2 instead, a spin around. No throw, no one to throw to. 2 on and 2 out here, fourth inning. Key moment in the game, and McPherson wanted a few extra seconds to think it over before his pitch. Now he's ready. Here comes. Taken low. 100 miles an hour on that fastball. If he's hit 100, I didn't see it earlier. He has been 97, 98 most of the night. 100 there, but left it low. And now the 2-2 pitch is a wave and a miss. Struck him out on a cutter, and that ends the inning. No runs, one hit, no errors, and two left on base. Four full innings now complete. It's a 3-2 Albuquerque lead over Sugarland here on the Isotopes Multimedia Network.
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0: We have now reached the fifth inning. It's a 3-2 score. Albuquerque is leading Sugarland. Game two of this six-game series. First place Space Cowboys took the series opener 4-3 last night. Jack Mahoney had to work hard in the fourth inning, gave up 2 runs, stranded 2. And now top of the order, Kevin Biggio to begin the fifth. And first pitch is a fastball for a called strike. That was the 75th pitch of the game for Mahoney. Biggio, a strikeout fly to center. Third time now through the Space Cowboys lineup for Mahoney. And his 0-1 pitch is a bouncing ball up the middle. Ritter fields the edge of the outfield grass, throws on to first for the out. A leadoff hitter retired here in the fifth inning. Overall, Mahoney has looked really good in his AAA debut. Gave up a 2-run homer to C.J. Alexander in the fourth for the only 2 runs. He has stranded 4 total. He has struck out 5. Reynel Delgado at the plate. First pitch is a little high and outside, ball 1. Delgado is grounded out twice. Once to Ritter at short, the other time to Machine. Made a nice play down the first base line at first base. Next one's in there for a called strike. From the windup, compact delivery. The pitch is a liner into left for a base hit. Delgado off the end of the bat, shoots it the other way. That's his first hit of the game. It is the 6th for Sugarland. Now the batter will be Joey Loperfido. Loperfido has not been hitting for as much power this year. 3 home runs in 30 games. At this ballpark back in 2024, he hit 3 home runs in 1 game. In fact, two of them came in the same inning. Well, that was April 12th of 2024 at this ballpark. First pitch is very high, ball one. Not only did Loperfido hit three in that game, he actually came to the plate one more time with a chance to hit a fourth. Mahoney sets the 1-0. Taken high again, ball two. Loperfido was with the Astros for 39 games earlier this year. Hit one home run there, 216 average, 647 OPS. Stance is very similar to Kyle Tucker. 2-0. Take and called strike. Hands up very high. Similar body type, left-handed batter. One on and one out. And here's the pitch. Take hand outside for a ball. And now it's 3-1. And he's thrown four straight cutters to Loperfido, at least according to StatCast. Big deep breath. Peeks over his shoulder. Right-hander's pitch. Fastball in there for a called strike. And now the count is full. Steve Delgado is running. 26 steals this year. Full count, one out. And time called. Mahoney's about to throw his 85th pitch. He's got the sign. Betancourt sets the target. The pitch is a foul ball. Just got a piece of it. Rolls behind him to the first base side. And we'll do it again at 3-2. This will be the seventh pitch of this at-bat. And here it comes. Taken high. Ball four. So now you got two on, one out. That is the second walk of the game issued by Mahoney. And his pitch total's getting up there. It's now 86. And the Isotope's going to get the bullpen loosening up. Well, if Mahoney's going to finish five innings, it would really help if he got a double play grounder, but he's got to be really careful with Shea Whitcomb at the plate. Shea has always hit really well in this ballpark. Righty on righty. First pitch is a little high, ball one. Whitcomb is playing in his 28th game here in Albuquerque. He's hit 12 home runs. He has scored 30 runs. He's driven in 28. Has an OPS well over 1,000. 1-0 is grounded foul behind home. That's left-hander Mason Green warming up in the Isotopes bullpen. Runners have their leads. 1-1 pitch is fouled back. It's off the top of the ballpark, bounces down, ends up in the club level seats, and the count is 1-2. Tonight, Whitcomb has struck out and singled to center. 1-2 pitch. Reaches for it, hits it in the air to right field. Playable for Condon. Condon sprinting in, makes the catch. Runner at second bluffs, does not challenge the arm. Good throw by Condon, cut off by Ritter. So there's the second out of the inning. And the next batter will be C.J. Alexander. And he's the one who hit the two-run homer off Mahoney back in the fourth inning, accounting for the only runs the Space Cowboys have scored. Season high for Mahoney, by the way, is 100 pitches, and that was in his last outing. He's at 90 now, so he's gone this deep in terms of quantity of pitches. And the first one is called strike to Alexander. 95 on the radar gun. Right at the top of the strike zone. Mahoney trying to keep the Isotopes in front. It's a 3-2 lead. The 0-1 is a soft liner to short, jumping and making the catch at the last moment is Ritter. He had to get up there, but he did so, and the side is retired. No runs, one hit, no errors, and two left. We are halfway done here from the lab. 3-2 the score. Albuquerque leads Sugarland here on the Isotopes Multimedia Network.
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0: Zach Vina lead it off for Albuquerque. Bottom of the fifth inning, Isotopes leading 3-2 over Sugarland. Vina started the scoring a two-run homer in the first inning off Brandon McPherson, who is still in the game. And his first pitch this inning will be his 70th of the night. Charlie Cohn and VML Machine scheduled to follow. McPherson works from the stretch at all times. And first pitch. A swing and a miss. Fastball at 94 miles an hour. Infield plays Veen drastically to pull. And the 0-1 is driven in the left center field gap. That one's sinking fast. It's down for a base hit. Left fielder Loperfido does cut it off. Veen hustling to second, head first slide. He got there first before the tag. Well, everyone did what they were supposed to do. Loperfido cut it off. He threw a one hopper, but the hop came up just enough. And Veen sprinting out of the box, utilizing his speed, slides in safely for his 32nd double. Great effort by Loperfido. Throw was on target. Again, just the hop came up a little bit too high, and that's what allowed Veen to get his hand onto the bag. Now Charlie Condon at the plate, looking to drive in Veen, extend the Isotopes 3-2 advantage. And a throw. The second baseman was not covering. Biggio. Kevin Biggio playing behind the bag. McPherson spun around, saw that Biggio wasn't there, and still threw it to him. Now the pitch home to Condon is extremely high. Ball one. Action has started in the Sugarland bullpen. Veen dancing around a little at second, then shortens his lead. 1-0 pitch is fouled off the front foot of Condon. That evens the count at 1-1. Condon hit by a pitch in the first inning, struck out in the third. Saw a lot of pitches in that at bat, 8 of them. Let's see if that knowledge helps him out here. The 1-1 is taken inside, tried to slider. It was close, but definitely a ball, and the count is 2-1. We are at twilight right now. Not a whole lot of clouds. Still lots of blue in the sky. Sun has set. 2-1 pitch. On the ground, left side. That is gloved by Whitcomb. The shortstop throws to third, and Veen is out at third base. Well, that was a heck of a play by Shea Whitcomb. Deep in the hole, a couple of steps on the outfield grass. And Veen thought it was going to get through. And even so, nearly beat the throw, but the tag right there after a good throw. Feet first slide. And his foot, front foot kind of came up a little bit. Tag was on the knee. Third base umpire Austin Snow right in position for that. And that call was out. I think it's a good call. There's VML Machine. And he takes the first pitch for a called strike. I feel like that's one of those plays where Veen is safe. You say, oh, that's a smart heads-up base running. And then when he's out, you go, you know, you're supposed to wait. You cannot be out on a ball that's hit in front of you like that. 0-1 pitch, liner to second. That's a catch, throw to first, and that's a double play. And that ends the inning. And Charlie Condon, that's definitely a base running mistake. Went the wrong way on a line drive, and the side is retired. No runs, one hit, no errors, and nobody left. We've completed 5 innings. 3-2, Albuquerque leads Sugarland still here on the Isotopes Multimedia Network.
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0: We have a pitching change for Albuquerque as we start the sixth inning. Isotopes leading 3-2 over Sugarland. Jack Mahoney's AAA debut is complete. 5 innings, 2 runs allowed. He departs. Left-hander Mason Green takes over. This is a City of Las Vegas, New Mexico pitching change. Jake Myers will lead it off for the Space Cowboys. He's 1-2. And first pitch is a called strike on the outside corner. The full line for Mahoney. 5 innings, scattered 6 hits, 2 runs, both earned, 2 walks, 6 strikeouts. He threw 92 pitches. And now the 0-1 from Green. Is a ground ball sharply hit. Diving play by Norby. Gets up, throws to first. Got him! Oh, man, Connor Norby, the new guy, doing it everywhere. A home run earlier, a diving play to his right, takes away a hit from Myers. Well, this ball was hit really hard off the bat. 102.7, just a couple of steps, a dive, and then quickly on the feet, good grip, and the throw right on the money. There is Trenton Brooks. He takes low for ball one. Time now for Malibu Moments of the Major Leagues, brought to you by Malibu Rum. 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Turn any day into a vacay. 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Sip easy. 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The 1-0 pitch. He's on the ground to the second baseman. Norby Fields got to wait for Machine to get over. Pitcher's covering. Still got the out. Mason Green hustling over. As the first baseman, Machine thought he was going to field it. And then ultimately, Machine just needed to get out of the way. All right, so yesterday, a big day for the Lombard brothers. The oldest son, George Jr., made his major league debut at Yankee Stadium. And then the younger son, Jacob, played in his first professional game at Single A Jupiter. Both of them homered. First pitch, a called strike to Lucas Spence. Both of them right-handed hitters. It was a breaking ball. They both pulled them. I saw the side-by-side video. They look pretty much identical for the swing and the way the ball leaves the screen initially. 0-1 pitch is pulled foul. What a day for the Lombard brothers. One hits a home run in his major league debut, and the younger one hits a home run in his professional debut in the minors. Two outs, nobody on. The count is 0-2 on Lucas Spence. And here's the pitch. That is low and away for a ball. Proud father George Lombard Sr., longtime coach in professional baseball, was interviewed on the YES Network from his seat at Yankee Stadium, and he said, "You don't ever get these days back. This was as emotional as any day we've ever had with our boys." 1-2, ground ball to third, in-between hop. Steven stays with it, gets up, throws to first, got him. And that's a 1-2-3 inning for Mason Green. Needed some help from his infielders and also himself covering first. Space Cowboys go down in order. Bottom of the sixth coming up next. 3-2, Albuquerque leads Sugarland here on the Isotopes Multimedia Network.
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0: We have a pitching change for Sugarland, so both starters depart after throwing five innings. Albuquerque has the lead 3-2 over Sugarland. It's right-hander Trey McLaughlin who takes over. And Chad Stevens will greet him, righty on righty. First pitch is a called strike. For Brandon McPherson, the starter, five innings, six hits, three runs all earned. Three walks, two strikeouts, gave up a couple of home runs, accounting for all three runs. 0-1 Stevens, chopper to third. Waiting back is Delgado. He's got it, throws to first. Low, unable to scoop it is Alexander. And Stevens is safe at first base. And that has been scored an error on Delgado for the low throw. E5 hits Stevens on base. Good, thank you. They had plenty of time. And just low, and Alexander couldn't scoop it. Now the batter is Connor Capel. Left-handed hitter.

And then he holds for a long time. Now the pitch is a line drive. Base hit right field. Stevens on his way to second base. Will have to hold there. It was hit so hard, and it got to the right fielder quickly. And so Capel barrels one up, and the Isotopes put two on with nobody out. Fastball in, 104.4 was the exit velocity. And now it's Ryan Ritter looking to add to the Isotopes 3-2 lead. And first pitch is bunted foul up the third baseline. That pitch was up and in. And Ritter, if he could do it all over again, probably would have gotten the bat out of the way and taken it. Corner infielders in on the grass. Shortstop will cover second. Second baseman will likely cover first. Unless they put the wheel play on. 0-1 pitch. Squares to bunt. Gets it down. It's a good one. It's down the third baseline. Delgado fields. Only play is first. Offline. But good footwork to get a foot down on the bag for the out. Question is, was it really good footwork, or did Kevin Biggio, as he was going from one foot to the next, did he keep the foot on the bag or not? From the left foot to the right foot? Yeah, I think he got it on there. Sacrifice goes 5-4 in the scorebook. Second and third, one out. Infield in. Brian Betancourt, the batter. First pitch, he is low and inside for ball one. McLaughlin comes set. Runners take their leads. 1-0 pitch is a called strike, and the count is 1-1. Well, one of the things the Isotopes work on almost every day in batting practice, they do a round at situations like this. Infield in, get him in. The 1-1 is grounded foul to the first base side. One of the other more subtle dangers of bringing the infield in is that runner at second base, Connor Capel, he doesn't have to worry about getting picked off, so he can take a really good lead. And so if there's a base hit, you're definitely scoring two if you get it through the drawn-in infield. Capel's looking around just to make sure, nope, no center fielder, no left fielder, no one's coming in out of nowhere. All right, I can get a really big lead. Check, check, check again. Yep, no one's near me. I can get an even bigger lead. 1-2 pitch is in the dirt, blocked by Gilmet. And the count is 2-2. An error, a single, a sacrifice bunt. And now the 2-2 pitch to Betancourt is on the way. Way outside, that's a ball, and the count is full at 3-2. Stevens takes his lead at third. Capel again at second. And the payoff. Hit high in the air to deep right field. Back goes Spence. He's a spectator. You can tell it goodbye. Well, he got him in all right. He got three in. Bryant Betancourt onto the Berman right field. A three-run homer. Isotopes now on top, 6-2. Well, he worked the count full, got a slider in, and he got all of it. That is his 17th overall, third with the Isotopes. One-handed high finish, and everyone pretty much just turned to see how far would it go, and would the kid catch it? Nope, that's going to leave a mark on the hand, but at least he tried. And Adiel Amador takes low, ball one. Amador, the DH today, takes the next pitch down and in, ball two. So three home runs tonight for the Isotopes, accounting for all six runs. Veen two-run homer, Norby solo, and Betancourt three-run blast. Next one to

0: Commodore is in there for a strike. So 3 times 30, that's another $90 that Rio Grande Credit Union will donate to Special Olympics of New Mexico. For more information, including how to become a member, visit riograndecu.org. 2-1 pitch. Line drive the other way, base hit left field. Amador aboard for the second straight at bat. I like that swing a lot going the other way. Now it's Connor Norby. Three hits in the inning, up to 9 for the game. That's for the Isotopes. Norby's got one of them, a home run. He's also walked. The pitch is taken for a called strike. Light's almost taking full effect. We can just barely see the silhouette of the Sandia Mountains from high atop this ballpark. 0-1 is low and away. Well, prior to tonight, Trey McLaughlin had not given up any runs on his last 4 outings. Last time he gave up runs is when he faced the Isotopes back on July 9th in Sugarland. 1-1, bounced in the dirt, skips behind Gilman, and down to second goes Amador. That's a wild pitch all the way. McLaughlin originally drafted by the Mets, 16th round, 2021, out of Fairfield. 2-1 pitch. Is a bouncing ball up the middle, left of the bag. Loved by Biggio, the second baseman on the left side, gets him at first base. Evan Biggio showing the range there, was shaded up the middle, and he was able to make the play. That's the second out of the inning as Amador goes to third. And now here's Zach Veen. 2 more extra base hits for Veen tonight. A home run and a double. He's now got 21 home runs, 32 doubles. 7 triples for good measure. And Veen's going to take no matter what on this first pitch. He was not in his usual stance. And it was in there for a strike. Veen has an even 60 extra base hits. Now he's ready to hit and he takes very high. The 60 extra base hits leads the league. 1-1 pitch. There's a swing and a foul tip into the catcher's mitt to make it 1-2. Veen also leads the league in doubles, total bases, slugging, OPS. The 1-2 offering. A swing and a man struck him out. That ends the inning. But the Isotopes doubled their run output for the game, scoring 3. They did it on 3 hits, 1 air, and 1 left on base. Final third of the game coming up when we come back. 6-2, Albuquerque leading Sugar Land here on the Isotopes Multimedia Network.
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2: It is now a four-run lead for the Albuquerque Isotopes. 6-2, the score over Sugarland. Mason Green took over in the sixth, got three ground ball outs in a row. Remains on the mound here in the seventh. And Garrett Gilman stands in. First pitch, right-handed hitter, swings, pops it up very high behind home. Betancourt's giving it a look, and this one's going to end up way out of play for strike one. Green works from the stretch. Lefty deals home. A wave and a miss. Curveball near the outside corner makes it nothing in two. Space Cowboys entered play on a seven-game winning streak. Swept a six-game series from Salt Lake last week at home. Took the opening game here in Albuquerque yesterday. Isotopes trying to end that winning streak. 0-2, a swing and a miss. Got him with another curveball. Green has set down all four that he has faced so far tonight. Not only have the Space Cowboys won seven in a row, I mean, they are 26-8 in the second half. That is a .765 winning percentage. Now top of the order, Kevin Biggio takes low ball one. The first half ended, Sugarland was in eighth place out of 10 teams, 32-42, 12 and a half games back, a first half winner, Las Vegas. Here's the 1-0, that bounced in frontal plate for ball two. Second half begins, everyone's records go back to 0-0. And the Space Cowboys, a much different roster, a lot of guys that had been in the big leagues earlier this year. Astros decimated by injuries. Now the Astros much healthier. Number of guys head back to AAA. The pitching has been really good for Sugarland. And the 2-0 is low ball three. Tonight so far, the Isotopes, though, have had their number. Still a long ways to go. Top of the seventh here. One out, nobody on. And Biggio trying to start a rally. Let's see if he's taking all the way. 3-0 pitch. That's inside ball four. And so Biggio draws the walk. And Raynel Delgado hits the plate. Delgado grounded out twice, then shot a single to left. All those at-bats against starting pitcher Jack Mahoney. Green's first pitch. It's low and inside, ball one. Stevens at third, about even with the bag. Off the line. Ritter plays way up the middle at short. Pitch is low, ball two. And Brian Betancourt wants a new baseball and wants to go out to talk to his pitcher after Green has thrown six straight out of the strike zone. Isotopes Baseball, brought to you in part by Supreme Plumbing, Heating, and Cooling. 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Betancourt back behind the plate. And now the 2-0 pitch. A swing and a miss. Elevated a fastball that time. Delgado couldn't time it. Very top inside part of the plate. Small lead at first for Biggio. 2-1 pitch. Ground ball down the line. Diving play, Stevens. Gets up. Only play is first, and he got him. Good stretch by Machine. Chad Stevens, boy, his defense has been outstanding lately. He was making plays down in El Paso at short, at second, at third. And how about this play? A diving play to his right. Gets up. Long throw. Taking away a hit. Now Joey Loperfido stands in. Two outs. Biggio at second. First pitch bounced up in the air, and Betancourt not able to block it enough. And Biggio gets to third on the wild pitch. That was a slider that hit on the top of the plate, and you don't usually get a very good bounce as the catcher when it hits the plate. It's going to go, usually it's going to go way up much more than if it hits the dirt, but you never know which direction it's going to go. 1-0 pitch is another one in the dirt that time, ball two. Green trying to find the strike zone. Here's the 2-0 pitch. That's way outside in low, ball three. So he walked Biggio on four pitches, fell behind Delgado 2-0, bailed out by an excellent play by Stevens at third. And now he's fallen behind Loperfido 3-0. All he needs to do is execute one pitch and the inning's over, though. Green fires. There's a strike near the inside corner. Three balls, one strike. Green comes set. Betancourt sets the target. The pitch way inside. That is ball four. So Loperfido has walked. Two on, two out, and now you got to face Shea Whitcomb with multiple runners on base. Whitcomb is 1-for-3 today, 2-for-6 in the series. Since the All-Star break, Whitcomb has a hit in 16 of 17 games, batting just under 400 in that stretch, and 15 RBIs in those 16 games. First pitch takes, close, just missed outside. Neither team has challenged any calls tonight, by the way, of home plate umpire Travis Brewer. Zero challenges. We're in the seventh inning. Computer, by the way, would have called it a ball. 1-0 pitch, a wave and a miss. Spun a really good curveball there. Evens the count. Runners at the corners. Biggio at third, Loperfido at first. And the 1-1 pitch to Whitcomb. Taken, called strike. That makes it 1-2. Fastball right at the bottom of the strike zone. Green trying to end the inning right here. 1-2 pitch delivered. And it's grounded. Foul for now. It'll stay foul at the third baseline. Slow little tapper. Wasn't sure if it had some English on it that would kick it the other direction, but it indeed stayed foul. Green looking for two scoreless innings of relief. Trying to strand these two runners. His pitch taking. Got him looking. Called third strike. And the side is retired. No runs, no hits, no errors. And two left on base. Time to stretch. Middle of the seventh. It's Albuquerque 6, Sherland 2 here on the Isotopes Multimedia Network.
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2: We have a pitching change for Sherland. Right-hander Christian Roa takes over. Albuquerque with the lead, 6-2 as we start the bottom of the seventh inning. Roa is the third pitcher of the game for the Space Cowboys. And Charlie Condon will lead it off. Condon's 0-2. He's also been hit by a pitch. Roa's first pitch. Fastball called strike outside corner at 94 miles an hour. Roa pitches out of the stretch at all times. And he has pitched for a lot of different teams this year. The 0-1 is very high. He has pitched for Iowa, Norwich, St. Paul, and Sugarland. Four different AAA teams. 1-1 is fouled off into the netting on the first base side. Iowa's the Cubs affiliate, 10 appearances. Norwich, the Orioles affiliate, that is one appearance. St. Paul, the Twins affiliate, 3. And Sherland, the Astros affiliate, tonight is his 11th. 1-2 is in the dirt for a ball. Combined numbers, 24 appearances, 7.30 ERA. Opponents hitting 303 against him, but a whole lot of strikeouts. 35 strikeouts in roughly 25 innings. He's also given up 7 home runs, though, in those 25 innings. 2-2 is low and away. And the count is full. Next pitch is a liner into center field. Myers going back, still going back, reaches up and makes the catch. Jake Meyer stays with that ball. That was one of those risers. It looks like it's a low line drive. It's got enough backspin that it just keeps going. And Jake Meyer is once again another superb catch. That ball was hit 105.8 off the bat. And now here is Vimeo Machine. First pitch is taken high for ball one. Roa actually made the Astros opening day roster. Wasn't there for long. Option to Sherland a couple of days later. Recalled again about a week after that. Next pitch, a swing and a miss. Option a couple weeks after that. DFA'd. Twins picked him up. He was with them for a couple of weeks. Claimed off waivers by the Orioles. 5 days later, DFA'd. and then claimed by Chicago off waivers. That's the Cubs. They DFA'd him about a month later. 1-1 is fouled off. And then he elected to become a free agent, and then he signed back with the Astros on July 4th. So four different organizations, and his second go-round with the Astros this year alone. Next pitch, machine takes just outside. Looked it all the way into the catcher's glove. I think Roa wanted it. Umpire called it a ball. His catcher did not challenge it. If he had challenged it, it would have been overturned to become a strike. So machine caught a break. 2-2 pitch. Now swing and a miss. Struck him out anyways. Elevated a fastball at 95 miles an hour. Two outs, nobody on. Chad Stevens, the batter. Isotopes batting. They are leading 6-2. And Roa's first pitch. Fastball called strike outside corner. Stevens officially 0-for-3. Third baseman took away a hit from him. Right fielder caught one on the warning track. Then he reached on a throwing error by the third baseman. Here's the 0-1. Broken bat, slow ground ball to the left side. Who wants it? It's the shortstop, Whitcomb. He bumps into his teammate and throws it up the ramp. And Stevens will get to second base. Well, Delgado and Whitcomb both going after it. And Whitcomb's making sure his shoulder's okay. TV audience on Bally Sports Live will get another look at this one. Well, who was going to take it? Both of them kept going after it. And when Delgado cocked his arm, he bumped into his teammate. The throw sailed very high. And that goes as an infield single and then a throwing error to get Stevens to second base. Hunter Capel now the batter. First pitch, a swing and a miss. Strike one. Roa listening for the sign. Shakes off his catcher, then says yes. Capel at the plate. He's 2-for-3. The pitch taken, called strike. Fastball at 95 near the inside corner. That actually would have been a ball if Capel had challenged it. I think Capel's looking into the dugout to try to get confirmation from whoever's got the tablet on where the location was. I don't think I would want to know. I don't want to know if I should have challenged or whether the umpire was right or wrong. I think I'd rather just stay focused on my at-bat, but that's probably why I'm upstairs. 0-2 pitch. Reaches for it. Ground ball to the shortstop. Whitcomb's got it. None of his teammates are anywhere near him. He throws accurately as a result, and the side is retired. No runs, one hit, one error, and one left. We've completed seven innings now. Albuquerque on top, 6-2 over Sugar Land here on the Isotopes Multimedia Network.
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2: We have now reached the eighth inning, a little awkward dad dance cam between innings for the crowd here at Rio Grande Credit Union Field. 8,017 tonight, 8,017. A new pitcher on the mound for the Isotopes is one of the newest members of the team, Mark Manfredi, left-hander acquired in the trade that sent Antonio Senzatella to the Brewers on Monday. Lefty's first pitch is just outside, ball one, to C.J. Alexander. Manfredi went to college at Dayton. This is his third year as a pro. From the stretch at all times, 1-0. He's taken low and inside for ball two. When Manfredi was in high school, he had no college offers. Went to Sinclair Community College in 2020. Tore his UCL, underwent Tommy John surgery, then transferred to Dayton. He was a ninth-round pick by the Brewers in 2023. 2-0 is very high. The count is 3-0. Made his pro debut in 2024. He was at High A Wisconsin. Last year, the entire season at Double A Biloxi. Here's the 3-0 pitch. That's way outside, ball four. So ominous start to his inning and Isotope's career, a four-pitch walk. Manfredi this year started at Double-A Biloxi, promoted to Triple-A Nashville on June 5th. Has a combined ERA of 3.09 in those two stops. Jake Myers, the batter. And first pitch is low and outside for ball one. Rockies have not had a whole lot of left-handers for their bullpen. Brennan Bernardino has really been the only constant lefty all season. Tried Sammy Peralta earlier this year. Here's the 1-0 pitch. That is taken for a called strike. Myers has grounded out twice, and he has singled. The 1-1's a swing and a miss, and the count is 1-2. Rockies were hoping that Wellington Herrera would be a second lefty out of the bullpen. He got called up off the Isotopes roster, and after three appearances in the major leagues, out for the season, Tommy John surgery. Rockies just called up Parker Mushinski yesterday, maybe it was the day before, to be the second lefty. 1-2 is fouled straight back. Mushinski pitched in his first two games with the Rockies last night and then again today. Well, there has not been a whole lot of left-handed relief options for the Rockies, and so Manfredi's got a good opportunity in the Rockies organization. Show what he can do here with the Isotopes. Here's the 1-2. And this one's hit in the air to left center field. And Cable going after it. He won't get it. That one bounces over the wall, so that's going to save a run. That's a ground rule double, automatic double. If it goes off the wall, decent chance Alexander scores from first. Instead, he has to stop at third. Well, this is a changeup that ended up right down the middle, and he's lucky that it was just a double. It's a 6-2 Isotopes lead. Trenton Brooks, the batter. Lefty on lefty here. First pitch is outside, ball one. Come set right around the letters. Here's the 1-0. That's taken for a called strike. Brooks doesn't seem too happy with that call. He's not going to challenge it, though. It was right at the top of the zone. Manfredi has actually faced Sugarland before. earlier this year. 1-1 is a swing and a miss. It got away from Betancourt, but runners will hold. Well, there's a few interleague series this year, Pacific Coast League versus International League. And Sugar Land hosted Nashville last week of July. And Manfredi pitching for Nashville against Sugar Land had two scoreless outings that week. Here's the 1-2. Missed outside. That evens the count. Prior to today, last time that Manfredi pitched was Saturday for Nashville at home against Charlotte. Gave up a run in two innings. Now the 2-2 pitch way outside and low. And now the count is full. A walk, a double. And now a full count to Brooks. Runners take their leads. The set and the payoff pitch. Got him looking. Totally fooled him with that breaking ball. Brooks knew it. Heads back to the dugout. A slider on the inside corner. And now with one out, the hitter will be Lucas Spence, another lefty. So this is a good spot that manager Pedro Lopez picked for him. A stretch where three of the first four batters that he'll face are lefties. First pitch is a check swing roller foul behind home for strike one. Spence struck out and walked against the starter Mahoney, grounded out against Green. Now facing Manfredi, 0-1. Liner down the left field line, it's slicing, it's a foul ball. That looked like trouble off the bat, but it had enough slice, it went foul. And the count is nothing in two. No balls, two strikes, one out. Runners at second and third. Here's the pitch. That's a liner to right field. That one is down for a base hit. Conan sends it back in. Only one run is going to score, and that is Alexander from third. And so an RBI single for Lucas Spence. And the Isotopes lead is down to 6-3. That's one of those that's a low line drive, and the base runners don't know whether or not it's going to be caught or not. And as a result, only one run scored instead of two. And now the pitching coach, Craig Bjornson, out to the mound to visit with one of his newest pitchers. 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They're located just south of Isotopes Park off I-25. So first and third, one out. Garrett Gilmet, right-handed hitter, the batter. And first pitch, he checked his swing. Yes, he went around. Strike one. Well, I was wondering if Spence might think about trying to run. He was actually going back toward first base as Manfredi delivered home there. Retakes his lead. And the 0-1 is a swing and a miss. High fastball makes it nothing in two. Manfredi's ready. His 0-2, very high. Tried the same pitch, but too high. One ball, two strikes. Being quite shallow in center field. Here's the 1-2 that missed low and away. Tried a slider. Gilmet now back in the count. 2-2. Cautious leads for the base runners. And the pitch is in route. Fouled off. That'll hit the netting and end up in the first base dugout. Still 2-2. Isotopes have led the whole way. 2 in the first, 1 in the third. Led 3-0, led 6-2. It's now 6-3. Space Cowboys have scored 1 in this inning, looking for more. Next pitch fouled off. Further to the first base side, over the netting, onto the roof of the concessions. Lights taking full effect. A gentle breeze. Temperature down to 90 degrees. And the next 2-2, fouled straight back this time. So Gilmet has fouled off 3 in a row. Next pitch that will be thrown by Manfredi will be the 8th of this at-bat and his 26th of the inning. Here it comes. Take in low. So now it's a full count, 3-2. Action in the Isotopes bullpen. A critical 3-2 pitch coming here with one out and runners at the corners. Manfredi's payoff. A swing and a miss. Got him with a slider. So both outs in the inning on strikeouts, both utilizing the slider, one looking, one swinging. And now with two outs, the batter will be Kevin Biggio. Lefty on lefty here. Biggio has struck out, flied out, grounded out, then walked. Representing the tying run. First pitch. Taken a little low, ball one. Biggio does have 15 home runs this year. He's driven in 53 runs. He has spent all year with the Space Cowboys, one of the rare guys who's been Sureland all year. 1-0 in the dirt, low and away, ball two. And this pitch will be the 30th of the inning for Manfredi. And here it comes. The lefty's 2-0. That is taken for ball three. That was a little inside. And this pitch is being challenged. The verdict from the ABS system is a ball. It is confirmed. So Brian Betancourt taking a chance there, trying to get a strike for his pitcher. That was the first challenge of the game for either team. Isotopes now have one challenge remaining. And the 3-0. There's a strike. Biggio taking all the way. Now the 3-1. Taken for a called strike. Biggio's going to challenge this one. Second challenge of the at-bat. First time the umpire was correct. Second time the umpire is also correct. Call confirmed to be a strike. So now the count is full. 3-2 with two outs. Runner at first will get a head start. There goes the runner. The pitch swung on, fouled straight back. We'll do it again. I got a feeling this will be Manfredi's final batter no matter what. This will be his 34th pitch of the inning. Spence, small lead at first base. Definitely waiting until Manfredi comes home. Then he takes off. The pitch is inside. Ball four. And the bases are loaded. This inning has gone walk, double, strikeout, RBI single, strikeout, walk, and that's it for Manfredi. Here comes Isotopes manager Pedro Lopez out of the dugout. So I'm sure, obviously, not the debut that he was looking for in the Rockies organization. And with the Isotopes, gives up a run, leaves the bases loaded. And we got a break in the action for this pitching change. Albuquerque the lead, 6-3 over Sugarland, eighth inning here on the Isotopes Multimedia Network.
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2: Right-hander Andrew Baker comes in out of the Albuquerque bullpen. This is a City of Las Vegas, New Mexico pitching change. And Baker trying to put out the fire here. Bases loaded. There is two outs. Sherland has scored one in the inning. The Isotopes lead is down to 6-3. And Baker to face left-handed hitting Raynell Delgado. Tying run is at first. Go-ahead runs at the plate. And Baker's first pitch is grounded sharply foul down the first baseline. Delgado out in front of that one, strike one. Well, the Space Cowboys, during their seven-game winning streak, have had a flair for the dramatic. They had walk-off wins Friday, Saturday, and Sunday. Trying to rally here on the road in the eighth inning tonight. And we're going to get a warning to Baker. Did not make eye contact with the batter. If he forgets to do it again, it's an automatic ball. Makes eye contact with the batter. Locks in on the catcher's mitt. 0-1 pitch. A swing and a foul tip that I think got the wrist or the right hand of the catcher, Betancourt. He's shaking that right hand in some pain. The count is 0-2. And our trainer, Hoshi Mizutani, jogging over to check on Betancourt. TV audience will get another look. Well, it's a foul tip that went down into the ground, and then it came up and it got the hand of Betancourt, but he immediately says he's all right. Baker trying to put him away immediately. No balls, two strikes. The pitch is lined just fair down the left field line. That's deep trouble into the corner. That's going to score one. That's going to score two. Biggio's getting waved in, and he scores as well. It's a three-run bases-clearing double for Raynell Delgado, and we are tied six apiece. Well, it was a fastball up in the zone. He was late on it, but got enough on the barrel. A late barrel, they say, during BP. And just fair. And no one close to playing that direction. Now Joey Loperfido takes the ball in the dirt for ball one that Betancourt keeps in front of him just enough. Loperfido, the eighth hitter to come to the plate in the inning. And Here's the 1-0 pitch. A swing and a miss. Makes it 1-1. Walk, double, strikeout, RBI single. Strikeout, walk. And then the three-run double by Delgado. That's how we got to this point in the inning. Runner started, and then the pitch comes home, and it's low and away. Delgado took a step toward third. Ritter was trying to sneak in behind him at second. Baker saw all this, elected to throw home. Two-one pitch. Ground ball to the right side. Big hop, fielded by Norby. Throws on to first, and the side is retired. But not before the damage is done, as four runs score on three hits, no errors, one left. Home half of the eighth coming up next. We are now tied, Sugarland and Albuquerque, six apiece here on the Isotopes Multimedia Network.
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2: So the Sugarland Space Cowboys just scored four runs to tie it up. 6-6 the score as we start the bottom of the eighth. New pitcher for Space Cowboys is right-hander Logan Van Wy. It'll be Ryan Ritter, Bryant Betancourt, and Adio Amador. Isotopes have led by scores of 3-0 and 6-2. Now it's tied. First pitch of the inning. Fastball is just outside, ball one. Van Wy, a rare reliever who works out of the windup. Starts on the first base side of the rubber. Glove covers most of his face. Turns, deals. 1-0, a swing and a miss. 1-1 on Ritter, who has lined to first, single to left, and dropped down a sacrifice bunt. Next pitch is a little inside. Tried a sweeper. It's 2-1. Van Wy, quick worker. He's ready. He fires. Ground ball up the middle. That's a base hit into center field. In between the bag and the shortstop, Whitcomb. Ritter's going to try to get to second. Here's the throw. Head first slide. He's in there safely. Ryan Ritter hustling his way to second base. Well, this is pretty much a basic ground ball, base hit. Center fielder Myers was shading a little bit toward right center. Loperfido comes in, and Ritter spotted as he was taking the turn at first base that he had an opportunity, and he took advantage of it. So now the go-ahead run is at second. We'll see if Bryant Betancourt is bunting. Third baseman Delgado on the grass just in case. First baseman Alexander about even with the bag. He shows bunt, and he bunts foul behind home. Strike one. Betancourt tonight, a walk, a soft pop up to short, and then a three-run homer. Now both corner infielders edge of the grass or a step in. 0-1 pitch. He squares. He pulls it back. It's outside for a ball. Well, you definitely want to make the third baseman field this bunt, because where the shortstop is playing, no one else can cover third. And so as long as the third baseman fields the bunt, then you're advancing Ritter. A 1-1 pitch is bunted to the pitcher, and they'll have a play at third. Here's the throw. It's not in time, though. Ritter gets his foot onto the bag first. And so Logan Van Wy had a chance, but couldn't quite get the throw there in time. Credit Ritter for getting a good jump and hustling his way over. That is a straight fielder's choice. It will be a sacrifice for Betancourt. Well, Ritter grinning, trying to get down there as fast as he could. This is not a force play. It's a tag in the throw high and away from the bag. And now the first pitch to Amador taken high for ball one. Maybe if the throw is more accurate right on the bag, maybe Ritter's out. And now the 1-0 to Amador. A wave and a miss. Swung over the top of that sweeper. Well, Ritter is really manufacturing an opportunity here between the hustle double, hustling to third to beat the throw. Takes his lead. And 1-1 pitch. Taking fastball for a called strike almost down the middle. Actually right at the bottom of the zone. Catchers are so good at framing pitches. And so now the count is 1-2. And Amador, ground ball to first. It is a fair ball, and they're only going to get an out at first base. Ritter scores down to second, goes Betancourt. Isotopes have regained the lead at 7-6. Well, CJ Alexander thought the ball was foul. He gloved it. And then when he saw the umpire point fair, he realized he had no play. Ritter was going on contact. And Alexander maybe caught thinking, is it going to be fair? Is it going to be foul? Spins around, sees the umpire say fair, and just lobbed it over to the second baseman covering. And now first pitch swinging is Connor Norby fouls it back. Norby trying to give the Isotopes a little bit of breathing room for the ninth inning. 0-1 pitch. A swing and a miss. Late on that fastball. 94 on the radar gun. That was still only the first out of the inning, by the way. Betancourt's at second. And nobody warming up in the Isotopes bullpen, so it's going to be Andrew Baker in the ninth. Here's the 0-2. And that's a little blooper. The second baseman, Biggio, makes the catch about 10 feet on the outfield grass. And there's the second out of the inning. Norby got jammed on that one. And now it's Zach Veen, who is homered, grounded out, doubled, and struck out. Up to an even 60 extra base hits, most in the league. Veen will use his timeout. Make sure he's ready. And now he's into his stance. Van Wy checks the runner at second. First pitch is called strike near the outside corner. 7 runs, 11 hits, no errors for Albuquerque. 6 runs, 9 hits, 2 errors for Sugarland. We're on the bottom of the 8th. 0-1 pitch. And just laid off at the last moment. Appeal down to second. No, he did not go. Fastball a little wide. Counts 1-1. Infield plays him to pull. Outfield very deep. The pitch. Taken. Called strike outside corner. And now it's 1-2. Backdoor sweeper there. Excellent location. Betancourt takes his lead. 2 outs. The 1-2 pitch. Foul straight back. Veen back in. Target set by the catcher, Gilman. Here it comes. He reaches.

0: Manwise latest on the way. Ground ball sharply hit to second, fielded by Biggio. Takes his time, sets his feet, throws on to first, side retired. But the Isotopes scratch for a run to retake the lead. They did it on just one hit, no errors, and one left on base. We're heading to the ninth. Last call for the Space Cowboys. It's Albuquerque 7 and Sherland 6 here on the Isotopes Multimedia Network.
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1: 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Andrew Baker trying to get the final three outs. Shea Whitcomb, the batter. First pitch, very high. Fastball missed, ball one. In case you're just joining us, Baker took over in the eighth. Bases loaded, two outs. Raynel Delgado cleared the bases, three-run double. Baker got the last out, kept it tied. Isotopes just regained the lead, and the 1-0 is outside ball two. So this is not a safe situation for Baker. It feels like it, but he would be in line for the win. Works from the stretch. His 2-0, a wave and a miss by Whitcomb. Hold the string there. Something that had some break to it, and the count's 2-1. Baker's next pitch, a wave and a miss again, and the count is 2-2. Whitcomb's 1-for-4 tonight, 2-for-7 in the series. Baker's 2-2 is grounded to third, in between hop, knocked down by Stevens and has no play. Well, he got caught trying to go in, then trying to go back, and Whitcomb safe at first base. And C.J. Alexander, the batter. And that's been scored an error on Stevens. E5 on the third baseman. First pitch to Alexander is a wave and a miss for strike one. Sherland has won 7 in a row. Isotopes trying to end their winning streak. Isotopes trying to pick up a game on the first place Space Cowboys, who entered the day a 6-game lead over Sacramento and Round Rock, 10 games ahead of Albuquerque. 0-1 pitch, Alexander hits it extremely high. Infield, shortstop Ritter calling for it. And has to back up the last moment, makes the catch. Boy, that ball had some serious hang time. And Ritter able to make the catch. One away here in the top of the ninth. And now it's Jake Myers. Another dangerous hitter. 2-for-4 tonight.

0: Myers, a lot of time in the big leagues. 517 games with the Astros. Throw to first, and back with the dive is Whitcomb. Don't sleep on Whitcomb trying to steal here, by the way. 22 stolen bases this year. He's only been thrown out once. That's the tying run at first base. Go-ahead runs at the plate. Pitch home. A wave and a miss. Strike one. Whitcomb is held on by Machine, a right-handed thrower. 0-1 pitch. Taken slightly inside for a ball. Both teams have one challenge remaining. Each team lost a challenge in the eighth inning, both with Kevin Biggio batting. Both teams challenged once and got it wrong. That pitch, by the way, would have been called a strike by the computer. The 1-1's a wave and a miss on the ball in the dirt. And the count is 1-2. Double play grounder would end it. Outfield fairly deep. Biggest gap right center. 1-2 pitch. A wave and a miss. Struck him out. Breaking ball down and away. So now there's two outs. Isotopes are one out from victory. Andrew Baker has got one more out to get. And now it's the left-handed hitting Trenton Brooks. Homered yesterday, 1-for-4 today. And time called. And this is the umpire warning Baker to make eye contact with the batter. And that is the second time that he has been warned of that, so that's going to be a ball. That's an automatic ball. I was waiting for Travis Brewer to say that. He looked down to the first base umpire, Ben Phillips, and Phillips reminded him. That's the second warning, which the Isotopes dugout is getting a clarification. I don't think they like it. Doesn't matter whether the warning came in the first inning, the eighth inning, the ninth inning. Once you get one warning, you don't get a second. So now the first pitch with the count 1-0 is a called strike on the inside corner. Based on Whitcomb's body language, I don't think he's running. Although there he goes. Here's the pitch. It's taken. A strike. Throw down to second. Game on the line. He's out. The ball game is over. Ritter applies the tag. Got him on the foot. Betancourt throws him out. And that's how the ball game ends. And that's how Sugarland's seven-game winning streak comes to an end. Final score tonight, Albuquerque 7, Sugarland 6. Well, I tell you what, Whitcomb did not have much of a lead at all. He started to shuffle the feet, just as I was saying, I don't think he's going to go. And then he took off, made me look dumb, but Betancourt with the throw, Ritter the tag. A thrilling way to end this one, and the series is tied one game apiece. Isotopes now 9 games out of first place. For our audience on radio, keep it right here. The Southwest Copy Systems postgame show is coming up next. We'll give you all the totals, game highlights, check the scores around the PCL, and look ahead to tomorrow afternoon. For our television audience watching this on Bally Sports Live, this concludes our broadcast. Again, tomorrow is a day game. 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Appreciate you watching us tonight. We'll talk to you again tomorrow afternoon. Again, the final, the Rockies affiliate defeats the Astros affiliate. 7-6 Albuquerque over Sugarland. 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
5: 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The Isotopes leave 8 on base. And for Sugarland, the Astros AAA affiliate, 6 runs, 9 hits, 2 errors. The Space Cowboys leave 9 on base. Winning pitcher was Andrew Baker. Got a blown save in the 8th inning, but kept the game tied and then got the final 3 outs in the 9th. He improves his record to 3-3. The loss goes to Logan Van Wy. Gave up the go-ahead run in the bottom of the 8th. Van Wy is now 3-4. No save. Time of the game was 2 hours and 49 minutes, 2:49. We began at 6:38 p.m. Mountain Time, and we concluded at 9:27. Tonight's attendance is brought to you by the New Mexico Public Regulation Commission. Announced crowd is 8,017. 8-0-1-7 here at Rio Grande Credit Union Field. With the victory, the Isotopes have won 7 of their last 8. They are now 17-18 in the second half, 56-54 overall. With the loss, Sugarland has its 7-game winning streak come to an end. The Space Cowboys remain in first place. Second half record is 26-9. Overall record is now 58-51. Again, the Isotopes pick up a game in the standings on Sugarland. They are now 9 games back. We have 40 games remaining in the season. So those are the totals. We'll take a break, then we'll come back, and we'll go through all the highlights and break it all down for you. Again, 7-6 the final. Albuquerque wins. This is the Isotopes Multimedia Network.
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5: 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Albuquerque defeats Sugarland. A dramatic game, especially over the last 2 innings. And the Isotopes win is brought to you in part by James Corinchin Public Relations. 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All right, here's the breakdown of how this one occurred. Jack Mahoney started, made his AAA debut, struck out two in a scoreless first inning, gave up just one hit. Bottom of the first inning, Isotopes immediately got him some run support. With one out, Connor Norby making his Isotopes debut, drew a walk, and next up was Zach Veen. 1-2 pitch is hit high in the air to deep right field. That one is way back. It's heading way up the berm. You can tell it goodbye. Zach Veen sure didn't miss that one. He got all of it. A two-run blast, his 21st of the season. Tonight, the Isotopes get the jump in the first inning. It's 2-0. Yeah, the reference to that line was how for the Isotopes, five straight home games they had fallen behind, including four straight games in the first inning where they fell behind before even coming to bat. That trend ended tonight. In the second inning, Mahoney gave up a one-out single, no other base runners. In the bottom of the second, Isotopes put two on and two out. Adiel Amador hit a blast to the right center field gap. Sure looked like it was going to be extra bases to drive in a pair, but Jake Myers came flying out of nowhere, made a spectacular diving catch to save two runs. In the third inning, Space Cowboys went down in order, and leading off the bottom of the third, again, the new guy, second baseman Connor Norby. McPherson is hit very high in the air, deep left center field. Norby put a charge into that one. You can tell it goodbye. Off the scoreboard, Connor Norby, welcome to Albuquerque. How about the new guy? It's a 3-0 Isotopes lead. Rockies acquired Norby on Monday in the trade that sent Victor Vodnik to the Marlins. He's one of two players the Rockies picked up. What a debut he had. Also made a really good defensive play as well. Next two batters were retired. Vimeo Machine doubled, and he was stranded there. In the fourth inning is when the Space Cowboys got on the board. With one out, Shea Whitcomb singled. That brought C.J. Alexander to the plate.
3: Yeah, he could.
5: First pitch hitting is C.J. Alexander. Drives it to deep left, and that one is gone. A two-run homer over the power forward sign into the visitor's bullpen. C.J. Alexander cranks out his 18th home run of the season, and the Isotopes lead is down to 3-2. Later in the inning, there was a single, there was a walk. Mahoney had to pitch out of a lot of traffic, but struck out two in the inning. Actually, struck out three in the inning. Stranded two, I should have said. And so the Isotopes remained in front at 3-2. Then there was a whole lot of zeros after that. Isotopes put two on in the bottom of the fourth, could not capitalize. Fifth inning, Mahoney again had to pitch out of trouble. Two on, one out. Got a fly out and a line out. Isotopes a chance in the fifth inning. Zach Veen a hustle double to begin the inning. But then he got thrown out on a ground ball to the shortstop. He was thrown out at third. And then Vimeo Machine lined into a double play. Charlie Condon went the wrong way on contact. So a couple of bad base running plays there. In the sixth inning, Mason Green, three up, three down. A couple of good defensive plays by Norby at second. Stevens at third helped things out. And then in the bottom of the sixth inning, Isotopes still leading 3-2 at this point. Trey McLaughlin took over. Stevens reached on a throwing error by the third baseman to begin the inning. Capel singled to right. Ritter a sacrifice bunt. So that put runners at second and third. Infield in. And Brian Betancourt trying to drive in a run. And the payoff. Hit high in the air to deep right field. Back goes Spence. He's a spectator. You can tell it goodbye. Well, he got him in all right. He got three in. Bryant Betancourt onto the Berman right field. A three-run homer. Isotopes now on top, 6-2. No other runs that inning. In the seventh inning, Mason Green walked two, able to strand those two on base. Isotopes couldn't get anything going in the bottom of the seventh. And then he went to the eighth inning, and this is when things got really interesting. Mark Manfredi took over, making his Isotopes debut. Rockies got Manfredi in the trade that sent Antonio Senzatella to the Brewers on Monday. Manfredi walked the first batter on four pitches. Second batter, Jake Myers, a ground rule double. Put runners at second and third. Trenton Brooks then struck out, and that brought Lucas Spence to the plate. Here's the pitch. That's a liner to right field. That one is down for a base hit. Conan sent it back in. Only one run is going to score, and that is Alexander from third. And so an RBI single for Lucas Spence. The Isotopes lead is down to 6-3. Manfredi then struck out Garrett Gilmet for the second out. And then he walked Kevin Biggio on a 3-2 count. That ended his night with the bases loaded. Andrew Baker came in out of the pen, Got ahead in the count, 0-2, Reino Delgado at the plate. It's the pitch. His line just fair down the left field line. That's deep trouble into the corner. That's going to score one. That's going to score two. Biggio's getting waved in, and he scores as well. It's a three-run bases-clearing double for Reynel Delgado, and we are tied six apiece. Maker able to get the next batter on the ground out to keep it tied going to the bottom of the eighth. Ryan Ritter led it off against Logan Van Wy. A ground ball up the middle into left center, and he hustled his way to second for a double. Ryan Betancourt then dropped down a bunt. The pitcher, Van Wy, thought he could get Ritter at third, but his throw was a little high and offline, and as a result, Ritter got his foot to the bag first. So now you have runners at first and third, and there is nobody out. Adiel Amador, the batter. So now the count is 1-2, and Amador, ground ball to first. It is a fair ball, and they're only going to get an out at first base. Ritter scores. Down to second goes Betancourt. Isotopes have regained the lead at 7-6. Now, C.J. Alexander wasn't sure if it was fair or foul. He caught it about 10 feet in front of first base, and he looked at the umpire. He didn't look home. He didn't look second. He didn't try to get a double play. He just fielded it and turned around, looked at the umpire. Umpire pointed to fair, and then he just lobbed it to first for the out. And so the Isotopes caught a couple of breaks there. There was no errors in the inning, but there was a couple of plays that just weren't made by the Space Cowboys defense. So now the Topes have the lead going into the bottom of the ninth inning. Shea Whitcomb led off the inning. A in-between hop to the third baseman, Stevens. He got caught. He tried to come in, then he tried to go back and was ruled an error. So an E5 begins the inning. C.J. Alexander then popped a short for one out. Jake Myers then struck out swinging for two outs. And Trenton Brooks stepped to the plate. And as the at-bat was beginning, I said something like, well, don't sleep on Whitcomb trying to steal here. And then I said the following with Trenton Brooks at the plate. Based on Whitcomb's body language, I don't think he's running. Although, there he goes. Here's the pitch. It's taken. A strike. Throw down to second. Game on the line. He's out! The ball game is over. Ritter applies the tag. Got him on the foot. Betancourt throws him out. And that's how the ball game ends. And that's how Sugarland's seven-game winning streak comes to an end. Final score tonight, Albuquerque 7, Sugarland 6. And that is the Jack Daniel's Tennessee Whiskey play of the game. You don't have a caught stealing end a game very often, but we did tonight. Jack Daniel's Tennessee Whiskey, a proud sponsor of the Isotopes. Every drop of Jack is mellowed through sugar maple charcoal for that signature smooth taste. Now that is what makes Jack, Jack. Whether neat on the rocks or with a splash of cola, enjoy the game with a true American classic. Please drink responsibly. All right. Take one more break here on the Southwest Copy Systems postgame show. Then we will come back, let you know how the Rockies did in their day game, check the scores in the PCL, and look ahead to tomorrow. Again, the final 7-6, Albuquerque defeats Sugarland here on the Isotopes Multimedia Network.
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5: Final segment of the Southwest Copy Systems postgame show. Albuquerque a winner tonight, 7-6. What a game for Bryant Betancourt, the young catcher. A three-run homer, and he also throws out a runner trying to steal to end the ball game. And another note about that, Shea Whitcomb had stolen 18 consecutive bases without getting caught. It was the first time he was thrown out trying to steal since April 11th on the final play of tonight's game. As for the Isotopes Parent Club, Tampa Bay Rays complete a three-game sweep, a 4-0 shutout win over the Rockies. Nick Martinez, 5 2/3 scoreless, three relievers, finish it off. So the Rockies on their homestand, they started off by sweeping the Royals, and then they got swept by the Rays. That's the difference between a team struggling in the American League Central and a team that is in first place in the American League East. Rockies hit the road for a three-city road trip as they will go to St. Louis, Arizona, and then San Francisco. They're off tomorrow, and then they start that series on Friday. Around the Pacific Coast League, let me turn down the crowd mic so you don't have to hear the blower that is behind the field. There's only one other game that is final. Oklahoma City blasted Salt Lake. 12-2 is the final. Salt Lake has now lost 9 in a row in 10 of its last 11 games. Elsewhere, the other three games are all still in progress. Reno at home is leading El Paso 6-3. El Paso has lost 7 in a row in 9 of 10. Round Rock at home has a 5-3 lead over Round Rock. And Tacoma at Las Vegas scored 6 in the top of the first inning, now leading 7-3. They're in the middle of the sixth. Tacoma has lost 6 in a row, 9 of 10. All the teams, the three teams at the bottom of the standings really struggling right now, and then the other 7 teams are kind of two through 6 are kind of jostling, and then you got Sherland in first place. It was a 6-game lead going into today. The two teams tied for second are playing one another, and so one of those two teams will only be 5 games out of first going into action tomorrow. The Isotopes will be 9 games out of first going into action tomorrow. So that concludes the Southwest Copy Systems postgame show. We invite you to join us again tomorrow afternoon. The usual Thursday day game when the Isotopes are home, game 3 of the 6-game series. Jason Alexander is scheduled to start for Sugarland. The Isotopes listed as to be determined. I think it's going to be an opener, and then Iverson Castellano, it is his turn in the rotation, but these things change quite frequently. Gates will open at 11 a.m. Coverage will begin on radio at 11:45 a.m. Mountain Time, and first pitch is set for 12:05. Now for our studio engineer, Jonah Vaqueta. I'm Josh Sushon. Thanking you for listening and saying goodnight here from Rio Grande Credit Union Field. Again, the final, Albuquerque Isotopes 7, Sherland Space Cowboys 6. 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

0: This is Westwood One Sports Night. Here's Linnell Willingham.
1: Westwood One Sports Night continues with the youngest in charge. Linnell Willingham getting you up to 3 a.m. Eastern time. Man, do we got a lot more to get to. NFL training camps in full swing out across the National Football League. I have been on a training camp tour, ladies and gentlemen. Super duper excited for that tour to continue. It continues this weekend coming up in Berea, Ohio, getting a up close and personal look at the Cleveland Browns. The third stop on our Westwood One Sports Night training camp tour took us to the Greenbrier out in West Virginia, home of training camp for the 2026 New York Giants. And I'll say this about my time out in New York and my one practice that I was out in New York. Man, it looked like a group that had the DNA of a team that wants to run the football, right? From the size up front along the offensive line to Patrick Ricard being brought over at fullback. It's basically a sixth offensive lineman. And then the size that they have at tight end between Theo Johnson and Isaiah Likely. I know they're not much of blockers, but they look the part. They're just this big, physically imposing team. Similarly to Washington, right? A lot of consternation about who's going to be the wide receiver too. Who's going to be the depth at wide receiver? Well, Malik Nabers and his knee is going to continue to be a hot button topic throughout the course of the summer. And we don't know if he's going to be available for week one against the Dallas Cowboys. We don't know. We do not know. We do not know. We do not know. Now, we do know this. The Giants, you know, use some preventative measures to keep themselves from being screwed. You go get Juju Smith-Schuster. You get Braxton Berrios. You bring in Odell Beckham Jr. I want to double-click on Odell Beckham Jr. here for a second because, obviously, for good reason, there is a ton of nostalgia around the idea of him being on a football team. And I was debating how I was going to say that. There's nostalgia around not him being good. There's not nostalgia around him making plays. It's just the simple fact that he's on the team. Watching him go through the individual drills, watching him go on the ladder. Odell Beckham gets off the bus looking like a wide receiver. He warms up like a wide receiver, NFL wide receiver, that is. And when it comes to him and his actual play at this juncture in his career, I just don't know what he provides to a football team. I don't. Now, John Harbaugh was pretty adamant when he brought him in, saying, hey, he's going to have to earn this job or a roster spot. And to this point, he's trying to, but hasn't just yet. I think the bottom of that receiver room comes down to three dudes fighting for one job. Juju, Odell Beckham, and Braxton Berrios. And I think Berrios has the upper hand because of his special teams ability. Here is Odell, though, on how it feels to return to New York.
2: Last one, what kind of juice do you still get when the crowd goes wild when you touch the ball?
3: A lot of juice. It's a lot of love. You know, we've had this conversation before. Like, most people don't get a chance to, like, double back. And, you know, this is a place that made me into a man, like, made me into who I am. Like, I have so much love for this organization, this city. I got New York tatted on my back, you know what I mean? I'm from New Orleans. So all I ever wanted to do was win a championship for the New York Giants and just have an opportunity right now to, you know, the end goal in mind, but stack those days. That's all I want to do for this city, this organization, is bring one home.
1: I mean, how often does the number six wide receiver on a team get to go to the podium? I just don't like this bit. It's like they're force-feeding Odell Beckham down our throats. Why do I care about Odell Beckham in 2026, guys? I don't. Anyone out there who thinks he's going to have a real impact on the Giants, I got a bag of air I could sell you. I mean, come on, guys. We know better. Yeah, it's a feel-good story. Yeah, it feels great. You get to double back. Not many guys get to double back and get to, I became a man here. All that's true. I ain't trying to bid off of him for that. But the reality is, Odell, your best days are behind you. I don't know if you're good enough to even make this roster. We're going to rank the top six receiving corps in the NFL next.
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Yes, indeed. First hour in the books here on Westwood One Sports Tonight with the youngest in charge, Linnell Willingham, rocking out with you on a Wednesday night. It's officially Thursday on the East Coast. So happy Thursday to you and yours. Let's do this. I want to circle back on the NFL because the last 2 days we've had pretty significant movement at the wide receiver spot. Yesterday, it was Zay Flowers inking a brand new extension with the Baltimore Ravens, tying Justin Jefferson in terms of AAV. And some folks had an issue with it. Some folks didn't. I actually happen to understand it. They didn't pay Zay Flowers for what he's been. They paid Zay Flowers for what he's going to be. That was what happened in Baltimore. And then today, up 95, or down 95, I guess, Washington goes out and finally makes the move that everybody in the DMV has been clamoring over. We needed a wide receiver too, according to a lot of you all out there. Look, in hindsight, right, I was geeked up when I saw the move. I'll peel the curtain back. I went across the street to my local Safeway. And I was going to get some baby spinach to put in my turkey burger, baby spinach, shredded cheese wrap. And as I went to go get the baby spinach, I was having a phone conversation. And I saw the tweet notification from Jordan Schultz 4 minutes after it came out. Now, I have every NFL insider's tweet notice on because I am a sicko. I need the information as soon as, not even as soon. I need the information before you all get it. I'm sorry. There. I said it. It does something for me. It like scratches an itch. I need it. That's why I do it. I'm sub to Shams. I'm sub to Woj. Every insider in pro sports, damn near, I'm sub to. But I saw it. I go out to my car, and I'm getting ready to get in. And there's this older gentleman getting ready to back in. And I didn't get a whole big look at him, but I saw he had the Curly R logo. Remember they did that stupid Curly R in Washington? That was on the front of his hat. And I was so giddy that I told the brother, hey, we signed Stephon Diggs. He said, what? I said, yeah, we just signed Stephon Diggs, OG. He said, thank you, baby boy. I don't know what he meant by that. I didn't like him calling me baby boy, if I'm being honest. It wasn't the most comfortable feeling in the world. It's better than Big Papa, I'll tell you that. But definitely was a little bit strange, a little bit awkward. But, you know, just seeing the movement at wide receiver over the past 2 days, it got me thinking, man, why don't me and the committee get together on a Wednesday night, burn the midnight oil, and bring you all the most highly anticipated power ranking segment in all of sports talk radio. Nell Super Six Pack, my top six wide receiver duos in the National Football League.

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1: Gotta be honest. Starting to get annoyed at that guy repeating me after I already said that. I mean, if I'm being honest, Nelson for six-pack. Top six receiver duos in the National Football League. In lieu of a new one, Terry McLaurin, Stephon Diggs, best complimentary receiver that Terry McLaurin's ever had. Number six, though, going out to the Steel City, DK Metcalf and Michael Pittman. I know this duo has yet to play it down together, but when you think about the size, when you think about the ability to stretch the field vertically, when you think about the ability to win over the middle, I think DK Metcalf and Michael Pittman are going to unlock the passing game for the Pittsburgh Steelers and do the thing that they struggled to do the most last year, create explosive plays. That's it. Create some explosives. And everything will be better for you for the Pittsburgh Steelers. Number five, no super six pack. Top six wide receiver duos in the NFL in lieu of Terry McLaurin and Stephon Diggs officially linking up. I should say that differently. In lieu of Terry McLaurin and Stephon Diggs coming to terms to be teammates. Number five. I chose not to go down the rabbit hole I could have. Shout out to Stephon Diggs. Number five, Amon-Ra St. Brown and Jameson Williams. I know some folks are going to say, huh? Pretty bullish on that duo, aren't you? I can pair that duo, if you were listening to the opening segment of the show, you know where I'm coming from. I think Amon-Ra St. I feel like I sounded like the Cookie Monster when I said that. I thought I said Amon-Ra St. Brown. Amon-Ra St. Jameson Williams. Eerily similar to the duo in Washington that was just created, Diggs and Terry. I think Diggs is more of your Amon-Ra, high-volume target guy. And then Terry is your J-Mo, the knockout punch brother. And I think Washington's going to have the chance to do that coming up in 26. The Lions have been doing it for the past several years. I'm interested in Detroit, guys. I know I expect them to take a fall off and a step back. Those two, though, talk about Amon-Ra and J-Mo, no. Number four, Nell Super Six Pack. My top six wide receiver duos in football. Number four, let's go out to Cali. Tay Adams and Puka Nacua out with the LA Rams. And I wanted to put them higher on this list, but when you see who's ahead, you'll understand. For Davante Adams to have the career resurgence that he had last year was super duper impressive to watch. And Tay Adams is somebody who it felt like was kind of left for dead, right? And veteran wide receiver, makes plays in the red zone, still one of the best route runners in the NFL. It's the best red zone target in football was Tay Adams last year. Puka Nacua, we just got to stop him from biting girls on the ass cheek. It's a horrible look. It's a horrible look. If he wasn't as good as he was in football, he'd be cut. Don't we love how that situation is just quietly going under the rug? Talk about Puka.
2: Chompers, man.
1: I mean, seriously. I mean, it's... I guess if you knew better, you do better. And in this case, Puka Nacua did not know better. Number three, Nell Super Six-Pack, top six receiving duos in the NFL in lieu of a new one being created. Steph Diggs to the nation's capital, hooking up with one Terry McLaurin. Number three, go out to Minnesota. Justin Jefferson, Jets, as I like to call him. And Jordan Addison, baby three, as I like to call him. I love that duo. Jordan Addison, when he saw Zay Flowers get the bag yesterday, you know what he said? Mental note. Mental note. He was drafted one pick ahead of Zay Flowers. And throughout the course of his career to this point, him and Zay have been electric. All Minnesota needs is competent quarterback play. We know it. I don't got to sit here and do a soliloquy on why Jets and Baby 3 are such a good duo. Every time I talk about Minnesota, it goes back to the quarterback position. It's hard for me to ignore the facts of the situation. And the facts are, when you got two quarterbacks, you got no quarterback. That's the reality for the Jets. Excuse me, that's the reality, rather, for Jets. And when I say Jets, I'm talking about Justin Jefferson, wide receiver for the Minnesota Vikings. Him and Jordan Addison, third best wide receiver duo in the NFL, according to Nell Super Six Pack, my top six receiver duos in football. Number two, The last two on this are easy. Number two, CeeDee Lamb and George Pickens. I mean, they were electric last year, and it was nice to see George Pickens bounce back, have a solid year, and not really act as a crash out. And he did it a couple of different times throughout the year, but it wasn't untenable. That's how I would put it. CeeDee Lamb, on the other hand, when we do like top 10 overall receiver conversations, always feels like CeeDee gets slighted. I think it's a duo, though. Him, Pickens, going to be a nightmarish duo to deal with within the NFC East. So if you're Washington, if you're Philly, look out. Number one, Anell Super Six Pack, top six wide receiver duos in football. Easy. Jamar Chase, T. Higgins. Not much consternation around that one. Very, very easy choice when it comes to those two. What Jamar Chase has been able to do, and we were having the conversation yesterday about who's going to be the first $50 million per year wide receiver. I'd give it to Jamar Chase in a heartbeat. There's only, you know, certain players that are worthy of those franchise-altering contracts. I think clearly Jamar Chase is one of them. As far as T. Higgins goes, I'm surprised that he didn't attempt to take his talents to greener pastures in terms of having a team that's his. And I was going back and forth with my brother and my uncle about this in terms of like, does that really matter to folks? What do players care about now more? Is it numbers or is it that bag? Is it that bag in numbers rather, or is it overall team success? For T, he told you, man, it's about the team success. And I can't say that I blame him. That is Nell's Super Six Pack, my top six wide receiver duos in the National Football League. Number six, DK Metcalf and Michael Pittman. Number five, Amon-Ra St. Brown and Jameson Williams. Number four, Tay Adams and Puka Nacua. Number three, Justin Jefferson and Jordan Addison. Number two, CeeDee Lamb and George Pickens. Number one, Jamar Chase and T. Higgins. That is Nell's Super Six Pack. One of the most highly anticipated power ranking segments in all sports talk radio. I love saying it. It hits different. It's fun. NFL training camps continue tomorrow. I'm going to be back on the road Thursday, Friday morning, to get to Berea, Ohio, to check out the quarterback competition that currently is going on between Shador and Deshaun Watson. Here are a couple of things I'll be looking for, right? When I'm evaluating quarterback competitions, I'm acting like I'm just a professional quarterback competition evaluator. I might as well be, guys. After this weekend, I will. Man, when it comes to these deals, when it comes to these moves, at some point, all the duos that we listed on this list, they all have their individual, they'll have their individual accolades and things that they want to achieve and things that matter to them that are on their bucket list as players and, you know, goals and accolades that they want to reach. It matters to them. But at the end of the day, team success is probably the most important thing. And when I look at this list, whether it's six with DK and Pittman or one with Jamar Chase and T. Higgins, all of these teams with these duos are positioned to win. All of them. All of them are in a good spot to win coming up here in 2026. Quarterback play for Justin Jefferson and Jordan Addison is going to be huge. It's going to be huge for all these guys. I really question what type of quarterback play Justin Jefferson and Jordan Addison are going to get coming up in 2026. We talked a pretty good deal yesterday about the quarterback competition in Minnesota with the Vikings. And like I said, you got two quarterbacks, you got no quarterbacks. That's where things currently stand. So, yeah, the duo of Justin Jefferson and Jordan Addison's great, but if they don't have anyone to get them the football, might as well be me out there. Literally. It might as well have been me at wide receiver. 310-840-4910 is the number. I want you all to get in on this as we continue to talk wide receiver. Why are we talking wide receiver, some of you may ask? Yesterday, Zay Flowers getting a record-breaking extension in terms of the Ravens and their franchise history. Zay Flowers got the bag from them. And then today, Stephon Diggs taking his talents back home to the Washington Commanders, linking up with Terry McLaurin and company. Who's the best wide receiver duo in football? 310-840-4910 is the number. 310-840-4910 is the number. Remember, it is a Wednesday here on Westwood One Sports Night, meaning we will get you another installment of our division preview series. I'm excited for this one. The AFC East, we're going to put them under the microscope coming up here this evening. And you all know how I feel about the quarterback. Talk about Josh Allen. Interested to see, you know, how they fare coming up in 2026. I've said it several times throughout the offseason. Of the new hires, a head coach, nobody under more pressure than Joe Brady. 310-840-4910 is the number. If you're just now joining us, we we just gave you another installment, an L Super Six Pack, my top six wide receiver duos in the NFL. I want your calls on that. Give me your best wide receiver duo in football, and then making it, broadening the horizon a little bit on the conversation when it comes to the wide receiver spot in the NFL. I think Jamar Chase or Justin Jefferson is going to end up being the first $50 million per year wide receiver. As the salary cap continues to improve, the contracts continue to get bigger. At what point do NFL talent evaluators, whether it's a GM or an owner, at what point do they say enough is enough when it comes to paying the wide receiver position, a position that doesn't impact winning the way the DN does, the way the D-line does, the way that offensive line does, and quarterback, just to say the least. 310-840-4910 is the number. We'll take your calls next here on Westwood One Sports Night.
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9: I didn't know if I was hallucinating here in the chair. Was he doing his own show?
10: There was a lot of twists and turns. And I mean, just when you thought we had arrived at the destination, he starts asking about college football. There's another twist and another turn.
9: I was about to say, speaking of college football, I got Dalton Wasserman going to join us 2 a.m. if you want to talk some college football in exactly an hour and a half, so make sure you stick around for that. 1 hour from now, as I mentioned, we continue our division preview series, the AFC East under the microscope. 310-840-4910. Who's the best wide receiver duo in the National Football League? Let's go to Chad in Cleveland. Wanted to check in. Chad, what up, brother?
11: What's going on, man?
9: Appreciate you locking in with me, man. What you got for me?
11: Man, on the duo, and they get overlooked a lot, but I think Xavier Worthy and Rashee Rice, though.
9: When they're healthy, Slim, hey, Chad, that's like a dark horse answer is how I would put it. When they're healthy, you're damn right, pretty explosive. Both can stretch the field. Both can run after the catch, guys. I hear you. What you make of Rashee Rice, man? You a Browns fan, brother? You call it from Cleveland. You rock with the Browns?
11: Of course I rock with the Browns. They're the home team. They're just running our blood. But over the years of football, I've been John Elway with the Denver Broncos and Peyton Manning with the Indianapolis Colts.
9: So basically what Chad just called into this program and told us tonight, that he is an untrustworthy Bama. Chad, you're my man, though. But for you to be switching teams like that, brother, I can't rock with you. I'm a Commander fan, Chad.
11: I'd have had to say George, but –
9: no, for sure.
11: You got a favorite.
9: No, I dig that. If you're just now tapping into the show, brother, my training camp tour continues this weekend. I'll be in Berea, Ohio for Browns practice Friday and Saturday. So if you're out there, man, holla at your boy, Chad.
11: All right, man. I definitely will, man. I appreciate
9: it. For sure. I appreciate you locking in with us as always, man. 310-840-4910 is the number. Give me the top wide receiver duo in the National Football League. What constitutes an elite wide receiver duo? I think that's what that weird caller was trying to get to, and I'm only calling him weird because I forgot his name that quickly. What constitutes the best wide receiver duo in the NFL? What constitutes a elite duo? I think you gotta have two dudes that consistently put fear in the heart of opposing defenses. You know what other receiving duo I was going to put in here? And I think, let me not say that I was going to put them on the list. I was thinking about what they could be down the line in the future. And I am admitting that I'm probably coming out of left field with this. Brian Thomas Jr. and Travis Hunter. I can't wait for 2026 for Travis Hunter. He finished last year hurt, and feels like we forgot about him. I don't know if you've seen pictures out of training camp. Hot damn, this is my jam. Travis Hunter literally looks like he's been eating the weights. Guys, come on. I'm geeked up for him. We don't talk about the Jags a lot on this show, and we should, because we actually got some blood and some skin in the game when it comes to the Jags. When I say we have blood in the game, I don't mean that. We have skin in the game. That's a chestnut that folks use when they say you care about something for a certain reason. We have skin in the game. Jalen Husky, was it third round pick for the Jacksonville Jaguars? He a Terp. My guy Tony Murray out in D.C., big fan of the program. He's out in Jacksonville this week taking in his stepson's training camp. So we do got some skin in the game when it comes to the Jags. So we got to talk some more Jags ball as we roll throughout the course of the season. 310-840-4910 is the number here on Westwood One Sports. And if you're just now joining us, man, we talked about Zay Flowers yesterday getting piz-aid. Today, it's almost like if you're an only child out there, it's like the day, if you're an only child and you're being raised by like a single mom, it's like the day your single mom comes home with like a stepdad and a kid. You know, it's like, oh, I have a friend. You're my new best friend. That's how Terry McLaurin should feel with Stephon Diggs walking through the door. In lieu of that, who's the best wide receiver duo in football? I know it's not them, but it's a fascinating conversation. 310-840-4910. If you're just joining us, I gave you my top six. Number six, DK and Mike Pittman out in Pittsburgh. Number five, Amon-Ra and Jameson Williams out in Detroit. Number four, Tay Adams and Puka Nacua out in L.A. Number three, Justin Jefferson and Jordan Addison out in Minnesota. Number two, Pickens and CD in Dallas. And then number one, Jamar Chase and T. Higgins. I found if I like said it slower, it'd give it an echo effect. It didn't do the job. 310-840-4910 is the number. Who's the best wide receiver duo in the NFL? And then I want to ask this. Y'all know how I feel about the wide receiver spot. We talked about it last night with Zay Flowers. It is the most oversaturated position in all of the National Football League. Give me your best wide receiver duo, and then give me the most overrated wide receiver in the National Football League. 310-840-4910. Robert is out in Seattle wanting to check in. Roberto, what's going on, pal?
5: Hello, hello. Yeah, what we up man? Here in Seattle we'd like to file the official complaint against your list here. There's no way that we think DK belongs on your number six on your list. We'd like to advocate for a Jackson Smith and Jigba, who did have the best season last year. And then we'll throw in, I know he's not current, but Cooper Kupp is the only Super Bowl MVP on this list. So I think we can slide in at number six because DK
9: think
5: is.
9: That, for you think that they, oh, come on, pal. And we're happy to be welcoming in an audience from Washington. We love y'all. Y'all new affiliate for us. Shout out to y'all. But you damn crazy, bro.
5: Hello, sir.
9: Ain't no way. He's a one-man wrecking crew. Talk about Jackson Smith and Jigba. You were better off saying Raheem Shaheed.
5: Well, I would have been, but you know what? Like I said, I'm only advocating for number six. So that's why I thought maybe
9: he only wants the sixth spot. That's humble.
5: Because I'll show you how real I am about this. The number one duo on this whole list is obvious to me. It's Puka and Devontae. That's who's number one. And it's obvious. Yeah. But come on, DK is for sure the most overrated player I've ever seen. We were all thrilled to have him.
9: He's a hater.
5: Well, I mean, look, he's like that toy you think is going to be the most exciting, best thing you ever had because it has all the gadgets, this and that.
9: Oh, my
5: but then
9: God.
5: When you get it home, it's just boring. He can't make a basic catch.
9: Hey,
5: it's,
9: you just made a fan.
5: He wasn't good for us.
9: You just gave us a hell of a call. You made a fan out of me, brother, calling all the way from Seattle, Robert. Denton, you know what I immediately thought of. Remember how geeked up I was when I told you I bought WWE 2K26? Bought the deluxe triple quadruple platinum edition with all
10: Should've
9: the superstars
10: it.
9: On it. Just an awful, awful decision.
10: Should not have done it. That was me with Modern Warfare 3 back when I was in high school. Never bought a big-time video game again after that one. That's DK Metcalf.
9: According to Robert, 310-840-4910. When we start talking about the most overrated wide receiver in the NFL, I think that's fascinating because it's really a difficult question to answer because I think, as I continue to say, it's the most oversaturated, the most loaded position in all the NFL. There is not a deeper position in the National Football League than the wide receiver spot. Argue with somebody you love, hopefully that's me. Seriously. There's a legitimate case that the receiver position is the deepest position in football. And I'll take it a step further. It's more than a legitimate case. That's just the reality of the situation. 310-840-4910. With the evolution of 707, everybody wants to play wide receiver. I keep saying it. When it's time for me to pop out some little nails, and I got to rephrase that. It's the second night in a row I think I've said that. I'm not physically capable of popping anything out. But the moment I choose to have some children, ladies and gentlemen, I'm going to have my kids play corner, not wide receiver. Because everyone plays wide receiver. 310-840-4910 is the number here on Westwood One Sports Night. Phone lines are locked. Let's go to Brian in Massachusetts. What's going on?
12: So I just have a question. Because last night it was Shadur. Tonight it's Travis Hunter. So are you a CU Boulder graduate?
9: No, I am not a CU Boulder graduate. I am just a man that knows how to identify talent. Look, I get y'all wanting to call in last night and dunk all over Shadur because I said he was going to be a top 15 quarterback. Then I quickly changed it to top 16. That one spot does make a difference, ladies and gentlemen. As far as Travis Hunter goes, what's I going to say about Travis? What can you possibly say negative about Travis?
12: Just that he was injured last year, and that's really it.
9: I hear
12: so
9: that.
12: You can't really say anything.
9: I hear that.
12: And my opinion on the overrated wide receivers,
9: yes, sir.
12: I'm going to go with a duo and say Chase and Higgins are overrated because Higgins isn't even on the field long enough to be considered a top three duo.
9: Oh, God. And you're calling from – where are you calling from, pal? You calling from Massachusetts? I was going to say you must be calling from Pittsburgh, but I can't even get on you for that. The T. Higgins thing is real, dude. As a Washington fan – myself and the super producer of the show, Denton Day. There was a point in time last offseason where we were gigging potentially to get T. Higgins in town. But to your point, his lack of availability makes him not as attractive. I think it's a hell of a call. That's a ballsy take is what I would say. To call that duo overrated? 310-840-4910. That's what you get here on the People Show, Westwood One Sports Night. With the youngest in charge, Linnell Willingham, rocking out with you, the super producer, Denton Day, here with us as well. Taz behind the glass. Taking your calls at 310-840-4910. I just gave you a fresh installment of Nell Super Six Pack, my top six wide receiver duos in football. I want your calls on that. Plus, give me the most overrated wide receiver in the NFL. I give you my most overrated wideout next here on Westwood One Sports Night.
13: Bears QB Caleb Williams is generating a ton of hype. 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

0: Yes, indeedy. Party continues here on West 1 Sports. Lynnell Willingham rocking out with you as we get you up to 3 a.m. Eastern time. 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Like, comment, to get exclusive YouTube content on the Westwood One Sports Tonight YouTube account, including the best from my training camp tour, which continues this weekend in Berea, Ohio, paying a visit to Shedeur Sanders, Deshaun Watson, and the Cleveland Browns. I'm excited about it. You know, I'm not excited about that six-hour drive I have. I've never drove that far in my life. Will I do it to see Shedeur Sanders and the Browns? Yes. Will I do it because I want to be patted on the back for it? Yes. Will I pretend to act like I don't like getting patted on the back when in reality I do? Yes. Who's the most overrated wide receiver in football? 310-840-4910. Whenever you get to calling somebody overrated, guys, and it just hits different. I think it's a terrible thing to have thrown on you. It's a terrible label to have put on you, talking about being overrated. It is. The most overrated wide receiver in football? Like, more than anybody else? Like, uber overrated. I got a couple of candidates here. And when I name some of these overrated wideouts, I know you all are going to roll your eyes because you're going to say, damn, Lynnell, like, why don't you like these dudes? These are household names, aren't they? Yeah, but I don't know if they're as good as people say they are. And can I start with a guy that just hasn't had a quarterback throughout the entirety of his career, yet he got paid the bag? I know this is going to fall upon deaf ears and people are going to think I don't know ball. Garrett Wilson, overrated NFL wide receiver. I know he has not had the benefit of competent quarterback play in his career, but damn it, others have faced that same reality. Why do I say Garrett Wilson ultimately is overrated? He's had 1,000 yards receiving every year that he's been in the NFL. He's averaging 12 yards per reception for his career, yet I'm calling him overrated. If he was so good, and I don't even want to start it like that because that sounds really bad. If he was so good, but no, I compare him to Terry McLaurin. He is like Terry McLaurin. And Terry's underrated because no one talks about Terry the way they talk about Garrett. Garrett gets talked about like he's this fringe Jamar Chase, Justin Jefferson type of receiver. He's not. Sorry, Gotham City. But the reason I say he's overrated, and I know this is going to sound like I'm just being ignorant, but I'm being for real. I hold him partially responsible for the Jets sucking. When you get drafted as high as he did, right, the number 10 overall pick, not only are you expected to come in and contribute from a production standpoint, you should be one of the foundational leaders of the organization. And you know what the Jets have clearly lacked over the past several years? Not even close. Leadership. Wish I was getting it from the number 10 overall pick. 310-840-4910 is the number. Give me your best wide receiver duo in football, and then give me the most overrated wide receiver in all of the National Football League. 310-840-4910. Poor Garrett Wilson getting dunked on here to start the segment. Let's go back out to the phones while we got a second. Tim is in Detroit. What's up, Tim?
1: And how you doing, man?
0: Doing good, Tim. Appreciate you locking in with us, man.
1: Thanks for having me. So, national audience, I guess to answer a bias, maybe, but I would go Amon-Ra St. Brown and Jameson Williams for sure.
0: That's your
1: I
0: best
1: think
0: duo?
1: Jameson Williams, that's my best duo.
0: Okay.
1: They have the luxury, maybe not last year with the offensive line, but Jared Goff throwing the football, his accuracy. Hard to beat those two. To answer your other question, you may laugh me off the phone.
0: Uh-oh.
1: I'll give you two. One on the back end of his career, Tyreek Hill. I think he's going to be fizzling out soon. The other younger on his career, Marvin Harrison Jr. I think he's going to be a
0: Marvin Harrison Jr. That was interesting. That's a good one. I appreciate the call. Poor Marvin. Denton, have you seen some of the training camp footage of Marvin?
2: I was about to ask you that question.
0: You really?
2: Oh, my God.
0: It's not a good look.
2: The clips from Cardinal camp. I mean, it looks like.
0: Have you seen the montage?
2: Oh, my God. They were fumbling all over the place. I mean, somebody threw the ball backwards today. This looks like a montage of a Disney Channel movie before the head coach comes in that's going to turn the ship around.
0: It's tough. By the way, guys, we get to see the Cardinals tonight. Cardinals-Panthers Hall of Fame game. I'm excited for it.
2: Your GOAT, Carson Beck, in action.
0: Yay, yay. Should Jeremiah Love play?
2: Hell no.
0: Oh, God.
2: I mean, they should probably do some. Well, the Hall of Fame game is a fake preseason game. Should he play in the preseason game? Yes. But the fake preseason game, no. What he should be doing is working on a side field doing 7-on-7. But apparently they don't love that over there.
0: 3-1-0. I can't believe his dumb ass said that. 310-840-4910 is the number. Who's the most overrated wideout in the NFL? And then who's your favorite wide receiver duo? Who's the best wide receiver duo? Rob is in Connecticut. What's going on, Rob?
3: Hey, Linnell. What's going on? It's always a pleasure catching up with you. First off, I wanted to make a comment about Tyler from Massachusetts.
0: Yes,
3: I felt like I was in a time machine, and I went back in 1970 listening to a radio station back then. I was like, what is he talking about? So anyways, what I wanted to say was overrated Neighbors, New York Giants. Malik Neighbors.
0: Here's the thing about Malik Neighbors. So I hear where you're coming from the lens of, well, when you're injured, you know, it's tough. I can see that. I just think he's special, man.
3: Go ahead.
0: I think he's in the same ilk as Jamar Chase, Justin Jefferson. He's a special, special dude at that position.
3: Okay.
0: I do believe that.
3: But Garrett Wilson, I agreed with you on that. But my top two, the duo is Jamar Chase and Higgins. I was right along with you. And then I think Diggs is going to do very well with you guys, with the Commanders. But listen, I wanted to run something by you because just give me this moment. I want to ask you this question.
0: Yes, sir.
3: Because you're a Commanders fan, when the Washington Redskins changed their name, and they were searching for a name back in 2022. I came up with a name that I thought would have fit. Now, I want you to picture yourself in the stadium.
0: Let me dim my lights real quick and close my eyes. Hold on. All right, I'm ready.
3: I want you in the stadium, right? And the new name for Washington would be the Regulators. So when they line up for the kickoff, what do you hear come over the sound system? Regulators, mound up.
0: Regulators, mound up.
3: There you go. I thought they should have been the Washington Regulators, baby.
0: I appreciate you, Rob. What a creative guy. Regulators, mound up. What do you say, or stand up? I don't know, man. 310-840-4910. You all are a trip.
2: I was terrified where that name thing was going to go.
0: Well,
2: we lived through that for many of years. Still do during the off season. I didn't know where that direction was going to take us.
0: One of my first solo shifts in my sports radio career, I had to take over 40 phone calls that morning on the name change. And I think that era is kind of what helped me, like, build a little bit of a following in D.C. Because I was like, man, I don't care what you call them. You can call them the Washington Dan Snyders. Just win.
2: Now we Thank God they didn't call them the Dan Snyders. That guy sucks.
0: Well, that was bad. That was very, very bad. I think as far as overrated receivers go, I kind of stopped on Garrett Wilson. It was almost like a trick question. I was wanting to see, like, what receivers y'all would want to dunk on. Garrett Wilson makes my list, but like in reality, like Garrett Wilson's a dog. You know, my overall point was I think we're in the golden age of quarterback play. I think we're in the golden age of wide receiver play. Someone should send me a bar of gold to my P.O. box based off how much I'm talking about gold. Johnny's in Atlanta. What up, Johnny?
4: What's going on, Linnell? My most overrated receiver, and I'm a Falcon fan, it's got to be Drake London. I really think we should not have paid him. And the best duo to me, he's got to be Minnesota with Justin Jeffries and Addison, because they made Kirk Cousins look good and Sam Darnold look good. He'll make Kyler Murray. And how can you say Garrett Wilson's overrated when he's been dominating the league with no quarterback?
0: How about he dominates the leadership position on the Jets? How about that?
4: Okay, well, he's not a leader. Ain't one receiver that's a leader. Every leader, every receiver.
0: Stephon Diggs is a leader.
4: Stephon Diggs is a head case. You know that. I know it too. And Terry McClure.
0: You can call him a head case all you want. You make sure you call him a winner too at the end of the day.
4: Oh, yeah, he's a winner. Every place he went, he's a winner. I agree with you on that too. But every receiver, no receiver is really a lead on the field. They just want the ball. And I really think the most underrated.
0: Johnny, I'm going to have to let you run here as we got 10 seconds till we hit the break. Our second guest, stops by the show next. Commanders guard Brandon Coleman joins Westwood One Sports Night next.
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0: with you. Taking you up to 3 a.m. Eastern time. 310-840-4910 is the number. You can tweet at me as well. It is at N-E-L-L underscore BTV. You went hard in the paint. I'm just going over to the right for the first time tonight. Good God almighty. What happened? Shout out to you, man. 310-840-4910. You had time tonight, didn't you, today?
1: A wonderful place.
0: Yeah, that's it's incredible. We have a lot more to get to. In exactly 1 hour, we're going to be joined by Dalton Wasserman, one of the best college football minds in the world. He'll stop by as we go over some of the preseason coaches poll that was released yesterday. I'll get his thoughts on some of the top quarterbacks in college football. And then we'll talk a little bit about some college football playoff contenders. And then maybe a few dark horses as well when we're joined by our guy, Dalton Wasserman. Right now, though, I want to continue to talk all things National Football League. I was out there, boots on the ground, in Washington today, getting an up-close and personal look at the Commanders. A couple of hours after practice ended, big-time news, Stephon Diggs signing with the Washington Commanders on a one-year deal worth up to $12 million, returning home, and it got us into our wide receiver duo convo. Before we go too far ahead, I do want to make this point. Stephon Diggs in Washington could end up being that piece, that move that takes Washington from being like a tier two NFC team to being a legitimate big time threat to the Rams. I think there's still a lot of unknown when it comes to the 2026 Washington Commanders. Still a lot of unknown, and that's okay. You're in week two of training camp. There's supposed to be unknowns because there's a lot more things to compete at. So I'm totally on board with that. That's awesome. The thing that excites me about Diggs in D.C., and we mentioned this a little bit earlier, this is, talking about McLaurin, this is Terry's best wide receiver that he's ever played with in his life. Let me not say his life. During his time as a pro, because he was at Ohio State. This is the best complimentary piece he's ever had. And I would love to hear how this goes over with folks in D.C. I just feel like Stephon Diggs is going to have a much bigger role than people are anticipating. I do. I feel like he is going to be tasked with being the easy button for this Washington Commanders offense. Rightfully so. What he did last year off of a torn ACL was super impressive. Didn't miss a game. 85 catches, a tick over 1,000 yards, and then he had 4 touchdowns as well. So, like, the year he had last year, that was the first time he played a full season since 2023. And during that 2023 season, good God almighty, 103 receptions, 1,100 yards, 8 touchdowns. This is a guy that's a multi-time All-Pro getting inserted into this Washington offense. Yet everybody that we talk to, or everybody that I read on Twitter, feels as if this deal is not going to move the needle. I don't know where people are getting that from. I don't know how you look at this deal and say, it doesn't mean much for them. Nah, it doesn't mean much at all. I don't get it. 310-840-4910. Why does it mean a lot for Washington? It means a lot for the Commanders because for the first time in his young career, Jaden's going to have an embarrassment of riches between Terry, Diggs, Chigakonkwo, Bill Merritt, Rashad White, Antonio Williams. They got some weapons all of a sudden in the nation's capital. They do. What is going to determine success or failure, though, for the 2026 Washington Commanders? I really say the same thing about every damn team, if you're really paying close attention. Because I don't look at the game through the lens of wagertainment and fantasy football. Football is won and lost in that phone booth, as I like to call it. A 60-minute fight in the playing offensive line and defensive line in the National Football League. Washington's offensive line is probably the most underrated skill group, or underrated position group, rather, in the entire National Football League. You have an all-pro in Laramie Tunsil. You got a multi-time pro bowler in Sam Cosmi, but the rest of the group is a little bit unheralded. The thing that I'm excited about, right, when it comes to this Commanders football team, is I actually love what they have on both sides of the line of scrimmage. I believe in their defensive front. I believe in their offensive line. Question is, will I be proven right? That's the big question. But I think, as we sit here today on August the 6th, if I was to give you, like, a short list of teams that are the biggest contenders to the Rams in the NFC conference alone, I don't know how a list comes out and Washington's not on it. In terms of the biggest threats to the Rams in the conference, and what a slight to the Seahawks, right, who are the defending damn champions, and I'm talking about who's the biggest threat to the runner-up. I'm sorry. Seriously. I feel bad. I think the biggest threat, though, to L.A. in the entire NFC is probably Philadelphia, who beat them twice. You know what I'm saying? Over the span of the last couple seasons. Like, this is a group that's not afraid of the moment when it comes to matching up with the Rams. I look at Philly as one of those teams that match up well. And that are going to be a real legitimate challenge for them. I think Seattle, obviously, falls in that bucket. I believe that Chicago is going to fall in that bucket. I believe that Dallas is going to fall in that bucket. I believe that Washington's going to fall in that bucket. Outside of that, I don't think you have a chance. Somebody out there is probably saying, well, damn, just listen to the entire conference, Broham. Broham. What a word. That's what we're going to start. We're going to start having some fun here on this show. Because I can't believe I just used the word Broham in 2026. 310-840-4910 is the number. The Washington Commanders signing Stephon Diggs earlier to a one-year deal worth up to $12 million. Big-time move for them. I think it helps them enter a different tier within the landscape of the NFC. But we'll obviously have to see. Offensive line play, defensive line play, as I mentioned, huge, is what's going to determine success or failure for the 26 Commanders. I caught up with Commanders guard Brandon Coleman post-practice, and we talked about a bevy of different things, including his trip to Tuscaloosa, Alabama, with all-pro left tackle Laramie Tunsil. Talked about a change in his diet. We'll let you hear. Brandon Coleman joining us with One Sports Night.
2: Commanders, I'm pleased to be joined by one of the most athletic guards in the National Football League, our guy Brandon Coleman, giving us some time. BC, new offense that really highlights you guys' athleticism up front. How have you gotten yourself acclimated to the new scheme?
3: A lot of conditioning in the offseason. Was out with LT and Josh doing a lot of football-based conditioning for sure. Dennis is really coming out here and repping it. Like OTAs, a little more fast-paced, which I like. It lets us kind of get in that mode for training camp. Kind of not losing the step, and then just coming out here and pushing yourself. It's like you're going to be tired during camp, but that's what you want.
2: For sure.
3: And then just afterwards, recover so you can do it again.
2: Can you give us some tricks to the trade about, like, how that visit to Texas was? Man, I'm sure getting to pick his brain, just one of the best in the business, making you guys two of the best in the business. How was the relationship with y'all three kind of formulated, and then what did y'all work on?
3: Yeah, for sure. So it was actually out in Alabama.
2: Alabama,
3: Tuscaloosa,
2: okay.
3: Yeah. His strength coach works for university, so we're able to use their facilities. It was cool. We're out for 3 weeks. Working out, started at like 12, brought it for like 4 hours like that. He had his football guy come out twice a week. So we did a bunch of like technique work, was able to see like how he works. Because if you look at like his techniques are different from how some of the guys around the league, exactly. But it made a lot of sense when we were able to talk about it. And that's being out there with him, man. Like that's the connection that you want. Not just like off the field. Obviously, we're hanging out talking.
2: Right.
3: But also the connection like on the field, like being able to kind of gain a step on that is an advantage for camp. Like, we were able to kind of see where we want to fit at. Pass pro stuff like that, working out some kinks before you get into camp.
2: I saw you guys in the O-line, D-line, one-on-one, having to work a combo block and going against a stunt. After getting to work with him last year, how does that kind of bridge the communication and make, you know, plays and moments like that more easy for you?
3: Yeah, man. It was definitely – I didn't get to work with him a lot, obviously, last year after the injury, but just those first two training practices and, like, the games, I was able to see how he sets. Not even in camp, like, actually doing it day by day.
2: Yeah.
3: It lets me see, okay, what do I have to adjust? What does he have to adjust? Obviously, it's more of me making an adjustment because tackles have the harder job in setting. Like, I can make an adjustment setting deeper, setting flatter. So we have a lot of communications in that aspect of how we make it easier on ourselves to get that stuff passed off.
2: For sure. So let me ask you something a little light, man. Yeah. In terms of, you know, this offseason and what you were able to accomplish with your body, what was the thing that you, like, cut out? And what did you learn that, hey, this is healthy, but I really, really like it?
3: Yeah, you know, it's a lot from, like, Laramie that I copied. So
2: okay. His diet.
3: Working diet-wise, but also just, like, his way he goes about, like, taking care of himself and the team he has. So, like, I'm working with the nutritionist now. Like, I saw it from him.
2: You look like it, bro, seriously.
3: Like, a nutritionist, a chef. And then they always talk. So, like, there's times where I said, oh, yeah, I want some lamb chops. And my nutritionist, like, cannot have it. It's too fatty.
2: Right.
3: So, I was like, it takes the thinking out of my day to where I'm just eating what they bring me, which is nice. You know, that's, like, the best ones I'm talking about. Like, I can always buy certain things and all that stuff. But at the end of the day, like, there's a longer, like, a bigger goal that I have in mind that takes a little longer. Right now, I have to invest in myself. A lot of it's also, like, rehab.
2: Yeah.
3: Like, my body was breaking down, not taking care of it the right way. So, working with our guy Caesar on the strength staff, like, he taught me a lot about how to take care of my body, soft tissue-wise, what to look out for, what O-line might deal with more than other players in terms of our movements and how it affects my body. So a lot of things I got knowledgeable on that now lets me kind of prepare better and now also be more available during the season, during camp.
2: I'm just watching the 11-on-11 stuff. I mean, they're throwing the kitchen sink at you guys. From a communication standpoint, how has that been, and how does this prepare you for the regular season when you'll see some similar exotic looks?
3: Yeah, like you said, this is probably one of the most fun defenses to watch for what they do, the way they stunt, the way they bring things, and the adjustments they make. So I don't think we're going to see anyone that's going to do any more than we are, which is great for us. Like, we're going to make mistakes now because we can work through it.
2: Exactly.
3: By the time we get to week one, we've seen almost everything you can.
2: Right.
3: It takes the thinking out of it. Like, we already know where it's supposed to be. We know our communications. We know adjustments. And that's stuff we want. Like, the way that we've kind of changed training camp, the high pace, the competition, like, mm-hmm. that's stuff that we need to prepare us for sure.
2: For sure. Last one. You guys got a joint practice here against the Dolphins on the 13th. How eager are you to whip someone else's ass?
3: Yeah, bros. Yeah. You've been going against these guys for, I don't know, months now.
2: Yeah.
3: Like you said, you see another face. And, yeah, it's practice at the end of the day, but you just go out there whip somebody's ass, man. Like,
2: sure.
3: It's gonna be high emotions, and we're gonna be able to take care of ourselves and them. But you know, you gotta come off the right, gotta whoop that guy ass. That's what's gonna be. And I'm excited for it.
2: BC, I appreciate you, brother.
0: Yeah. Inject that into my veins. 7 days out the week and twice on Sundays. Brandon Coleman is going into next week's joint practice with the Miami Dolphins with the intention of whipping somebody's ass. Almost went full Stone Cold Steve Austin there on you guys, man. Because that's how he gets to be excited. That's what you want. And for Brandon, his story in particular is fascinating in terms of how 2025 went for him. He was on the shelf a lot. And according to some folks that I spoke to, like, the reason he lost his job is because he couldn't get off the trainer's table. Your best ability is availability. You got to practice. You got to be able to get reps. That was not the case for him last year. It wasn't. If you're listening on radio, rather, is what I would say. If you want to hear and watch the visual of that conversation, search Wessel One Sports Night on YouTube. Like, subscribe, comment, etc. But, man, he's just an impressive dude. His body, I mean, just the body composition looks totally different. He looks like a man amongst boys. And I do want to shout out to Laramie Tunsil. You know what's crazy, Denton? When we first made the trade for Tunsil, I think we had Sean Pendergast on. We were talking about how much of a me guy Tunsil was. And man, he seems like the most selfless guy ever. He even gave me some free clout. 310-840-4910 is the number. I expect this Washington offensive line to be pretty damn good throughout the course of the regular season. It feels like they're being slept on just a wee bit, man. Just a wee bit. Let's do this. Every Wednesday, here throughout the course of training camp, we're going to continue our Westwood One Sports Night Division Preview Series. This week's Preview Series takes us to the AFC East, the division that is pretty fascinating going into 2026. Some pressure on some quarterbacks and one coach on the hot seat. We will preview the AFC East next here on Westwood One Sports Night.
4: The 49ers brought back Deebo Samuel to team with Mike Evans. Does Brock Purdy have enough weapons to keep up with the Rams and Seahawks? 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
5: 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And tonight, we go to the AFC East. And here's how our division previews work. I'm going to pick the winner of the division. I'm going to pick the last place team. I'll give you the order, right, in which I think the standings finish, and then I'll tell you which of the teams I actually believe, you know, is a legitimate contender out of this, out of their respective division. Now, tonight, with it being the AFC East, we know the two teams. It's New England, and it is New England, and it's Buffalo, right? To me, and we've said this a couple times throughout the offseason, there is no quarterback head coach duo under more scrutiny going into next year than Joe Brady and Josh Allen. How much did it have to do with Josh Allen turning the game over and losing the game for them in the divisional round of the playoffs? It has a lot to do with it. It does. But despite Josh Allen's failures, you know, Sean McDermott got fired, and now they have brought in a new defensive coordinator in Jim Leonard. They're going to run a 3-4 scheme, and they're going to look different on that side of the football. Is different better? That's the question. Is different, better. Offensively, right, I love what they have. Everyone's got to love what they have. And this kind of goes back to what we briefly touched on yesterday. This idea that Josh Allen has just had no good supporting cast his entire career is a joke. Look at the current receiving core, the current supporting cast. James Cook is a top five running back in the NFL. The receiver trio of DJ Moore, Khalil Shakir, Josh Palmer, you know, three dudes that have had some success in this league. Your tight end duo with Dawson Knox and Dalton Kincaid is a respected group. The offensive line is a big, nasty, physical unit. The biggest question for the Buffalo Bills coming up in 26 is, can they consistently rush the pass rusher? Can they consistently rush the passer? They brought in Bosa last year to be that, you know, that DPR off of the bench. Man, and now this time around, you've got Greg Rousseau off the edge rushing the passer for you. You've got Bradley Chubb that you've brought in.

0: You've got T.J. Parker, who you ultimately drafted. That is what's going to make or break their season, though. Talking about Buffalo, can they get after the opposing team's quarterbacks? I actually like what the Bills did. I like what they have on both sides, on offense and on defense. I think they are going to win the AFC East coming up in 2026. I think they're just too talented of a roster. The question is, can someone get in Josh Allen's ear and tell him, hey, bud, it's almost like, and I wonder if any of you can relate to this. I'm about to tell a semi-vulgar story here, but I'll bring it back to Josh Allen. When I was like 9, I had these dreams where I would like have a dream that I'm like using the urinal, but in reality, I'm in my bed. Like, and you all obviously know how that probably finishes up. You're dreaming though, like you're almost sleepwalking. You think you're doing something that you're not. It feels like the Buffalo Bills are sort of sleepwalking into 2026, right? It's like, okay, we know where you want to get to. Question is, are you there? Are you good enough to do so? I believe that they are. That's why I think they ultimately win the AFC East. The second place team in this division is going to be the Patriots. I'm not going to sit here and play games with you all. They're the second best team. I have my questions about them, though. If the regular season goes the way that I think it is and all four teams come out of the AFC North, I'll tell you who's not making the playoffs. Either the Patriots or the Bills. That's the reality of it. But, you know, the division as a whole, talking about the East, the AFC East here on Westwood One Sports Night, the AFC East, top to bottom, right, is lopsided. It's New England. It's New England. It's Buffalo. Then it's everybody else. Then it's Miami. Then it's the Jets. That's it. Now, injuries obviously can change the landscape of any season. I think Buffalo, with what they've done this offseason, is now better equipped to handle the injuries if they have them. But the pass rush to defense definitely is what's going to tell the story about this group. Patriots come in second place to me in this division for obvious reasons. They're not going to finish worse than the Dolphins. They're not going to finish worse than the Jets. What type of second place team are they, though? Are they a second place team that limps their way to 8-9? Or are they a second place team who was chomping on the bit to make, you know, that last lineup, so to speak, right? Like, I think the playoffs is when we judge Buffalo. Like, this cute praising of them during the regular season, I'm done with it because it doesn't matter. At the end of the day, you're judged on how you perform in the postseason. It's bottom line. And last year, that group didn't really go far.
1: How about him telling reporters Josh Allen?
0: Mm-hmm.
1: And I know he has to say this. I'm not knocking him necessarily for saying this, but there is something beautifully ironic, whether he intended it to be this way or not. He told reporters when asked about the Super Bowl thing, and not them not getting there, he said, well, eventually, if you knock on the door enough, it's going to open. And, you know, if you said that as, I don't know, a member of, like, a new franchise, whatever. But saying that as a member, the starting quarterback of a franchise that in the 90s lost 4 Super Bowls in a row.
0: It's a tough look.
1: I mean, I don't know if he was trying for that. If he wasn't, I think it actually makes it more funny. Swing and a miss there. I would have phrased that differently.
0: Yeah, I agree. As far as the Patriots are concerned, the second place team in this division to me, I don't know if the addition of A.J. Brown, one, I love the move. It's a good move for them. Like, I don't think anyone's going to deny that. Does that keep them afloat? Does that keep them in the playoff picture? Super Bowl hangovers are real, guys. They just are. I think that's what the Patriots are going to fall victim to. But I'll be honest, as I'm sitting here looking at the roster 1 through 53, hot damn, they've got some talent. Mike Vrabel is showing you, man, this is instant grits. It don't have to be some, you know, some long, drawn-out process in terms of getting your team back to relevancy. How the Patriots have turned this roster over the past two seasons is pretty fascinating to watch. It is for sure. But last year, year one of Mike Vrabel, everything went well. You punched your ticket to the Super Bowl. Great. What do you do in year two? What do you do to follow it up at the quarterback position? That's the big question. And Drake may suck during the playoffs. I hate saying that because I feel it lacks context and nuance, but like, put it frank, he was not very good. He wasn't. How does he bounce back? Because the last time we saw him, he was awful. Is it one of those situations where you don't even watch the tape, you just get ready for next year? Or what? The last place team, or the third place team, rather, excuse me. I think it's going to be the New York Jets, actually. If we go back to earlier in the spring, we had this conversation about, you know, I think there are adults in the room now for the Jets. Bringing in DeMario Davis, Minka. There are adults in that room, so I don't expect things to go as poorly as it did a year ago. I think Geno is underrated as a quarterback and will be able to get the ball to Garrett Wilson, so therefore they should be more exciting to watch just by nature. The defense is the thing that is interesting because it's going to be Aaron Glenn under the microscope. He's going to have to figure it out in terms of, you know, how we get this group to be respectable and get them back on track. They got some interesting young pieces in the secondary. I was a big fan of D'Angelo Pons, the nickel out of Indiana getting selected there. I was a big fan of him. I think he reminds me a lot of Aaron Glenn, actually. So it's probably a big reason that they took him. Bringing in Nashawn Wright via free agency after he had a 5-interception campaign last year. I think that was huge. The Jets didn't – I think we all forget about this. The Jets didn't register – A single interception last year, guys. You know how insane that is? All year? Not one? Come on. They'll be better, though, in 2026. What does that look like in terms of a win-loss standpoint? Maybe it's, I don't know, maybe it's 7 wins. Maybe I'm being a little too bullish on them. 310-840-4910. AFC East, who do you got winning it? Last year, we saw the New England Patriots finish the top of the division, byproduct of having the easiest schedule in the NFL. This time around, how do you see it playing out? 310-840-4910. How does the AFC East shake? I do want to give credit where credit is due to, I think it's Darren Mooji. It's the general manager of the Jets. They put a decent roster together this year by way of the draft and free agency. They have. Question is, will they win more games as a result? And that's the thing that no one really knows right now. I'm banking on them, though. Honestly. I am banking on them being better than what they were in 2025. But I also think, like I said a moment ago, I don't think they're a playoff team because all of the playoff teams are coming out of the North. 310-840-4910 if you got any calls on who you think is going to win the AFC East. I've got the Buffalo Bills getting back on top, Patriots in second. Patriots in second, Jets in third, Dolphins finishing last. Let's touch on Miami a little bit while we have some time here before we hit the timeout. Look, I know I am not giving them much of a shot based off of these rankings. You got to show me. I was a big fan of them going out and getting Malik Willis. Wasn't a big fan of them stripping him of his weapons that he had and Jaylen Waddle and some others. We're going to see how long it takes for Miami to get back on track. We're going to see how long of a leash as well Jeff Hafley has. I think that's the more fascinating conversation here. It's just how much time is he going to get here? How much time is he going to get us where we want to be? 310-840-4910 is the number here on Westwood One Sports Night. Our division preview series continues with AFC East. I've got the Buffalo Bills winning the AFC East. Who do you got? 310-840-4910. Eric is in Wisconsin. What's going on, Eric? Welcome in.
2: Thanks for taking my call. Just wanted to say I do agree with you with the Buffalo Bills taking the number one spot. But the one thing I did take exception to is the fact that you said that, you know, Josh Allen kind of, well, in your case, wet the bed in the playoffs. Yeah. But we kind of forgot the play, though, in which it was called an interception, but it wasn't really an interception every time you looked at the replay because of the fact that you looked at it, and I believe it was the Rams and the Bears played and had the same play happen there where the, you know, corner or the safety came rolling up with the ball, and in this case they gave it to the receiver. So I was, you know, and that was a pivotal moment of the game in which Buffalo would have actually, you know, put it away at that point.
0: I appreciate the call. I just am like, come on. We got to be realistic. He threw the football away. He fumbled the football away. However you want to slice it, he turned the ball over. He wasn't good. Call it like I see it with my glasses on. It just is what it is. 310-840-4910. I want to switch gears here as we continue to ease our way into the final hour of power. AFC's division preview. I've got the Buffalo Bills taking the division crown home. I've got New England finishing second, Jets third, Dolphins fourth. Does New England have a shot to win this division? What would need to happen for the Patriots to win this division? I just don't buy the pass rush. I don't. I don't think they'll be able to get after Josh Allen and bring him to the ground and stop him from making plays off schedule. It's going to be fascinating when these two teams lock horns again during the regular season. Two good matchups last year. I expect the same this time around. 310-840-4910 is the number here on Westwood One Sports Night. AFC East Division Preview. Who do you got winning the AFC East coming up here in 26? Chance is in Alabama. What's up, Chance?
3: Hey, man. Thanks for taking the call.
0: Yes, sir.
3: So, I know Josh had James Cook last year, but he didn't have any good receivers, bro. The past, since Diggs left. No one said his whole career he hasn't had any help. He's always had a pretty good offensive line, top, well, maybe not his first couple years, but he's had a top five offensive line the first few years. But I heard you mention Dalton Kincaid. Do me a favor. Just please do me this one favor. I don't care if Josh Allen had 10 turnovers. Just watch the very last throw Josh Allen threw in that Denver Broncos game. I always forget the New Orleans Saints receiver that it was a dime.
1: Brandon Cooks.
3: Oh, man.
0: It was about Brandon Cooks.
3: Cooks. Yes, yes, yes. It was an old. Denver already had possession. They punted. And he's falling on his back, and a rookie corner rips it out. Josh Allen gets hit with an interception. Because
0: it was 7 months ago. Give it up.
3: Yes, but I'm saying. How is that on Josh Allen if he throws a dime and the guy gets ripped out of the
0: stick? It's not just that. It's about the other possessions that he gave away too. You know, it's not just that one. There were four turnovers.
3: But he redeemed himself. He redeemed himself. Okay, go back 2 years ago. One more last thing. Back 2 years. I heard you mentioned Kincaid, right? He was a rookie. Spagnuolo called a blitz against the Chiefs. They rushed three guys. It looked like Josh Allen was just throwing up a prayer. It hit Kincaid right.
0: I hope one day I'm lucky enough to find somebody that loves me as much as you love Josh Allen, Chance. I appreciate
3: the
0: call,
3: replay
0: man.
3: And that. Just
0: 310-84, and then he was hollering on the way out. That's how he wanted to sound here, baby. 310-840-4910. There's two things I want to get to coming up on the other side. Justin Herbert, who was the guy calling him last night then? Justin Herbert and Madison Beer spending some time together at LA Rams training camp. This is the time where we tell you, make sure you subscribe and join our YouTube live stream so you can feel a part of what we're talking about here. We're going to put the video up. Justin Herbert and Madison Beer. friendly with one another at training camp. How friendly did they get? Well, we'll let you know next here on Westwood One Sports Night.

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25: 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Here's Lynell Willingham.
26: Yes, indeedy. Still rocking out with you as we get you up to 3 a.m. Eastern Time here on Westwood One Sports Night. We're joined by our pal Dalton Wasserman, one of the best college football analysts in the country. Going to stop by, making his show debut. We will hear a lot from him during the college football regular season. So get yourself familiar. Get yourself warmed up. For 15 minutes from now, when our guy Dalton Wasserman joins the program, him and Max Chadwick do an amazing college football podcast together. We'll have Max Chadwick on the program as we continue to near an inch closer towards the college football regular season as well. So a lot on the horizon. It is football season, though, ladies and gentlemen. I'm excited about it. Training camp is a sacred place. Is what I would say. The camaraderie that's built during training camp, the foundation that's set for each organization. And then most importantly, this was so special about an NFL locker room. There are so many wide-ranging ages, right? Like you can have a 20-year-old on the team. You can have a 36-year-old on the team, you know? Everybody can't relate to everybody. That's just the reality of it. But for those vets, and really for some of the young pups as well that, like, don't get to see their little girlfriend or whatever. Like, you're spending so much time away from your family during camp that when, like, the team invites them out and you have, like, team day or family day, like, one, you probably practice with a little extra juice because you don't want to look like a damn fool in front of your significant other. And then, two, the post-practice vibes. Getting the chance to, you know, maybe have a little picnic, feed your significant other strawberries, something sweet. Justin Herbert, most overrated quarterback in football, as we figured out last night. He's probably an overrated fiance as well. I mean, just watching him sit there and get his hair stroked by Madison Beer, maybe want to vomit. But it got me thinking about public displays of affection, especially from a quarterback. Like, if your wide receiver was doing something like this, it wouldn't surprise me. But the quarterback? Come on, guys. I'm not a big fan of public displays of affection, if I'm being honest. When I was when I was in high school, it was a big thing for me. Like, I didn't like PDA. I didn't like to watch PDA. I didn't like to participate in PDA. Damn it, I should have complained about it on a PDF. Maybe I would have got somewhere with it. But it wasn't my thing. What we're seeing from Madison Beer and Justin Herbert on the practice field of the L.A. Chargers is borderline porn. And literally, it's soft porn on the damn timeline, guys. I mean, who posted this? First of all, who's recording them? What sicko wants to record Madison Beard? I called her Madison Beard. Madison Beer and Justin Herbert. Why would you want to record them fondoodling the way that they were? I mean, look at it. I mean, it's awful. What a terrible look. I mean, it's just a joke.
27: I mean, we would totally do this if someone on the Commanders did something like this.
26: Record them? No.
27: Yes.
26: Dude, no.
27: Yeah,
26: I saw
27: someone. If you're sitting there lovey-dovey, because the thing is they're doing it in the middle of everybody. Like, this isn't like you
26: caught
27: them.
26: You must not be paying
27: them
26: close enough attention to a Commanders practice.
27: Most times it's like people playing with kids and you're talking to one another,
26: yes. But
27: there ain't nobody sitting down there. I mean, Justin Herbert, he looked there like he was lounging. Who you snitching on?
26: I'm snitching on a friend of the program. Man, Jeremy Reeves and his significant other two summers ago. I'll never forget it. I don't mean to say it like that. Hold the hell on. I actually will forget it after tonight. Him and his significant other, man, and they're now. I think they got married over the summer.
27: They are married.
26: Yeah, they're married now. They were doing a similar bit, but like they were like smooching.
27: You should have recorded it.
26: What?
27: Yeah.
26: No.
27: If you're doing that in public, like you, especially if you know the people around, you got to understand. I think this Madison Beer stuff, a lot of it is for show. She knows she got these accounts.
26: She's not even
27: doing this. I don't know about that.
26: I'm not going to Google her or Instagram her.
27: Oh, you don't even know what she looks like?
26: Yeah, she doesn't have a memorable enough face. Madison Beer.
27: I think you'll realize.
26: Madison, I'm sorry, baby girl. I wasn't familiar with your game, sweetheart. Wow. She looks like she's never consumed an IPA. She looks like she only eats rice. Like, by the grain.
27: She's a pop star, kind of.
26: Yeah, like, what does she do besides look like this?
27: Well, she's like a pop star.
26: She's one of those influencers?
27: Yeah, she's one of those influencers. I think she was an influencer before she did music, which kind of tells you how good her music is.
26: You know what's the funniest bit? When I see, like... You want to know who follows Madison Beer? Adam Epstein. Shout out to AWOD, man. It's always funny seeing, like, your colleagues and the likes.
27: Did you just follow famous. Her?
26: Did who? Did I just follow? No, I didn't follow her. I got a good ratio going right now on IG. I'm not messing with it.
27: I mean, she has stan pages. You're pretty in demand if you have stan pages.
26: Yeah, if people are willing to go to bat for you the way that they offer, yeah.
27: That's what was the name of the page? I saw it on so many different pages. Like, once it got aggregated, it was everywhere. Yeah. But the original post, I believe, came from, like, a Madison Beer stan account.
26: Madison which is Chart. Like
27: the worst thing ever. Just an account that's dedicated to following your life. That's weird.
26: I can't believe I was sleeping on it, though. That's on me. Anybody out there that heard me?
27: I'm curious as to what you thought she looked like.
26: Yeah, I didn't.
27: Was there another celebrity that you had in mind that you're like, well, Justin Herbert is?
26: And that's the thing. No, I think I was just being delirious for a second.
27: Because there is a lightning rod celebrity that everybody uses in those instances. It's not very nice, but it is the case.
26: Wait. Are you saying like there's a universal consensus on the ugliness of a certain celebrity?
27: Yes, in a very popular movie. And ooh. I saw a meme about it for the first time, and I laughed harder than I should have.
26: That's tough.
27: Because I thought she was actually kind of good in the movie, but they were right.
26: Wow. Yeah, Madison Beer, she's all right. She's nothing special. Kind of. 310-840-4910 is the number. I'm going to get into some college football coming up in the final hour of Power here on the program. Oh, man. You all in the YouTube chat. It's getting raunchy, baby.
27: I think you have a secret admirer. He might be offering some up.
26: Wow. I don't think it was ever a secret. The admiration piece of it then. Let's do this. Final hour of Power coming up as we continue to close this bad boy out. I go back on the road starting tomorrow. I'll be in Cleveland for Friday and Saturday's Browns practices. I'll do the Saturday morning sports show live from Cleveland. So that'll be exciting. I do want to talk a little bit about college football, though, man. Top 25 preseason coaches poll came out yesterday. We didn't talk about it much on the show, but I do want to give it some attention coming up here in this final hour of the program. We go back out to the guest hotline coming up on the other side of the break where we introduce one of the absolute best making his Westwood One Sports Night debut, Dalton Wasserman, one of the best college football analysts out there in the country. Formerly a Pro Football Focus, but now back in the saddle doing some other work for Chris Collinsworth. He joins us next here on Westwood One Sports Night.
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1: Sports Night with the youngest in charge, Lynnell Willingham, getting you up to 3 a.m. Eastern Time, making his show debut with this baby. One of the absolute best in the world, talking all things college football around Dalton Wasserman. Make sure you give him a follow on the old X app at CFB_Dalton, and then make sure you check in and check out the co-host. Excuse me. Wow, I'm trying to read your Twitter bio. I just got caught. He is the co-host of the preferred walk-on college football show with Max Chadwick, two of the absolute best in the game. You all do an awesome job. Dalton, what up, baby? I appreciate you making some time for us, man.
2: Hey, I appreciate it, as always, Lynnell. And I'm just glad football season's back, right? We get the Hall of Fame game tomorrow. We've got college football coming at the end of August. We've got the NFL coming right after that. We're getting right back to the top of the roller coaster here, and it's going to be so much fun to cover both all season.
1: I'm excited about it, man. What we were talking about a little bit earlier in the show, the preseason top 25 coaches poll that came out. First, just your thoughts. What's the first thing that jumps out to you, I would say, within the landscape of the top 10?
2: I think when you look at those top seven, right, I think when you really look at, you know, teams like Ohio State, Oregon, and Indiana, the big three there in the Big Ten, Georgia and Texas always with such high expectations. And then I think two very interesting teams, Notre Dame and Miami. I think that top seven is really the inner circle of national title contenders. Now, I think they all have pretty close to an equal shot of winning it. They're all very good football teams that are very well-rounded. And there might be one or two things to tweak about them, you know, or think about when it comes to flaws. But to me, those first seven right there, then you draw a line to some other dark horses like an LSU or an Oklahoma or a Texas Tech. But I think that's really the premier seven teams in college football heading into the season.
1: Georgia, to me, Dalton, is the team that, and I feel like not a CFB purist saying this, but I'm going to say it, a little overrated to me, man. Their offense is like watching paint dry. I know what they are on the defensive side. What do you make of the Georgia Bulldogs, and do you think Gunnar Stockton is able to, you know, put up some points this year for this group?
2: I think you're asking the right question, because what we know Georgia can do, they can do really well. They're going to play elite defense under Kirby Smart and Glenn Schumann. They're going to be able to run the ball with Nate Frazier and a really good stable of backs. But it is that passing game that concerns me, right? I like Gunnar Stockton, but he's not the playmaker that some of the other top quarterbacks, even in that top seven, are. You think about Arch Manning and Julian Sain and Dante Moore. These are dynamic quarterbacks that can make plays all over the field. And I thought at times last year when Georgia kind of stagnated on offense, they weren't explosive enough in the passing game. And to me, their wide receiving core is even thinner than it was last year, right? You've got London Humphreys, you've got Isaiah Kanyon coming in from Georgia Tech. But I think that is the big question. Can they be explosive enough in the passing game, maybe even head-to-head in the playoff against some of these better teams? Because there's great defenses too, right? Ohio State and Indiana and Oregon and Notre Dame. Like, if you go up ahead head-to-head with these weapons that Georgia has, they're going to have to slow it down and, like you mentioned, kind of make you watch paint dry a little bit to win these ball games in a low-scoring fashion. So if there's any flaw that Georgia does have, I do think it's the lack of explosiveness in the passing game.
1: Yeah, it's going to be fascinating to see how they kind of overcome it. They got a good offensive line, though. They should be able to run the football. But you know it. You saw it last year in the CFP, man. When you got to score and you got to put a drive together, it felt like at times last year they just couldn't do it. Dalton, I'm super bullish on the young quarterback, well, the veteran quarterback, for Ole Miss and Trinidad Chambliss. I just love his story, first and foremost, being a guy that comes from Division II. I have Ole Miss ranked as the sixth best team in all of college football, and it has a lot to do with him. I know I'm probably a little more bullish on them than others. How far can Ole Miss go, and are they a dark horse natty contender to you?
2: Look, I know there's a lot of people thinking there's going to be some regression and they won a lot of close games. They didn't have the hardest schedule last year. But when you have Trinidad Chambliss as your quarterback, you can win any game in any given week. I think his playmaking ability reminds me so much of like a prime Russell Wilson. It really does. You watch that in that playoff game against Georgia. You almost brought him back against Miami. He's a player who can just, you know, he can win games, it feels like, almost single-handedly. Then you've got arguably the best running back in college football and Kewon Lacy right next to him. And I love the job that Pete Golding did in the transfer portal, really loading up their defense. I think all of a sudden, with all the names they brought in, they're one of the most underrated defenses in college football. But it comes down to Trinidad. I think their offensive line is a little bit of a question mark, but I get it. If you believe in him and Lacy in that backfield and you think they're both elite players, which to me they are, you've got a top five quarterback in the country, you got maybe the best running back in the country, they can beat anyone on any given day. So I see why you have them ranked that high.
1: I like him, man. A lot of the juice that you just spoke about, man. I'm a big Pete Golden fan all of a sudden. Last year, and maybe I was a little late to the party on Coach Sig, I used to fall asleep listening to his pressers, Dalton. Like, he just gets me that jacked up. I love hearing him speak and talk football. Let's actually talk about Indiana real quick, man, because I think Big Ten Media Day was very eventful. So was SEC Media Day, that dialogue between, well, who's the better conference, who's not? Let's just stick on Indiana here for a second. The quarterback position for them, obviously you lose Fernando Mendoza. What do you think about the incumbent and then the rest of the roster and what they were able to do in the transfer portal? Should they be still considered among the elite teams in college football?
2: Absolutely. They have the best coach in college football in Kurt Cignetti, and they've got an absolutely loaded roster once again. They were able to hang on to both of their coordinators, Mike Shanahan on the offensive side and Brian Haynes on the defensive side. That's huge because there's a lot of top teams that are looking at coordinator turnover. You look at Ohio State on offense, Texas on defense, Oregon both ways, right? Indiana with the stable coaching staff and this roster, they're going to be unbelievable once again. The defense is going to be a top 10 unit once again, and really their ceiling is just going to be determined by Josh Hoover, the new quarterback coming in from TCU, right? If he can protect the football a little bit better and just play fundamentally sound like Mike Shanahan wants him to, with maybe an even more talented receiving core than they had last year. And they had three excellent receivers last year. Charlie Becker is back. You get Nick Marsh in there this time from Michigan State. So if Hoover can just play fundamentally sound football and protect the ball in big games, they can win the whole thing again. And for me, the floor of that team, even if Hoover isn't as good as Mendoza, which would be very high praise by the end of the year, to me, they're like a lock to be at least in the final eight. I think that's the floor. I think they're easily one of the eight best teams in the country with the potential to win it all.
1: Yeah, they're fascinating. I put together my list and power rankings that I like to do. It's called Nell's Super Six Pack, Dalton. I actually, just out of respect for Coach Sig, I have them as the number one team entering college football for the 2026 season. I'm eager to see if they can live up to the hype. And he's probably the best soundbite we've had in college in a long, long time. Love everything about him, man. I want to ask you about Texas. Obviously, Arch Manning finished the season pretty strong, albeit against some lesser competition. They really went out and attacked the portal strong, though. You know, getting guys on offense, getting guys on defense at the skill spot and in the trenches. When it comes to Texas for 2026, are they the best team in the SEC to you?
2: I think they're the most talented team. Look, Max Chadwick and I on Preferred Walk-On, we did a series of episodes ranking the top 10 position units at every position group, okay, on the field. Texas was the only team in the country that made the top 10 in every single episode of that series, right? You look at the quarterback in Arch Manning. You look at, I think, two really impactful guys for them are going to be the two running backs they brought in, Hollywood Smothers from NC State and Relique Brown from Arizona State. The underrated part of this, or I should say the underrated problem for this Texas team last year is that they just didn't run the football very well, not the way we're used to seeing under Steve Sarkisian, right? So if they have more balance in this offense, and Arch Manning's an excellent athlete, a great runner himself, I think that's going to really expand everything that Sark wants to do. And I think the biggest question for this team is actually the transition at defensive coordinator from Pete Kwiatkowski, who did an unbelievable job the last few years, now to old friend Will Muschamp, and to see what he does with Colin Simmons and Rasheem Biles and all of that talent. But Texas, you could easily argue, is the most talented team in all of college football. They just need Manning to improve the ball placement, and that defensive coordinator switch intrigues me a lot.
1: Joined by our guy, Dalton Wasserman, talks all things college football in the National Football League. Give him a follow on the X app at CFB_Dalton. He's also the co-host of the Preferred Walk-On podcast with the Preferred Walk-On College Football Show, with Max Chadwick. Tongue twister for you, boy. First and foremost, and the listening audience is watching on the YouTube stream, I've been on this training camp tour, Dalton. I've been to a bunch of cities, but I've visited the Giants, I've visited the Jets, I've visited the Steelers, I've visited the Ravens. So I've been all up and down I-95, and I'm getting about 3 hours of sleep per night, so I'm a little bit groggy as we do this, fresh off of Commanders practice earlier this morning. Bunch of more college football things we could talk about. I love Dante Moore, and I think his decision not to come out last year is going to allow him to be the best quarterback in college football this year, get another season of starts under his belt with a better supporting cast this time around. What do you make of Dante Moore and the Oregon Ducks going into 26?
2: They're one of the best teams in the country. Like we've talked about, they're in that group, an inner circle, national title contenders. And for as great as their defense is, and I think they have the best defensive line in the country, Dante Moore returning is the biggest reason they can win a national title. An elite season last year. You know, look, I was looking back at this a week or two ago. I was shocked to see that he wasn't in the top 10 of the Heisman voting last year, right? There was some guys that got in the Heisman voting that I was like, wait, Dante didn't get a single Heisman vote? What's going on here? Because he was so good. He was arguably the most efficient deep passer in the game. Gets rid of the football quickly. I think his game, the way he plays, reminds me a lot of CJ Stroud. Honestly, he's got a quick release. He strikes downfield. You give him a clean pocket, he's deadly. And the only two games he didn't play all that well last year were against the best team in the country in Indiana, right? He gives you such a high floor. That team is loaded with weapons. They got two great young backs. Dante's in for another great year. And if people forget about him this time in the Heisman race, I don't know what they're doing, man, because he's fantastic.
1: I expect him to be big time once again, man. It was a hot button debate, you know, during pre-draft time in terms of like, well, should he come out? Should he not? Does he want to play for the New York Jets? Should he want to play for the New York Jets? I don't know how much that had to do with it. I'm sure the NIL bag, you know what I'm saying, had something to do with him coming back for sure. In terms of how he projects to the NFL level, man, you gave the CJ Stroud comp. If you're a NFL talent evaluator out there and you're really trying to put him under the microscope for 26, what are you circling saying, hey, I got to see him get better at that?
2: Just the ability to get to his second and third read and then to handle pressure a little bit better. I think a lot of things that are going to come with reps, honestly. He had a kind of a weird true freshman year where he played a handful of games at UCLA. Then he sat on the bench behind Dylan Gabriel. And this past year, I thought, again, the two Indiana games were the only games he didn't play all that well. And it's just they throw so many different NFL-style looks at you, right? So I think for him, it's just going to be about repetition. When you get a team that's taking the top or they're keeping the lid on the defense, I should say, you know, can you adjust just underneath and manufacture it? And I think he even showed that in the playoff game against Texas Tech, where it's like that game was a grind. That was one of the best defenses in the country, and he was able to just manage the game and manufacture. So just continue to show you can do that against the better defenses. And then again, just find more answers for pressure, because like Stroud, he's not an elite athlete necessarily. He can run a little bit, but he's not an elite athlete who's going to throw on the move all that often. Find answers for pressure, find answers for blitzes. And if you get a second shot, or I should say a third shot at Indiana, prove what you can do against them or against Matt Patricia in Ohio State, against those NFL caliber defensive coordinators. Let's see how you can solve problems from the pocket with your second and third read and then read things hot.
1: Let's talk a little bit about the LSU Tigers, my friend, another team that, you know, abused the transfer portal, went out and spent some big time cash, and they improved this roster. I want to talk about Sam Leavitt, though, man. A veteran dude at the quarterback position. We know what Lane is able to get out of these quarterbacks over the course of his, you know, career in college football. Where does Sam rank to you amongst, like, some of the top signal callers that Lane has got the opportunity to work with? And do you think he's going to be big time coming up here in 26?
2: Well, he is gifted. He is gifted, man. You talk about physically gifted and the ability to scramble, the ability to make off-platform throws. He's his arm talent, his physical talent is as good as anybody in the country, man. He's a dynamic athlete. He can rip it down the field, on the move, off-platform, in the pocket, whatever you want. And I think he just got caught up last year without Cam Scadaboo at Arizona State and with Jordan Tyson as the one legitimate target. He kind of got caught up in just forcing things and feeling like he had to carry the team. He doesn't need to do that, and as long as Lane Kiffin and Charlie Weiss can get him back to distributing the football the way that he did 2 years ago, this kid can win a Heisman Trophy. That's how good he is. I think he's a top 10 quarterback in the country. I think he's as talented as anybody, and in that offense with the tempo that they're going to play with and the factor that he is going to play himself in the run game as well, I think he has at least a chance. Would he be my number one pick to be the best QB in the country this year? No, but there is a chance in that offense he can do that. I think he's super, super talented.
1: You look at their schedule early in the season, you have the matchup against Ole Miss, and it feels like their schedule, like they're going to have to start fast. They're not going to have a lot of room to kind of work out the kinks. When you look at a new coach coming in and leading a new program, Lane's a unique cat. We all know that, right? How long do you think it takes for them to get off the ground? Do you see them starting fast? And I guess the answer to that question kind of tells me how you feel about them for the season.
2: I see him starting fast. I think that game at Ole Miss is obviously going to be very interesting with everything around it. But I like him in their first game a lot against Clemson at home. They're going to win the second game against Louisiana Tech. And I think it's just a matter of Sam Leavitt and that offensive line. You know, Jordan Seaton, the new left tackle on that offensive line. That's what really needs to come together for him. And Leavitt just being able to be A, healthy, and B, play under control. The more that he plays under control and then relies on that playmaking when he has to, if he gets to that point and he's playing like he did 2 years ago at Arizona State, they could honestly, they have enough talent to be the best team in the country. And I think that's something that's going to help them a lot more than any of the players they brought in the portal. I thought Lane Kiffin's biggest win this offseason was getting to keep Blake Baker as a defensive coordinator. Their defense is outstanding, and their front four is going to be even better this year with their pass rush with some of the guys they brought in. So early on, you might see the kinks getting worked out, but we know Kiffin's an offensive genius, and that defense is going to be lights out once again.
1: Yeah, they've been a top 15 unit the past several years, so you know, keeping him around is huge as well. We've talked about, you know, most of the contenders and the easy front runners for the college football playoff. The last time we saw Marcel Reed, man, it didn't look so hot. What do you expect to see out of that group coming up here in 2026, and are they still in that kind of fringe, natty contender conversation to you?
2: I think right now I would put him in the second tier, just below that, you know, top seven or so that we talked about. Obviously a very good football team with a great coach in Mike Elko, and his defense is always going to be good. I love their back seven, especially on defense. Their linebackers and secondary are going to be really good. Reed's going to be the big question here because this team lost four offensive linemen to the NFL, and they had an elite offensive line last year that could really run the football behind. And it's a lot of guys from coming in from other programs on that unit that struggled. Right. So I think Reed under pressure is going to be a big factor here, right? We see him make a lot of, call it, questionable decisions under pressure. And then with KC Concepcion gone, it's really going to be Mario Craver in the receiving core out there by himself as the prime number one target. I think he's a fantastic player. But to me, the question mark is going to be Marcel Reed and how he plays behind a mostly brand new offensive line.
1: And then that now takes us to Miami, man. I'm really, really high on what the U could be. I love what they have on both sides of the line of scrimmage, despite the guys that they lost. I know the offensive line is probably the question mark that a lot of people have with this group. How are they going to kind of retool that? You saw them hit the portal, but they've still got Malachi Toney. They've still got dudes on the perimeter. And then you insert Darian Mensah. Let's actually double-click on him here for a second. If, let's just say, best-case scenario for him, Dalton.
2: Best-case scenario, he protects the football just a little bit better than he's done in the past while keeping the explosiveness with arguably the best wide receiver room in the country. Best-case scenario, they win a national championship with a Cam Ward type of offense like they had 2 years ago. I think their offense has the potential to be more explosive than they were last year. They've got three great running backs headlined by Mark Fletcher. They got four awesome receivers headlined by Tony, like you mentioned. Their defense should still be a top 10 unit in the country, even with some of the losses. I think their secondary is one of the most underrated units in the entire country. They're stacked on at corner, especially. They could be elite. If the offensive line protects Mensah enough, it's not going to be as good as it was last year, when they were arguably the best O-line in the country, right? Losing first-round picks and things like that. But if they're just solid, if they have a B to B-plus offensive line and keep an eye on the true freshman left tackle Jackson Cantwell there, they can win the whole thing. They're the biggest favorite right now of any team in any conference to win their conference. They've got a big road game at Notre Dame that can really solidify them as an elite team if they go up there and win. I think Miami is primed for a national title run again with the road that they have to get there and the balance they have on their football team, and they're more explosive on offense this year.
1: Talk about the Buckeyes here for a second. Julian Sand is interested in me, man. And on my list, I had Ohio State ranked fifth, and I think that was kind of a shot at Julian Sand. I think the rest of the roster, you make the argument, is the best in all of college football. They'll always be in that conversation. With him, man, like, I just don't see it, right? Like, I feel like they need him to just be a distributor of the football. They've got elite weapons. He's just got to not screw it up. I wonder how much they choose to leverage him coming up in 2026 and how much they ultimately put on his plate. What do you make of the Buckeyes offense and then Saiyan in particular?
2: I'm actually one of the most optimistic people with Julian Saiyan. I love him. I absolutely love him. I think in year two he's going to be able to handle a lot more because, you know what, last year finished third in the Heisman Trophy voting as a redshirt freshman, 19-year-old kid. What more could you ask from him, right? I think he's the most accurate quarterback in the country. His footwork and his release are outstanding. Yeah, he's not the most mobile guy like a Lenora Sellers or somebody like that. He's not going to beat you like that. But as far as precision and accuracy from the pocket and consistency from the pocket, I think he's – think he's outstanding. I really do. I think he's now getting underrated and almost disrespected on the national landscape because, you know, people blame him for, well, he didn't show up that well against Indiana and Miami. And I go, okay, those are the two best teams in the country last year. Those are the two teams. And you've got first-round defensive linemen. You got a crazy-level secondary with insane play calling from Indiana. And it's not like he was horrible. He just couldn't quite break through against those two teams. So, you know, I think Julian Sands outstanding. Yeah, I have him as the number one quarterback in the country heading into the year, at least for the sake of college production. I think he's no less than top three. I think they can win a national title with him. The question is just going to be for me, how does he adjust to the new offense and the whole offense? How do they adjust with Arthur Smith as their offensive coordinator? And what does that look like? But I think Julian could be in for an even better year this year. Wouldn't shock me at all if he won the Heisman.
1: What did you make of the decision to bring in Arthur Smith, man? I know the NFL and the college game is totally different. In terms of what he did at the NFL level, if

0: do think there's going to be more layers, and it's going to be more creative than what Brian Hartline had last year. Hartline had great players. He knew how to use them, but the tempo was so slow and there weren't a lot of layers to the offense, where I think there's a chance that they did upgrade. We're going to find out early with them going down to Austin to play Texas in week two, but I think there is a chance that this works really well. And the biggest thing for me is that they're going to be able to run the football behind one of the best offensive lines in the country and balance it out so Saiyan and Jeremiah Smith don't have to carry the whole load sometimes.
1: That's going to be the big difference there, man, is how are they ultimately able to, you know, run the football, as you mentioned, and then will they have that balance to allow Saiyan not to have to do too much? You're very bullish on him. Everybody that I've talked to has been in lockstep with me. I love you bringing a different opinion to the program, and I agree with you. Like, the accuracy stuff is there. I just don't know if he's just not physically gifted enough for me.
0: Right.
1: I guess what I would say, and I think that's whatever, yeah.
0: It doesn't look as pretty as an Arch right. Manning, you know, at 6'5", and Lenora Sellers at 6'4", and running a 4'3". Right. Like, it's boring, right? But to me, I'm a believer that quarterbacks, say, like, I think of Joe Burrow as the modern example, or Matthew Stafford even, where it's like, they do all the boring things correctly. I think Saiyan does so many of the boring things correctly. And you look at some of those games in the Big Ten, he made it look easy so often, except against Indiana and Miami. And even then, he was right there with a shot to win both of those games, right? So I think his flaws, honestly, you know, the physical tools, they are what they are. The draft scouts are going to break those down and diminish those endlessly. But I think the flaws as far as his game, I think he's going to fix those with even more reps. I think he's outstanding. I know I'm one of the biggest Julian Saiyan defenders, but I'm going to stay on that boat until I see something different.
1: Look, man, this is why the college football season is so fun, why what we do is so fun, man. We can make all these predictions, and then we get to sit back on the couch Saturdays and Sundays during the fall and watch it all play out, my friend. Dalton Wasserman, kind enough to give us some time. Dalton, I appreciate you as always, brother. We'll do it again soon, man.
0: Appreciate it as always, Linnell. Thank you.
1: More Westwood One Sports Tonight coming up on the other side.
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16: 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Always love catching up with Dalton Wasserman. Him, Max Chadwick will be reoccurring guests here on Westwood One Sports Night throughout the college football season. So they'll continue to get you smarter. Really excited about that. We will hear, I got to knock off something on my bucket list. This trip has been fruitful. Some of you, we haven't really talked about the trip enough, I feel like. I haven't talked about the trip enough. All I've done is just whine and complain about how sleepy I am. But I actually got the chance to really knock a couple things off my bucket list during this trip. One of those things was getting to catch up with someone that I truly admire. And look, you're going to hear people say that in this industry a lot. Like, oh, I really admire this guy. People are talented. Everyone's talented, right? A lot of people are talented. But when you really begin to rock with the person based off of how they move and based off of how they carry themselves and you begin to look up to somebody, then you get to meet them in person, it's the best feeling ever. We will hear from one of the most legendary NFL writers, Mike Silver, is going to stop by the program here momentarily as well. I got the chance to catch up with him at Giants camp. And we went around the National Football League. So we'll get his thoughts here tonight as well on Westwood One Sports Night. Fresh off of the conversation, though, with Dalton Wasserman. To me, and we kind of hit on it during the conversation. There are a couple of teams in the landscape of college football where I feel like I don't really have a read on them in terms of just how good they can actually be. So in turn, I disrespect them and say that they're overrated. The first team is the Georgia Bulldogs. And I know everyone loves what Kirby and company have on the defensive side. I just feel like watching Gunnar Stockton play the quarterback position is similar to watching my grandma do a crossword puzzle. Every now and then you may get me to perk up just because you're my grandma. Every now and then I might clap for you. Or if you're a Georgia Bulldog fan, you might clap for your offense just because you're a Georgia Bulldog fan. They're interesting because it feels like they're getting a lot of love nationally, and they should. They're an established program at this point. Kirby's done a tremendous job of consistently having them in the thick of things and in the conversation. But in terms of the teams that we really think have a shot to win the national championship game, I would not put Georgia on that short list. Have we ever had two installments of Nell's Super Six Pack in one show? Is that a thing?
8: I mean, there's no rules here.
16: I mean, there are no rules. I mean, clearly there are no clearly. But let's do that. Can we load up? Can we load it up? Can we give another installment of the most highly anticipated? Oh. I'm going to let him say this.

0: I don't know about cracking a can at this time of night. On a Thursday morning, that's probably not the best idea. Let's get to it, though, man. Top six teams in the landscape of college football as we get ready for week number zero. Starting at number six, Coach Golding and the Ole Miss Rebels. Trinidad Chambliss, to me, is going to follow up on what he did last year. You can't teach some of the things that he does at the quarterback position. So instinctual, the ability to make plays off schedule. Him, Kewon Lacy, that running game. Like, I believe those two are two of the best players in the country. And for that reason, they're going to be in the conversation, I feel like. And they're on the short list of teams that I think can legitimately win the college football playoff. They come in at number six. Number five is the Ohio State Buckeyes. And I don't think we're going to see a list this preseason where the Buckeyes are rated lower than three. Everyone loves this program, and rightfully so. Obviously, Matt Patricia comes in last year and is able to really put his fingerprints on the defense. Hella talent on that side of the football. So that's a big part of it as well. Similar situation this year on offense when you talk about what's going to happen with Arthur Smith coming in. I don't understand how Arthur Smith has a job, if I'm being honest. It's the same thing. We dunk on the Cardinals a lot on this show, and it's going to be a thing during the football season probably too. They have Nathaniel Hackett as their offensive coordinator. He's another one of those guys that's on this list of, like, do not hire. We've seen enough bad things from you that we know, hey, bringing you in our program is probably not a good thing. I feel the same way about Arthur Smith, and I don't know if the quarterback's really good enough either. He's just a guy to me. Not super mobile, doesn't have great arm talent, slight of frame, but the supporting cast, just like it is year in and year out, one of the best in all of college football. So they come in at number five for me. Number four, the Miami Hurricanes. Darian Mensah and company, I think, have an opportunity to, I wouldn't say shock the college football landscape, but be right back in the thick of things for the second consecutive year. You all know how I feel about Macaroni Malachi Tony, one of the most electric players in all of college football going into next year. The big issue that they're going to have is how do they replace some of the big boys that they lost up front along the offensive line. Francis Maui-Noa, Markel Bell, guys that have made their way to the National Football League. How do you replace them? When you got NIL money like Miami, you just find a way. I think they will. That defense is still one of the best in the country as well. They come in at number four for me, Anel Super Six Pack. Top six teams in the landscape of college football as we get geared up for the college football season. Number three, the Texas Longhorns. I feel like a lot of people across the landscape of college feel like this is the best overall roster in the country. And everything is going to be determined by, well, how good of quarterback play do you ultimately get out of Arch Manning. Everyone knows the way that he finished last season. They start off the year right out the chute with a challenge. You're going to see Ohio State in week two. How does he play in that game? I am ready, though, ladies and gentlemen, to officially crown Arch Manning as the player in college football that's under the most pressure going into the 2026 season. And look, when it comes to how he responds to the pressure, just because he's under the most pressure doesn't mean he won't respond to it. It's the best way that I can put it. I'm not counting him out for 2026, but understand that based off of what we saw from him a year ago, I think he's in the pressure cooker right now. Texas, though, comes in at number three. They're a talented team overall. Number two, the Oregon Ducks. Was high on Dante Moore. Made the genius decision not to have his career ruined by the New York Jets. Staying at Oregon, getting the NIL money. I think they'll be a formidable unit. Best defense in the country. The question is, with him, when you saw them run into the elite defenses last year, they kind of got overwhelmed up front. He did not perform well under pressure. Is that something that he's improved in going in from last year to this year as a starter? And then number one, I feel like if you know me, this shouldn't be a surprise. The Indiana Hoosiers. Just off the strength of them being the defending national champions, man. We'll see what they get at the quarterback position from the TCU transfer, but we know what they have on defense. We know what they have on offense. And we know what they have in Coach Sig, baby. That's now Super Six Pack. Top six teams in college football as we get geared up for the college football season. 6, Ole Miss. 5, Ohio State. 4, Miami. 3, Texas. 2, Oregon. 1, Indiana. I honestly only wanted to do the list just to have Denton poke holes through it. Denton, what do you think about, what do you think about the list? This is our resident college football insider here on the program.
1: I mean, Indiana's a little high. They're a little high. I know you're a Kurt Cignetti guy.
0: Josh Hoover. What did you expect? Where did you expect me to have?
1: I expect you to have him in like 3 or 4.
0: Not number one, though.
1: Not number one. I mean, Hoover could Google be really good. I know he does just win. Yeah. But I you know, he didn't super duper impress me at TCU, and I think they're just better teams top to bottom. I mean, Ohio State's a better team top to bottom. I love the bit that they're doing. I know you don't love Arthur Smith, but they are revolutionizing how coaches are moving, and that, hey, you failed in the NFL, come here. It'll be a lot easier. Trust me. You just got to confuse a 20-year-old, which is not difficult. Like, it's really not hard. So that, I think Ohio State, I would have them at number one. That week two matchup is going to be really, really impactful because that was the matchup last year when they played in week number one, Texas and Ohio State, where every single ounce of excitement for Arch Manning deflated.
0: Yeah.
1: Because you're just like, oh, okay. So when you go up against a defense that is led by Matt Patricia with a bunch of crazy players, and Ohio State last year, I mean, one of the things last year and the year before, one of the things that made their defense so good was not only Matt Patricia, but they don't have a lot of turnover. You know, if you're there, you're not leaving.
0: Right.
1: So they're not filling a lot of holes. And that's what Georgia looks like. You know, if you just pull up their depth chart, there's a lot of guys that were on the roster last year.
0: Is it good enough? Are they good enough defensively to overcome the shortcomings of the offense?
1: You talking Georgia?
0: Talking about Georgia.
1: Yeah, I think Stockton will be better. You know, he showed flashes. The thing that was so aggravating about him last year was that he showed flashes of being really good.
0: Yeah.
1: And then in the playoff, he just was a completely different player. Yeah, there were a couple. They strung together a couple of wins where he was really playing well in the fourth quarter. Some big time wins, some big time throws that he made. And you're like, hold on, they might have someone. And then by the time November came around, you're like, all right, maybe next year. This is just not the year for him.
0: Yeah. It's going to be fascinating to watch, though, man. You know, college football is obviously fun to follow year-round, but, man, I can't help but look at this season, look at this college football season through the lens of the NFL draft and just how many projected first-rounders we have right now. And the way that it normally goes, Denton, you can speak to this, like, we start off with, you know, a bunch of guys that could potentially go in the first round. And then as each week passes by throughout the college football season, they put bad tape out there and you realize, hey, maybe we're not cooking with as much fish as we thought.
1: There's one guy that is, he is like he's the one for that right now. That's CJ Carr at Notre Dame, because Notre Dame plays nobody, right? Their schedule is traditionally super duper easy.
0: Yeah.
1: I think they're coming into this year, they're not quite the villain the way that LSU is because of the Lane Kiffin stuff, but they're going to be the butt of the joke because of the way they handled not going to the playoff last year and then deciding, well, we're not going to play in the bowl game while also keeping it quiet that if they're ranked at a certain part, no matter what, they're getting into the college football playoff, which means somebody's getting ousted if they are, I think it's top 12. If they're top 12, no matter what, they're getting in. They have that. That's a clause in the contract that exists.
0: Silly to me, by the way, because damn, with that schedule, how are you not going to be top 12?
1: I mean, they got a lot of power. A lot of it's going to come down to CJ Carr, though. I mean, he's a guy that has very high expectations, and you got to live up to him because you're right. There's so many times where guys, I mean, the best example of this recently was twofold. You had Spencer Rattler and Sam Howell, who entered their respective, I would say not their respect. So Sam Howell's last year, Spencer Rattler ended up playing a couple more years because he transferred. But they entered a season where they were the presumed number one and number two overall pick. And Spencer Rattler played another season and Sam Howell went in the fifth round.
0: It's just how the cookie crumbles. That's why you can never guarantee anything, man. I do think this year the hit rate will be higher. Like, I think we've got, I don't want to dare, the way that the 24 class is gotten off, the start that they've gotten off to, it's not going to be that, I don't think.
1: It'd be tough to not envision at least four guys going in round one. with the depth at quarterback, yeah, plus the amount of guys that don't have an option, like you have to go to the NFL after this year, it'd be hard to imagine anywhere under four going in round number one. Because at the very least, certain guys are just going to get drafted because the expectations were high this year. Like Arch is going first round. And unless Arch Manning has to throw 18 interceptions in four games in a row to not go in the first round, someone's going to take a flyer on him.
0: Is there a guy last year, Denton, who didn't play particularly well that had high expectations that you expect to bounce back this year?
1: Yeah, Lenore Sellers at South Carolina. It wasn't his fault. South Carolina as a team just wasn't very, very good, and they played a really tough schedule. He dealt with some injuries. They were much better when he was on the field, not terribly surprising. So he would be one, and then Sam Levitt gets to get coached by Lane Kiffin. And Lane Kiffin is a little bit of a dodo at times. He's kind of weird on social media. He kind of sucks in front of the microphone. That actually angers me. He's very funny on social media, but he sucks in front of like a microphone. But he can coach offense, man.
0: Hey.
1: And the amount of talent that you have there at LSU, I mean, I think Sam Levitt, who played a couple years at Arizona State, I think he's in position. And an SEC that's pretty wide open. Like, we talk about Texas and Georgia.
0: Yeah.
1: But the SEC top to bottom is pretty wide open because Alabama's not very good. Texas A&M is good, but, I mean, they're not.
0: I don't like they're the interesting one.
1: I mean, you're going to count on Texas A&M in 2026? I'll believe it when I see it.
0: That's tough. Believe in Marcel Reed guy. That's my thing. 310-840-4910. Let's do this. We'll put the show to bed the way that we do each and every night. Denton Day, what do you got for us, man?
1: We are going. I want to surprise you because this is going to hit you right in the feels. You're passionate about multiple players. And we learned a lot about one of the players that you're passionate about that we're going to share with our listening audience next.
2: The Falcons just locked up running back Bijan Robinson. And now the question shifts north. How long before the Lions reward superstar Jahmyr Gibbs with a deal of his own? 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
6: Please do. 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Thank you to Taz behind the glass. 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
19: 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It appears by its own numbers, the U.S. government seems insolvent. 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

0: Yes, indeed. First hour in the books here on Westwood One Sports Tonight with the youngest in charge, Linnell Willingham, rocking out with you on a Wednesday night. It's officially Thursday on the East Coast. So happy Thursday to you and yours. Let's do this. I want to circle back on the NFL because the last 2 days we've had pretty significant movement at the wide receiver spot. Yesterday, it was Zay Flowers inking a brand new extension with the Baltimore Ravens, tying Justin Jefferson in terms of AAV. And some folks had an issue with it. Some folks didn't. I actually happen to understand it. They didn't pay Zay Flowers for what he's been. They paid Zay Flowers for what he's going to be. That was what happened in Baltimore. And then today, up 95, or down 95, I guess, Washington goes out and finally makes the move that everybody in the DMV has been clamoring over. We needed a wide receiver too, according to a lot of you all out there. Look, in hindsight, right, I was geeked up when I saw the move. I'll peel the curtain back. I went across the street to my local Safeway, and I was going to get some baby spinach to put in my turkey burger, baby spinach, shredded cheese wrap. And as I went to go get the baby spinach, I was having a phone conversation, and I saw the tweet notification from Jordan Schultz 4 minutes after it came out. Now, I have every NFL insider's tweet notes on because I am a sicko. I need the information as soon as – not even as soon. I need the information before you all get it. I'm sorry. There. I said it. It does something for me. It, like, scratches an itch. I need it. That's why I do it. I'm sub to Shams. I'm sub to Woj. Every insider in pro sports, damn near, I'm sub to. But I saw it. I go out to my car, and I'm getting ready to get in, and there's this older gentleman getting ready to back in. And I didn't get a whole big look at him, but I saw he had the Curly R logo. Remember they did that stupid Curly R in Washington? That was on the front of his hat. And I was so giddy that I told the brother, "Hey, we signed Stephon Diggs." He said, "What?" I said, "Yeah, we just signed Stephon Diggs, OG." He said, "Thank you, baby boy." I don't know what he meant by that. I didn't like him calling me baby boy, if I'm being honest. It wasn't the most comfortable feeling in the world. It's better than Big Papa, I'll tell you that. But definitely was a little bit strange and a little bit awkward. But, you know, just seeing the movement at wide receiver over the past 2 days, it got me thinking, man, why don't me and the committee get together on a Wednesday night, burn the midnight oil, and bring you all the most highly anticipated power ranking segment in all of sports talk radio. Nell Super Six Pack, my top six wide receiver duos in the National Football League.
1: 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Sit back, crack a can. It's time for Nell Super Six Pack.
0: Gotta be honest. Starting to get annoyed at that guy repeating me after I already said that. I mean, if I'm being honest, Nell Super Six Pack, top six receiver duos in the National Football League. In lieu of a new one, Terry McLaurin, Stephon Diggs, best complimentary receiver that Terry McLaurin's ever had. Number six, though, going out to the Steel City, DK Metcalf and Michael Pittman. I know this duo has yet to play it down together, but when you think about the size, when you think about the ability to stretch the field vertically, when you think about the ability to win over the middle, I think DK Metcalf and Michael Pittman are going to unlock the passing game for the Pittsburgh Steelers and do the thing that they struggled to do the most last year, create explosive plays. That's it. Create some explosives. And everything will be better for you for the Pittsburgh Steelers. Number five, no Super Six Pack. Top six wide receiver duos in the NFL. In lieu of Terry McLaurin and Stephon Diggs officially linking up. I should say that differently. In lieu of Terry McLaurin and Stephon Diggs coming to terms to be teammates. Number five. I chose not to go down the rabbit hole I could have. Shout out to Stephon Diggs. Number five. Amon-Ra St. Brown and Jameson Williams. I know some folks are going to say, huh? Pretty bullish on that duo, aren't you? I could pair that duo. If you were listening to the opening segment of the show, you know where I'm coming from. I think Amon Ross St. Brown. I feel like I sounded like the Cookie Monster when I said that. I thought I said Amon Ross St. Brown. Amon Ross St. Brown. Williams. Eerily similar to the duo in Washington. That was just created. Diggs and Terry. I think Diggs is more of your Amon Ross, high volume target guy. And then Terry is your J-Mo, the knockout punch brother. And I think Washington's going to have the chance to do that coming up in 26. The Lions have been doing it for the past several years. I'm interested in Detroit, guys. I know I expect them to take a fall off and a step back. Those two, though, talk about Amon Ross and J-Mo, no. Number four, Nell Super Six Pack. My top six wide receiver duos in football. Number four, Scott Cali, Tay Adams and Puka Nacua. Out with the LA Rams. And I wanted to put them higher on this list, but when you see who's ahead, you'll understand. For Devontae Adams to have the career resurgence that he had last year was super duper impressive to watch. And Tay Adams is somebody who it felt like was kind of left for dead, right? And veteran wide receiver, makes plays in the red zone. Still one of the best route runners in the NFL. It's the best red zone target in football was Tay Adams last year. Puka Nacua, we just got to stop, you know, stop him from biting girls on the ass cheek. It's a horrible look. It's a horrible look. If he wasn't as good as he was in football, he'd be cut. Don't we love how that situation is just quietly going under the rug? Talk about Puka.
2: Chompers, man.
0: I mean, seriously. I mean, it's... I guess if you knew better, you do better. And in this case, Puka Nacua did not know better. Number three, Nell Super Six Pack, top six receiving duos in the NFL in lieu of a new one being created. Steph Diggs to the nation's capital, hooking up with one Terry McLaurin. Number three, go out to Minnesota, Justin Jefferson, Jets as I like to call him. And Jordan Addison, baby three, as I like to call him. I love that duo. Jordan Addison, when he saw Zay Flowers get the bag yesterday. You know what he said? Mental note. Mental note. He was drafted one pick ahead of Zay Flowers. And throughout the course of his career to this point, him and Zay have been electric. All Minnesota needs is competent quarterback play. We know it. I don't got to sit here and do a soliloquy on why Jets and Baby 3 are such a good duo. Every time I talk about Minnesota, it goes back to the quarterback position. It's hard for me to ignore the facts of the situation. And the facts are, when you got two quarterbacks, you got no quarterback. That's the reality for the Jets. Excuse me, that's the reality, rather, for Jets. And when I say Jets, I'm talking about Justin Jefferson, wide receiver for the Minnesota Vikings. Him and Jordan Addison, third best wide receiver duo in the NFL. According to Nell Super Six Pack, my top six receiver duos in football, number two. The last two on this are easy. Number two, CeeDee Lamb and George Pickens. I mean, they were electric last year, and it was nice to see George Pickens bounce back, have a solid year, and not really act as a crash out. And he did it a couple different times throughout the year, but it wasn't untenable. That's how I would put it. CeeDee Lamb, on the other hand, when we do like top 10 overall receiver conversations, always feels like CeeDee gets slighted. I think it's a duo, though. Him, Pickens, going to be a nightmarish duo to deal with within the NFC East. So for Washington, for Philly, look out. Number one, Nell Super Six Pack, top six wide receiver duos in football. Easy. Jamar Chase, T. Higgins. Not much consternation around that one. Very, very easy choice when it comes to those two. What Jamar Chase has been able to do, and we were having the conversation yesterday about who's going to be the first $50 million per year wide receiver. I'd give it to Jamar Chase in a heartbeat. There's only, you know, certain players that are worthy of those franchise-altering contracts. I think clearly Jamar Chase is one of them. As far as T. Higgins goes, I'm surprised that he didn't attempt to take his talents to greener pastures in terms of having a team that's his. And I was going back and forth with my brother and my uncle about this in terms of, like, does that really matter to folks? Do folks, what do players care about now more? Is it numbers or is it that bag? Is it that bag in numbers, rather, or is it overall team success? For T, he told you, man, it's about the team success. And I can't say that I blame him. That is Nell's Super Six Pack, my top six wide receiver duos in the National Football League. Number six, DK Metcalf and Michael Pittman. Number five, Amon-Ra St. Brown and Jameson Williams. Number four, Tay Adams and Puka Nacua. Number three, Justin Jefferson and Jordan Addison. Number two, CeeDee Lamb and George Pickens. Number one, Ja'Marr Chase and T. Higgins. That is Nell's Super Six Pack. One of the most highly anticipated power ranking segments in all sports talk radio. I love saying it. It hits different. It's fun. NFL training camps continue tomorrow. I'm going to be back on the road Thursday, Friday morning, to get to Berea, Ohio, to check out the quarterback competition that currently is going on between Shador and Deshaun Watson. Here are a couple of things I'll be looking for, right? When I'm evaluating quarterback competitions, I'm acting like I'm just a professional quarterback competition evaluator. I might as well be, guys. After this weekend, I will. Man, when it comes to these deals, when it comes to these moves, at some point, all the duos that we listed on this list, they all have their individual accolades and things that they want to achieve, and things that matter to them that are on their bucket list as players, and you know, goals and accolades that they want to reach. It matters to them. But at the end of the day, team success is probably the most important thing. And when I look at this list, whether it's six with DK and Pittman or one with Ja'Marr Chase and T. Higgins, all of these teams with these duos are positioned to win. All of them. All of them are in a good spot to win coming up here in 2026. Quarterback play for Justin Jefferson and Jordan Addison is going to be huge. It's going to be huge for all these guys. I really question what type of quarterback play Justin Jefferson and Jordan Addison are going to get coming up in 2026. We talked a pretty good deal yesterday about the quarterback competition in Minnesota with the Vikings. And like I said, you got two quarterbacks. You got no quarterbacks. That's where things currently stand. So, yeah, the duo of Justin Jefferson and Jordan Addison's great, but if they don't have anyone to get them the football, might as well be me out there. Literally. It might as well have been me at wide receiver. 310-840-4910 is the number. I want you all to get in on this as we continue to talk wide receiver. Why are we talking wide receiver, some of you may ask? Yesterday, Zay Flowers getting a record-breaking extension in terms of the Ravens and their franchise history. Zay Flowers got the bag from them. And then today, Stephon Diggs taking his talents back home to the Washington Commanders, linking up with Terry McLaurin and company. Who's the best wide receiver duo in football? 310-840-4910 is the number. 310-840-4910 is the number. Remember, it is a Wednesday here on Westwood One Sports Night, meaning we will get you another installment of our division preview series. I'm excited for this one. The AFC East, we're going to put them under the microscope coming up here this evening. And you all know how I feel about the quarterback. Talk about Josh Allen. Interested to see, you know, how they fare coming up in 2026. I've said it several times throughout the offseason. Of the new hires of a head coach, nobody under more pressure than Joe Brady. 310-840-4910 is the number. If you're just now joining us, we just gave you another installment, another Super Six Pack, my top six wide receiver duos in the NFL. I want your calls on that. Give me your best wide receiver duo in football, and then making it, broadening the horizon a little bit on the conversation when it comes to the wide receiver spot in the NFL. I think Ja'Marr Chase or Justin Jefferson is going to end up being the first $50 million per year wide receiver. As the salary cap continues to improve, the contracts continue to get bigger, at what point do NFL talent evaluators, whether it's a GM or an owner, at what point do they say enough is enough when it comes to paying the wide receiver position, a position that doesn't impact winning the way the DN does, the way the D-line does, the way that offensive line does, and quarterback, just to say the least. 310-840-4910 is the number. We'll take your calls next here on Western One Sports Night.
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3: Party continues here on Westwood One Sports Night. Youngest in charge. Linnell Willingham rocking out with you as we get you up to 3 a.m. Eastern Time. Wide receiver. The topic of conversation right now. In exactly 1 hour, we will get to our Wednesday staple here over the course of training camp, our division preview series. It continues coming up tonight with the AFC East. Very, very eager to discuss that division. Home of the AFC champions, also home of probably the biggest disappointment of the postseason. Josh Allen and the Bills going out sad the way that they did. We'll get to the division preview coming up in exactly 1 hour. Two more guests slated to stop by the program. Commanders offensive guard Brandon Coleman going to join me in about 40 minutes, top of the 1 a.m. hour on the East Coast. And then 2 a.m. Eastern time, one of the best minds in the world of college football, Dalton Wasserman, going to stop by the program as we chop it up, talking all things college football. 310-840-4910 is the number. If you're just now joining us, here's what it is, here's what it ain't. Zay Flowers, big money earned yesterday at the wide receiver spot. $35 million AAV, tying Justin Jefferson for the fourth most in the NFL. Was he deserving of the contract? I think so. But the Ravens, as I continue to reiterate, they paid him for what he's going to be, not what he is right now. So you put it through that lens, okay, it's something that's justifiable. Out down the Beltway in D.C., the Commanders signing veteran, former All-Pro wide receiver Stephon Diggs to a deal to put him opposite of Terry McLaurin, and it's the best supporting cast that Jayden Daniels, to me, has had since he's entered the National Football League. And that duo, I think, is going to be amongst the most formidable in the NFL next year. They weren't good enough to make our Super Six-pack. 6-1, sixth best duo, DK Metcalf, Michael Pittman. Fifth best duo, Amon-Ra St. Brown, Jamison Williams. Fourth best duo, Davante Adams and Puka Nacua. Third best duo, Justin Jefferson and Jordan Addison. Second, CeeDee Lamb and George Pickens. And then first, Ja'Marr Chase, T. Higgins. Enough of me, though. Let's open it up to you. 310-840-4910. Who's the best wide receiver duo in the National Football League? And then who's the most overrated wide receiver in the National Football League? 310-840-4910. Let's go to Tyler in Westfield, Massachusetts. Wanted to chime in. Ty Guy, what's going on, man?
4: But no, Cunningham, my terrible twin tornado, Carl the attorney, is more loquacious. However, I am more literal, and I'll tell you what the answer to your question is. First of all, the DH of football, the wide receiver, the ability to make huge gains in the minimal time, maximum return, minimal deduction. As far as the greatest duo is easy. Imagine having Lynn Swann and Jerry Rice. You just named the top five in the NFL. You're pretty much right on. And whoever will be the best this year, I'll use the Terry Bradshaw rule. I was just an okay quarterback. We have a steel curtain, Lynn Swann, Franco Harris. So the best receiver will be who has the best blocking, the quarterback with the best time, and the most timed and precise routes will avoid injury, and that will be the best receiver yet to be determined. Are you saying Georgia, Ohio State, and football? What's going on with Ohio State's schedule?
3: I appreciate the call. 310-840-4910 is the number. I politely chose to move on because I didn't know where we were going with that. I didn't know if I was hallucinating here in the chair. Was he doing his own show?
5: There was a lot of twists and turns. When you thought we had arrived at the destination, he starts asking about college football. There's another twist and another turn.
3: I was about to say, speaking of college football, I got Dalton Wasserman. Going to join us 2 a.m. if you want to talk some college football in exactly an hour and a half. So make sure you stick around for that. 1 hour from now, as I mentioned, we continue our division preview series, the AFC East.

0: under the microscope. 310-840-4910. Who's the best wide receiver duo in the National Football League? Let's go to Chad in Cleveland. Wanted to check in. Chad, what up, brother?
1: What's going on, man?
0: Appreciate you locking in with me, man. What you got for me?
1: Man, on the duo, and they get overlooked a lot, but I think Xavier Worthy and Rashee Rice, though.
0: When they're healthy, Slim, hey, Chad, that's like a dark horse answer is how I would put it. When they're healthy, you're damn right, pretty explosive. Both can stretch the field. Both can run after the catch, guys. I hear you. What you make of Rashee Rice, man? You a Browns fan, brother? You call him from Cleveland. You rock with the Browns?
1: Of course I rock with the Browns. They're the home team, and it's just running our blood. But over the years of football, I've been John Elway with the Denver Broncos and Peyton Manning with the Indianapolis Colts.
0: So basically what Chad just called into this program and told us tonight, that he is an untrustworthy Bama. Chad, you're my man, though. But for you to be switching teams like that, brother, I can't rock with you. I'm a Commander fan, Chad. I'd have had to say. No, for sure.
1: You got a favorite.
0: No, I dig that. If you're just now tapping into the show, brother, my training camp tour continues this weekend. I'll be in Berea, Ohio for Browns practice Friday and Saturday. So if you're out there, man, holla at your boy, Chad.
1: All right, man. I definitely will, man. I appreciate it.
0: For sure. I appreciate you locking in with us as always, man. 310-840-4910 is the number. Give me the top wide receiver duo in the National Football League. What constitutes an elite wide receiver duo? I think that's what that weird caller was trying to get to. And I'm only calling him weird because I forgot his name that quickly. What constitutes the best wide receiver duo in the NFL? What constitutes an elite duo? I think you got to have two dudes that consistently put fear in the heart of opposing defenses. You know what other receiving duo I was going to put in here? And I think, let me not say that I was going to put them on the list. I was thinking about what they could be down the line in the future. And I am admitting that I'm probably coming out of left field with this. Brian Thomas Jr. and Travis Hunter. I can't wait for 2026 for Travis Hunter. He finished last year hurt, and feels like we forgot about him. I don't know if you've seen pictures out of training camp. Hot damn, this is my jam. Travis Hunter literally looks like he's been eating the weights. Guys, come on. I'm geeked up for him. We don't talk about the Jags a lot on this show, and we should, because we actually got some blood and some skin in the game when it comes to the Jags. When I say we have blood in the game, I don't mean that. We have skin in the game. That's a chestnut that folks use when they say you care about something for a certain reason. We have skin in the game. Jalen Husky, was it third-round pick for the Jacksonville Jaguars? He a Terp. My guy Tony Murray out in D.C., big fan of the program. He's out in Jacksonville this week taking in his stepson's training camp. So we do have some skin in the game when it comes to the Jags. So we got to talk some more Jags ball as we roll throughout the course of the season. 310-840-4910 is the number here on Westwood One Sports. And if you're just now joining us, man, we talked about Zay Flowers yesterday getting pizzayed. Today, it's almost like if you're an only child out there, it's like the day, if you're an only child and you're being raised by like a single mom, it's like the day your single mom comes home with like a stepdad and a kid. You know? It's like, I have a friend. You're my new best friend. That's how Terry McLaurin should feel with Stephon Diggs walking through the door. In lieu of that, who's the best wide receiver duo in football? I know it's not them, but it's a fascinating conversation. 310-840-4910. If you're just joining us, I gave you my top six. Number six, DK and Mike Pittman out in Pittsburgh. Number five, Amon-Ra and Jameson Williams out in Detroit. Number four, Tay Adams and Puka Nacua out in L.A. Number three, Justin Jefferson and Jordan Addison out in Minnesota. Number two, Pickens and C.D. in Dallas. And then number one, Jamar Chase and T. Higgins. I found if I like said it slower, it'd give it an echo effect. It didn't do the job. 310-840-4910 is the number. Who's the best wide receiver duo in the NFL? And then I want to ask this. Y'all know how I feel about the wide receiver spot. We talked about it last night with Zay Flowers. It is the most oversaturated position in all of the National Football League. Give me your best wide receiver duo, and then give me the most overrated wide receiver in the National Football League. 310-840-4910. Robert is out in Seattle wanting to check in. Roberto, what's going on, pal?
2: Hello, hello. Yeah, what we up man? Here in Seattle we'd like to file the official complaint against your list here. There's no way that we think DK belongs on your number six on your list. We'd like to advocate for a Jackson Smith and Jigba, who did have the best season last year. And then we'll throw in, I know he's not current, but Cooper Kupp is the only Super Bowl MVP on this list. So I think we can slide in at number six because DK
0: Oh, come on, pal. And we're happy to be welcoming in an audience from Washington. We love y'all. Y'all new affiliate for us. Shout out to y'all. But you damn crazy, bro.
2: Hello, sir.
0: Ain't no way. He's a one man wrecking crew. Talk about Jackson Smith and Jigba. You were better off saying Raheem Shaheed.
2: Well, I would have been, but you know what? Like I said, I'm only advocating for number six. So that's why I thought maybe
0: he only
2: wants
0: the sixth spot. That's humble.
2: Because I'll show you how real I am about this. The number one duo on this whole list is obvious to me. It's Puka and Devontae. That's who's number one. And it's
0: that's
2: obvious. Yeah. But come on, DK is for sure the most overrated player I've ever seen. We were all thrilled to have him.
0: He's a hater.
2: Well, I mean, look, he's like that toy you think is going to be the most exciting, best thing you ever had because it has all the gadgets, this and that.
0: But then
2: when you get it home, it's just boring. He can't make a basic catch.
0: Hey,
2: it's,
0: you just made
2: he
0: a fan.
2: He wasn't good for us.
0: You just gave us a hell of a call. You made a fan out of me, brother, calling all the way from Seattle, Robert. Then you know what I immediately thought of. Remember how geeked up I was when I told you I bought WWE 2K26? Bought the deluxe triple quadruple platinum edition with all the superstars on it. Just an awful, awful decision.
3: Should not have done it. That was me with Modern Warfare 3 back when I was in high school. Never bought a big-time video game again after that one. That's DK Metcalf.
0: According to Robert, 310-840-4910. When we start talking about the most overrated wide receiver in the NFL, I think that's fascinating because it's really a difficult question to answer because I think, as I continue to say, it's the most oversaturated, the most loaded position in all the NFL. There is not a deeper position in the National Football League then the wide receiver spot. Argue with somebody you love. Hopefully that's me. Seriously. There's a legitimate case that the receiver position is the deepest position in football. And I'll take it a step further. It's more than a legitimate case. That's just the reality of the situation. 310-840-4910. With the evolution of 7-on-7, everybody wants to play wide receiver. I keep saying it. When it's time for me to pop out some little nails. And I got to rephrase that. It's the second night in a row I think I've said that. I'm not physically capable of popping anything out. But the moment I choose to have some children, ladies and gentlemen, I'm going to have my kids play corner, not wide receiver. Because everyone plays wide receiver. 310-840-4910 is the number here on Westwood One Sports Night. Phone lines are locked. Let's go to Brian in Massachusetts. What's going on?
4: So I just have a question, because last night it was Shadur, tonight it's Travis Hunter. So are you a CU Boulder graduate?
0: No, I am not a CU Boulder graduate. I am just a man that knows how to identify talent. Look, I get y'all wanting to call in last night and dunk all over Shadur, because I said he was going to be a top 15 quarterback. Then I quickly changed to the top 16. That one spot does make a difference, ladies and gentlemen. As far as Travis Hunter goes, what's I going to say about Travis? What can you possibly say negative about Travis?
4: Just that he was injured last year, and that's really it.
0: I hear that.
4: You can't really say anything.
0: I hear that.
4: And my opinion on the overrated wide receivers,
0: yes, sir.
4: I'm going to go with a duo and say Chase and Higgins are overrated because Higgins isn't even on the field long enough to be considered a top three duo.
0: Oh, God. And you're calling from – where are you calling from, pal? You calling from Massachusetts? I was going to say, you must be calling from Pittsburgh, but I can't even get on you for that. The T. Higgins thing is real, dude. As a Washington fan, myself and the super producer of the show, Denton Day, there was a point in time last offseason where we were gigging potentially to get T. Higgins in town. But to your point, his lack of availability makes him not as attractive. I think it's a hell of a call. That's a ballsy take is what I would say. To call that duo overrated? 310-840-4910. That's what you get here on the People Show, Westwood One Sports Night. Whitney Youngerson, Charles Linnell Willingham rocking out with you. The super producer, Denton Day, here with us as well. Taz behind the glass, taking your calls at 310-840-4910. I just gave you a fresh installment of L Super Six Pack, my top six wide receiver duos in football. I want your calls on that. Plus, give me the most overrated wide receiver in the NFL. I give you my most overrated wideout next here on Westwood One Sports Night.
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1: Past several years, not even close, leadership. Wish I was getting it from the number 10 overall pick. 310-840-4910 is the number. Give me your best wide receiver duo in football, and then give me the most overrated wide receiver in all of the National Football League. 310-840-4910. Poor Garrett Wilson getting dunked on here to start the segment. Let's go back out to the phones while we got a second. Tim is in Detroit. What's up, Tim?
2: And how you doing, man?
1: Doing good, Tim. Appreciate you locking in with us, man.
2: Thanks for having me. So, national audience, I guess to answer a bias, maybe, but I would go Amon-Ra St. Brown and Jameson Williams for sure.
1: That's your
2: I
1: best
2: think
1: duo?
2: Jameson Williams. That's my best duo.
1: Okay.
2: They have the luxury, maybe not last year with the offensive line, but Jared Goff throwing the football, his accuracy, hard to beat those two. To answer your other question, you
1: yes,
2: may
1: sir.
2: Laugh me off the phone.
1: Uh-oh.
2: I'll give you two. One on the back end of his career, Tyreek Hill. I think he's going to be fizzling out soon. The other younger on his career, Marvin Harrison Jr. I think he's going to be a
1: Marvin Harrison Jr.? That was interesting. That's a good one. I appreciate the call. Poor Marvin. Denton, have you seen some of the training camp footage of Marvin?
3: I was about to ask you that question.
1: You really?
3: Oh, my God.
1: It's not a good look.
3: The clips from Cardinal camp. I mean, it looks like.
1: Have you seen the montage?
3: Oh, my God. They were fumbling all over the place. I mean, somebody threw the ball backwards today. This looks like a montage of a Disney Channel movie before the head coach comes in that's going to turn the ship around.
1: It's tough. By the way, guys, we get to see the Cardinals tonight. Cardinals-Panthers Hall of Fame game. I'm excited for it.
3: Your GOAT, Carson Beck, in action.
1: Yay, yay. Should Jeremiah Love play?
3: Hell no.
1: Oh, God.
3: I mean, they should probably do some. Well, the Hall of Fame game is a fake preseason game. Should he play in the preseason game? Yes, but fake preseason game, no. What he should be doing is working on a side field doing 7-on-7, but apparently they don't love that over there.
1: 310. I can't believe his dumb ass said that. 310-840-4910 is the number. Who's the most overrated wideout in the NFL? And then who's your favorite wide receiver duo? Who's the best wide receiver duo? Rob is in Connecticut. What's going on, Rob?
4: Hey, Linnell. What's going on? It's always a pleasure catching up with you. First off, I wanted to make a comment about Tyler from Massachusetts.
1: Yes,
4: you know,
1: sir.
4: I felt like I was in a time machine, and I went back in 1970 listening to a radio station back then. I was like, what is
1: gosh.
4: He talking
1: he
4: about?
1: So
4: anyways, what I wanted to say was overrated Neighbors, New York Giants.
1: Huh?
4: Malik Neighbors.
1: Here's the thing about Malik Neighbors. So I hear where you're coming from the lens of, well, when you're injured, you know, it's tough. I can see that. I just think he's special, man.
4: Go ahead.
1: I think he's in the same ilk as Jamar Chase, Justin Jefferson. He's a special dude at that position.
4: Okay.
1: I do believe
4: that. But Garrett Wilson, I agreed with you on that. But my top two, the duo is Jamar Chase and Higgins. I was right along with you. And then I think Diggs is going to do very well with you guys, with the Commanders. But listen, I wanted to run something by you because just give me this moment. I want to ask you this question.
1: Yes, sir.
4: Because you're a Commanders fan, when the Washington Redskins changed their name and they were searching for a name back in 2022, I came up with a name that I thought would have fit. Now I want you to picture yourself in the stadium.
1: Hold on. Let me dim my lights real quick and close my eyes. Hold on. All right, I'm ready.
4: I want you in the stadium, right? And the new name for Washington would be the Regulators. So when they line up for the kickoff, what do you hear come over the sound system? Regulators, mound up.
1: Regulators, mound up.
4: There you go. I thought they should have been the Washington Regulators, baby.
1: I appreciate you, Rob. What a creative guy that is, man. Regulators, mound up. What do you say, or stand up? I don't know, man. 310-840-4910. You all are a trip.
3: I was terrified where that name thing was going to go.
1: Well,
3: we lived through that for many of years. Still do during the off season. I didn't know where that direction was going to take us.
1: One of my first solo shifts in my sports radio career, I had to take over 40 phone calls that morning on the name change. And I think that era is kind of what helped me like build a little bit of a following in D.C. because I was like, man, I don't care what you call them. You can call them the Washington Dan Snyders. Just win.
3: Now we Thank God they didn't call them the Dan Snyders. That guy sucks.
1: Well, that would have been bad. That would have been very, very bad. I think as far as overrated receivers go, I kind of stopped on Garrett Wilson. It was almost like a trick question. I was wanting to see like what receivers y'all would want to dunk on. Garrett Wilson makes my list, but like in reality, like Garrett Wilson's a dog. You know, my overall point was I think we're in the golden age of quarterback play. I think we're in the golden age of wide receiver play. Someone should send me a bar of gold to my P.O. box based off how much I'm talking about gold. Johnny's in Atlanta. What up, Johnny?
5: What's going on, Linnell? My most overrated receiver, and I'm a Falcon fan, it's got to be Drake London. I really think we should not have paid him. And the best duo to me, he's got to be Minnesota with Justin Jeffries and Addison, because they made Kirk Cousins look good and Sam Darnold look good. He'll make Kyler Murray. And how can you say Garrett Wilson's overrated when he been dominating the league with no quarterback?
1: How about he dominates the leadership position on the Jets? How about that?
5: Okay, well he's not a leader. Ain't one receiver that's a leader. Every leader, every receiver.
1: Stephon Diggs is a leader.
5: Stephon Diggs is a head case. You know that. I know it too. And Terry McClure.
1: You can call him a head case all you want. You make sure you call him a winner too. At the end of the day.
5: Oh yeah, he's a winner. Every place he went, he's a winner. I agree with you on that too. But every receiver is no receiver is really a lead on the field. They just want the ball. And I really think the most underrated.
1: Johnny, I'm about to let you run here as we got 10 seconds till we hit the break. Our first guest, or second guest rather, stops by the show next. Commanders guard Brandon Coleman joins Westwood One Sports Night next.
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0: with you. Taking you up to 3 a.m. Eastern time. 310-840-4910 is the number. You can tweet at me as well. It is at N-E-L-L underscore BTV. You went hard in the paint. I'm just going over to the right for the first time tonight. Good God almighty. What happened? Shout out to you, man. 310-840-4910. You had time tonight, didn't you, that day?
1: A wonderful place.
0: Yeah, that's incredible. We have a lot more to get to. In exactly 1 hour, we're going to be joined by Dalton Wasserman, one of the best college football minds in the world. Yeah, he'll stop by as we go over some of the preseason coaches poll that was released yesterday. I'll get his thoughts on some of the top quarterbacks in college football. And then we'll talk a little bit about some college football playoff contenders. And then maybe a few dark horses as well when we're joined by our guy, Dalton Wasserman. Right now, though, I want to continue to talk all things National Football League. I was out there, boots on the ground, in Washington today, getting an up-close and personal look at the Commanders. A couple of hours after practice ended, big-time news, Stephon Diggs signing with the Washington Commanders on a one-year deal worth up to $12 million, returning home, and it got us into our wide receiver duo convo. Before we go too far ahead, I do want to make this point. Stephon Diggs in Washington could end up being that piece, that move that takes Washington from being like a tier two NFC team to being a legitimate big time threat to the Rams. I think there's still a lot of unknown when it comes to the 2026 Washington Commanders. Still a lot of unknown, and that's okay. You're in week two of training camp. There's supposed to be unknowns because there's a lot more things to compete at. So I'm totally on board with that. That's awesome. The thing that excites me about Diggs in D.C., and we mentioned this a little bit earlier, this is, talking about McLaurin, this is Terry's best wide receiver that he's ever played with in his life. Let me not say his life. During his time as a pro, because he was at Ohio State. This is the best complimentary piece he's ever had. And I would love to hear how this goes over with folks in D.C. I just feel like Stephon Diggs is going to have a much bigger role than people are anticipating. I do. I feel like he is going to be tasked with being the easy button for this Washington Commanders offense. And rightfully so, guys. Rightfully so. Rightfully so. What he did last year off of a torn ACL was super impressive. Didn't miss a game. 85 catches, a tick over 1,000 yards, and then he had 4 touchdowns as well. So, like, the year he had last year, that was the first time he played a full season since 2023. And during that 2023 season, good God almighty, 103 receptions, 1,100 yards, 8 touchdowns. This is a guy that's a multi-time all-pro getting inserted into this Washington offense. Yet everybody that we talk to or everybody that I read on Twitter feels as if this deal is not going to move the needle. I don't know where people are getting that from. I don't know how you look at this deal and say, it doesn't mean much for them. Nah, it doesn't mean much at all. I don't get it. 310-840-4910. Why does it mean a lot for Washington? It means a lot for the Commanders because for the first time in his young career, Jaden's going to have an embarrassment of riches between Terry, Diggs, Chigakonkwo, Bill Merritt, Rashad White, Antonio Williams. They got some weapons all of a sudden in the nation's capital. They do. What is going to determine success or failure, though, for the 2026 Washington Commanders? I really say the same thing about every damn team, if you're really paying close attention. Because I don't look at the game through the lens of wagertainment and fantasy football. Football is won and lost in that phone booth, as I like to call it. A 60-minute fight in the playing offensive line and defensive line in the National Football League. Washington's offensive line is probably the most underrated skill group, or underrated position group, rather, in the entire National Football League. You have an all-pro in Laramie Tunsil. You got a multi-time pro bowler in Sam Cosmi, but the rest of the group is a little bit unheralded. The thing that I'm excited about, right, when it comes to this Commanders football team is I actually love what they have on both sides of the line of scrimmage. I believe in their defensive front. I believe in their offensive line. Question is, will I be proven right? That's the big question. But I think as we sit here today on August the 6th, if I was to give you like a short list of teams that are the biggest contenders to the Rams in the NFC conference alone, I don't know how a list comes out and Washington's not on it. In terms of the biggest threats to the Rams in the conference, and what a slight to the Seahawks, right, who are the defending damn champions, and I'm talking about who's the biggest threat to the runner-up. I'm sorry. Seriously. I feel bad. I think the biggest threat, though, to L.A. and the entire NFC is probably Philadelphia, who beat them twice. You know what I'm saying? Over the span of the last couple seasons. Like, this is a group that's not afraid of the moment when it comes to matching up with the Rams. I look at Philly as one of those teams that match up well and that are going to be a real legitimate challenge for them. I think Seattle, obviously, falls in that bucket. I believe that Chicago is going to fall in that bucket. I believe that Dallas is going to fall in that bucket. I believe that Washington's going to fall in that bucket. Outside of that, I don't think you have a chance. Somebody out there is probably saying, well, damn, this list is the entire conference, Broham. What a word. That's what we're going to start having some fun here on this show. Because I can't believe I just used the word Broham in 2026. 310-840-4910 is the number. The Washington Commanders signing Stephon Diggs earlier to a one-year deal worth up to $12 million. Big-time move for them. I think it helps them enter a different tier within the landscape of the NFC, but we'll obviously have to see. Offensive line play, defensive line play, as I mentioned, huge, is what's going to determine success or failure for the 26 Commanders. I caught up with Commanders guard Brandon Coleman post-practice, and we talked about a bevy of different things, including his trip to Tuscaloosa, Alabama, with all-pro left tackle Laramie Tunsil. Talked about a change in his diet. We'll let you hear. Brandon Coleman joining us on One Sports Night.
2: Commanders, I'm pleased to be joined by one of the most athletic guards in the National Football League. I got Brandon Coleman giving us some time. BC, new offense that really highlights you guys' athleticism up front. How have you gotten yourself acclimated to the new scheme?
3: A lot of conditioning in the offseason. Was out with LT and Josh doing a lot of football-based conditioning for sure. Dennis is really coming out here and repping it. Like OTAs was a little more fast-paced, which I like. It lets us kind of get in that mode for training camp, kind of not losing the step. And it's just coming out here and pushing yourselves. Like, you're going to be tired during camp, but that's what you want.
2: For sure.
3: And then just afterwards, recover so you can do it again.
2: Can you give us some tricks to the trade about, like, how that visit to Texas was? Man, I'm sure getting to pick his brain, just one of the best in the business, making you guys two of the best in the business. How was the relationship with y'all three kind of formulated, and then what did y'all work on?
3: Yeah, for sure. So it was actually out in Alabama.
2: Alabama,
3: Tuscaloosa,
2: okay.
3: Yeah. His strength coach works for university, so we're able to use their facilities. It was cool. We're out for 3 weeks working out. Started at like 12. We're out for like 4 hours like that. He had his football guy come out twice a week, so we did a bunch of like technique work, was able to see like how he works. Because if you look at like his techniques are different from how some of the guys around the league, exactly. But it made a lot of sense when we were able to talk about it. And that's being out there with them, man. Like, that's the connection that you want. Not just, like, off the field. Obviously, we're hanging out talking.
2: Right.
3: But also the connection, like, on the field. Like, being able to kind of gain a step on that is an advantage for camp. Like, we're able to kind of see where we want to fit at. Pass pro stuff like that. Working out some kinks before you get into camp.
2: I saw you guys in the O-line, D-line, one-on-one, having to work a combo block and going against a stunt. After getting to work with him last year, how does that kind of bridge the communication and make, you know, plays and moments like that more easy for you?
3: Yeah, man. It was definitely – I didn't get to work with him a lot, obviously, last year after the injury, but just those first two training practices and, like, the games, I was able to see how he sets. Not even in camp, like, actually doing it day by day.
2: Yeah.
3: It lets me see, okay, what do I have to adjust? What does he have to adjust? Obviously, it's more of me making an adjustment because tackles have the harder job in setting. Like, I can make an adjustment setting deeper, setting flatter. So we have a lot of communications in that aspect of how we make it easier on ourselves to get that stuff passed off.
2: For sure. So let me ask you something a little light, man. Yeah. In terms of, you know, this offseason and what you were able to accomplish with your body, what was the thing that you, like, cut out? And what did you learn that, hey, this is healthy, but I really, really like it?
3: Yeah, you know, it's a lot from, like, Laramie that I copied. So
2: okay. His diet.
3: Working diet-wise, but also just, like, his way he goes about, like, taking care of himself and the team he has. So, like, I'm working with the nutritionist now. Like, I saw it from him.
2: You look like it, bro, seriously.
3: Like, a nutritionist, a chef, and then they always talk. So, like, there's times where I said, like, I want some lamb chops. And my nutritionist, like, you cannot have it.
2: Can't have it, right.
3: So, I was like, it takes the thinking out of my day. To where I'm just eating what they bring me, which is nice. You know, that's like the business I'm talking about. Like, I can always buy certain things and all that stuff. But at the end of the day, like, there's a longer, like, a bigger goal that I have in mind that takes a little longer. Right now, I have to invest in myself. A lot of it's also, like, rehab.
2: Yeah.
3: Like, my body was breaking down, not taking care of it the right way. So working with our guy Caesar on the strength staff, like, he taught me a lot about how to take care of my body, soft tissue-wise, what to look out for.
2: Sure.
3: What O-line am I deal with more than other players in terms of our movements and how it affects my body. So a lot of things I got knowledgeable on that now lets me kind of prepare better and I'll also be more available during the season, during camp.
2: I'm just watching the 11-on-11 stuff. I mean, they're throwing the kitchen sink at you guys. From a communication standpoint, how has that been and how does this prepare you for the regular season when you'll see some similar exotic looks?
3: Yeah, like you said, this is probably one of the most fun defenses to watch
2: for
3: what
2: man.
3: They do, the way they stunt, the way they bring things and the adjustments they make. So I don't think we're going to see anyone that's going to do any more than we are, which is great for us. Like, we're going to make mistakes now because we can work through it.
2: Exactly.
3: By the time we get to week one, we've seen almost everything you can.
2: Right.
3: It takes the thinking out of it. Like, we already know where it's supposed to be. We know our communications. We know adjustments. And that's stuff we want. Like, the way that we've kind of changed training camp, the high pace, the competition, like, mm-hmm. that's stuff that we need to prepare us for sure.
2: For sure. Last one. You guys got a joint practice here against the Dolphins on the 13th. How eager are you to whip someone else's ass?
3: Yeah, bros. You've been going against these guys for, I don't know, months now.
2: Yeah.
3: Like you said, you see another face, and yeah, it's practice at the end of the day, but you just go out there and whip somebody's ass, man. Like, it's going to be high. It's going to be high emotions, and we're going to be able to take care of ourselves and them. But, you know, you got to come off the right, got to whoop that guy's ass. That's what it's going to be. And I'm excited for it.
2: BC, I appreciate you, brother.
0: Yeah. Inject that into my veins 7 days out the week and twice on Sundays. Brandon Coleman is going into next week's joint practice with the Miami Dolphins with the intention of whipping somebody's ass. Almost went full Stone Cold Steve Austin there on you guys, man. Because that's how he gets to be excited. This is what you want. And for Brandon, his story in particular is fascinating in terms of how 2025 went for him. He was on the shelf a lot. And according to some folks that I spoke to, like, the reason he lost his job is because he couldn't get off the trainer's table. Your best ability is availability. You got to practice. You got to be able to get reps. That was not the case for him last year. It wasn't. If you're listening on radio, rather, is what I would say. If you want to hear and watch the visual of that conversation, search Wessel One Sports Tonight on YouTube. Like, subscribe, comment, etc. But, man, he's just an impressive dude. His body, I mean, just the body composition looks totally different. He looks like a man amongst boys. And I do want to shout out to Laramie Tunsil. You know what's crazy, Denton? When we first made the trade for Tunsil, I think we had Sean Pendergast on. We were talking about how much of a me guy Tunsil was. And man, he seems like the most selfless guy ever. He even gave me some free clout. 310-840-4910 is the number. I expect this Washington offensive line to be pretty damn good throughout the course of the regular season. It feels like they're being slept on just a wee bit, man. Just a wee bit. Let's do this. Every Wednesday, here throughout the course of training camp, we're going to continue our Westwood One Sports Night Division Preview Series. This week's Preview Series takes us to the AFC East, the division that is pretty fascinating going into 2026. Some pressure on some quarterbacks and one coach on the hot seat. We will preview the AFC East next here on Westwood One Sports Night.
4: The 49ers brought back Deebo Samuel to team with Mike Evans. Does Brock Purdy have enough weapons to keep up with the Rams and Seahawks? 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

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And tonight, we go to the AFC East. And here's how our division previews work. I'm going to pick the winner of the division. I'm going to pick the last place team. I'll give you the order, right, in which I think the standings finish, and then I'll tell you which of the teams I actually believe, you know, is a legitimate contender out of this, out of their respective division. Now, tonight, with it being the AFC East, we know the two teams. It's New England, and it is New England, it is Buffalo, right? To me, and we've said this a couple times throughout the offseason, there is no quarterback head coach duo under more scrutiny going into next year than Joe Brady and Josh Allen. How much does it have to do with Josh Allen turning the game over and losing the game for them in the divisional round of the playoffs? It has a lot to do with it. It does. But despite Josh Allen's failures, you know, Sean McDermott got fired, and now they have brought in a new defensive coordinator in Jim Leonard. They're going to run a 3-4 scheme, and they're going to look different on that side of the football. Is different better? That's the question. Is different better? Offensively, right, I love what they have. Everyone's got to love what they have. And this kind of goes back to what we briefly touched on yesterday. This idea that Josh Allen has just had no good supporting cast his entire career is a joke. Look at the current receiving core, the current supporting cast. James Cook is a top five running back in the NFL. The receiver trio of DJ Moore, Khalil Shakir, Josh Palmer, you know, three dudes that have had some success in this league. Your tight end duo with Dawson Knox and Dalton Kincaid is a respected group. The offensive line is a big, nasty physical unit. The biggest question for the Buffalo Bills coming up in 26 is, can they consistently rush the pass rusher? Can they consistently rush the passer? They brought in Bosa last year to be that, you know, that DPR off of the bench. Man, and now this time around, you've got Greg Rousseau off the edge rushing the passer for you. You've got Bradley Chubb that you've brought in. You've got T.J. Parker, who you ultimately drafted. That is what's going to make or break their season, though. Talking about Buffalo, can they get after the opposing team's quarterbacks? I actually like what the Bills did. I like what they have on both sides, on offense and on defense. I think they are going to win the AFC East coming up in 2026. I think they're just too talented of a roster. The question is, can someone get in Josh Allen's ear and tell him, hey, bud, it's almost like... And I wonder if any of you can relate to this. I'm about to tell a semi-vulgar story here, but I'll bring it back to Josh Allen. When I was like 9, I had these dreams where I would like have a dream that I'm like using the urinal, but in reality, I'm in my bed. Like, and you all obviously know how that probably finishes up. You're dreaming, though. Like, you're almost sleepwalking. You think you're doing something that you're not. It feels like the Buffalo Bills are sort of sleepwalking into 2026, right? It's like, okay, we know where you want to get to. Question is, are you there? Are you good enough to do so? I believe that they are. That's why I think they ultimately win the AFC East. The second place team in this division is going to be the Patriots. I'm not going to sit here and play games with you all. They're the second best team. I have my questions about them, though. If the regular season goes the way that I think it is and all four teams come out of the AFC North, I'll tell you who's not making the playoffs. Either the Patriots or the Bills. That's the reality of it. But, you know, the division as a whole, talking about the AFC East here on Westwood One Sports Night,
the AFC East.

0: top to bottom, right, is lopsided. It's New England. It is it's New England. It's Buffalo, and it's everybody else. Then it's Miami, and it's the Jets. That's it. Now, injuries obviously can change the landscape of any season. I think Buffalo, with what they've done this offseason, is now better equipped to handle the injuries if they have them. If they have them. But the pass rush to defense definitely was what's going to tell the story about this group. Patriots come in second place to me in this division for obvious reasons. They're not going to finish worse than the Dolphins. They're not going to finish worse than the Jets. What type of second place team are they, though? Are they a second place team that limps their way to 8-9? Or are they a second place team who was chomping on the bit to make, you know, that last lineup, so to speak, right? Like, I think the playoffs is when we judge Buffalo. Like, this cute praising of them during the regular season, I'm done with it because it doesn't matter. At the end of the day, you're judged on how you perform in the postseason. It's bottom line. And last year, last year that group didn't really go far.
1: How about him telling reporters Josh Allen?
0: Mm-hmm.
1: And I know he has to say this. I'm not knocking him necessarily for saying this, but there was something beautifully ironic, whether he intended it to be this way or not. He told reporters when asked about the Super Bowl thing and not them not getting there, he said, well, eventually, if you knock on the door enough, it's going to open. And, you know, if you said that as, I don't know, a member of, like, a new franchise, yeah, sure, whatever. But saying that as a member, the starting quarterback of a franchise that in the 90s lost four Super Bowls in a row.
0: It's a tough look.
1: I mean, I don't know if he was trying for that. If he wasn't, I think it actually makes it more funny. Swing and a miss there. I would have phrased that differently.
0: Yeah, I agree. As far as the Patriots are concerned, as far as the Patriots are concerned, the second place team in this division to me, I don't know if the addition of A.J. Brown, one, I love the move. It's a good move for them. Like, I don't think anyone's going to deny that. Does that keep them afloat? Does that keep them in the playoff picture? Super Bowl hangovers are real, guys. They just are. I think that's what the Patriots are going to fall victim to. But I'll be honest, as I'm sitting here looking at the roster 1 through 53, hot damn, they've got some talent. Mike Vrabel is showing you, man, this is instant grits. It don't have to be some, some long, drawn-out process in terms of getting your team back to relevancy. How the Patriots have turned this roster over the past two seasons is pretty fascinating to watch. It is for sure. But last year, year one of Mike Vrabel, everything went well. You punched your ticket to the Super Bowl. Great. What do you do in year two? What do you do to follow it up at the quarterback position? That's the big question. And Drake may suck during the playoffs. I hate saying that because I feel it lacks context and nuance, but like, put it frank, he was not very good. He wasn't. How does he bounce back? Because the last time we saw him, he was awful. Is it one of those situations where you don't even watch the tape, you just get ready for next year? Or what? The last place team, or the third place team, rather, excuse me. I think it's going to be the New York Jets, actually. If we go back to earlier in the spring, we had this conversation about, you know, I think there are adults in the room now for the Jets. Bringing in DeMario Davis, Minka, there are adults in that room. So I don't expect things to go as poorly as it did a year ago. I think Geno is underrated as a quarterback and will be able to get the ball to Garrett Wilson. So, therefore, they should be more exciting to watch just by nature. The defense is the thing that is interesting because it's going to be Aaron Glenn under the microscope. He's going to have to figure it out in terms of, you know, how we get this group to be respectable and get them back on track. They got some interesting young pieces in the secondary. I was a big fan of D'Angelo Pons, the nickel out of Indiana getting selected there. I was a big fan of him. I think he reminds me a lot of Aaron Glenn, actually. So it's probably a big reason that they took him, bringing in Nashawn Wright via free agency after he had a 5-interception campaign last year. I think that was huge. The Jets didn't, I think we all forget about this. The Jets didn't register a single interception last year, guys. You know how insane that is? All year? Not one? Come on. They'll be better, though, in 2026. What does that look like in terms of a win-loss standpoint? Maybe it's, I don't know, maybe it's 7 wins. Maybe I'm being a little too bullish on them. 310-840-4910. AFC East, who do you got winning it? Last year, we saw the New England Patriots finish atop of the division, byproduct of having the easiest schedule in the NFL. This time around, how do you see it playing out? 310-840-4910. How does the AFC East shake? I do want to give credit where credit is due to, I think it's Darren Mooji. It's the general manager of the Jets. They put a decent roster together this year by way of the draft and free agency. They have. Question is, will they win more games as a result? And that's the thing that no one really knows right now. I'm banking on them, though. Honestly. I am banking on them being better than what they were in 2025. But I also think, like I said a moment ago, I don't think they're a playoff team. Because all of the playoff teams are coming out of the North. 310-840-4910. If you got any calls on who you think is going to win the AFC East, I've got the Buffalo Bills getting back on top. Patriots in second. Patriots in second. Jets in third. Dolphins finishing last. Let's touch on Miami a little bit while we have some time here before we hit the timeout. Look, I know I am not giving them much of a shot based off of these rankings. You got to show me. I was a big fan of them going out and getting Malik Willis. Wasn't a big fan of them stripping him of his weapons that he had. And Jaylen Waddle and some others. We're going to see how long it takes for Miami to get back on track. We're going to see how long of a leash as well Jeff Hafley has. I think that's the more fascinating conversation here. Is just how much time is he going to get here? How much time is he going to get us where we want to be? 310-840-4910 is the number here on Westwood One Sports Night. Our division preview series continues with AFC East. I've got the Buffalo Bills winning the AFC East. Who do you got? 310-840-4910. Eric is in Wisconsin. What's going on, Eric? Welcome in.
2: Thanks for taking my call. Just wanted to say I do agree with you with the Buffalo Bills taking the number one spot. But the one thing I did take exception to is the fact that you said that, you know, Josh Allen in your case, wet the bed in the playoffs. Yeah. But we kind of forgot the play, though, in which it was called an interception, but it wasn't really an interception every time you looked at the replay because of the fact that you looked at it, and I believe it was the Rams and the Bears played and had the same play happen there where the, you know, corner or the safety came rolling up with the ball. And in this case, they gave it to the receiver. So I was, you know, and that was a pivotal moment of the game in which Buffalo would have actually, you know, put it away at that point.
0: I appreciate the call. I just am like, come on, we got to be realistic. He threw the football away. He fumbled the football away. However you want to slice it, he turned the ball over. He wasn't good. Call it like I see it with my glasses on. It just is what it is. 310-840-4910. I want to switch gears here as we continue to ease our way into the final hour of power. AFC's division preview. I've got the Buffalo Bills taking the division crown home. I've got New England finishing second, Jets third, Dolphins fourth. Does New England have a shot to win this division? What would need to happen for the Patriots to win this division? I just don't buy the pass rush. I don't think they'll be able to get after Josh Allen and bring him to the ground and stop him from making plays off schedule. It's going to be fascinating when these two teams lock horns again during the regular season. Two good matchups last year. I expect the same this time around. 310-840-4910 is the number here on Westwood One Sports Night. AFC East Division Preview. Who do you got winning the AFC East coming up here in 26? Chance is in Alabama. What's up, Chance?
3: Hey, man. Thanks for taking the call.
0: Yes, sir.
3: So, I know Josh had James Cook last year, but he didn't have any good receivers, bro. The past, since Diggs left. No one said his whole career he hasn't had any help. He's always had a pretty good offensive line, top, well, maybe not his first couple years, but he's had a top five offensive line the first few years. But I heard you mention Dalton Kincaid. Do me a favor. Just please do me this one favor. I don't care if Josh Allen had 10 turnovers. Just watch the very last throw Josh Allen threw in that Denver Broncos game. I always forget the New Orleans Saints receiver that it was a dime.
0: Jordan Humphrey?
3: No.
1: Brandon Cooks.
3: No, man.
0: Talking about Brandon Cooks.
3: Cooks. Yes. It was an old. Denver already had possession. They punted. And he's falling on his back, and a rookie corner rips it out. Josh Allen gets hit with an interception. Because
0: it was 7 months ago. Give it up.
3: Yes, but I'm saying, how is that on Josh Allen if he throws a dime and
0: it's
3: the guy just, gets it ripped out of
0: his
3: back?
0: It's about the other possessions that he gave away, too. You know, it's not just that one. There were four turnovers.
3: But he redeemed himself. He redeemed himself. Okay, go back 2 years ago. One more last thing. Back 2 years. I heard you mentioned Kincaid, right? He was a rookie. Spagnuolo called a blitz against the Chiefs. They rushed three guys. It looked like Josh Allen was just throwing up a prayer. It hit Kincaid right.
0: I hope one day I'm lucky enough to find somebody that loves me as much as you love Josh Allen, Chance. I appreciate
3: the
0: call,
3: replay,
0: man.
3: Just
0: 310-840, and then he was hollering on the way out. That's how he wanted to sound here, baby. 310-840-4910. There's two things I want to get to coming up on the other side. Justin Herbert, who was the guy calling him last night then? Herbert? Justin Herbert and Madison Beer spending some time together at L.A. Rams training camp. This is the time where we tell you, make sure you subscribe and join our YouTube live stream so you can feel a part of what we're talking about here. We're going to put the video up. Justin Herbert and Madison Beer friendly with one another at a training camp. How friendly did they get? Well, we'll let you know next here on Westwood One Sports Night.
4: 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Michael Penix Jr. versus Tua Tagovailoa in Atlanta. The Vikings have J.J. McCarthy against Kyler Murray. When the starter is named, we'll let you know. Westwood One Sports.
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34: I mean, Justin Herbert, he looked there like he was lounging. Who are you snitching on?
35: I'm snitching on a friend of the program. Man, Jeremy Reeves and his significant other two summers ago. I'll never forget it. I don't mean to say it like that. Hold the hell on. I actually will forget it after tonight. Him and his significant other, man, and they're now, I think they got married over the summer.
34: They are married.
35: Yeah, they're married now. They were doing a similar bit, but like they were like smooching.
34: You should have recorded it.
35: What?
34: Yeah.
35: No.
34: If you're doing that in public, like you, especially if you know the people around, you got to understand. I think this Madison Beer stuff, a lot of it is for show. She knows she got these accounts.
35: She's not even
34: doing this. I don't know about that.
35: I'm not going to Google her or Instagram her.
34: Oh, you don't even know what she looks like?
35: Yeah, she's not a memorable enough face. Madison Beer.
34: I think you'll realize.
35: Okay. Yeah. Madison, I'm sorry, baby girl. I wasn't familiar with your game, sweetheart. Wow. She looks like she's never consumed an IPA. She looks like she only eats rice. Like by the grain.
34: She's a pop star, kind of.
35: Yeah, like what does she do besides look like this?
34: Well, she's like a pop star.
35: She's one of those influencers?
34: Yeah, she's one of those influencers. I think she was an influencer before she did music, which kind of tells you how good her music is.
35: You know what's the funniest bit? When I see like You want to know who follows Madison Beer? Adam Epstein. Shout out to AWOD, man. It's always funny seeing, like, your colleagues and the likes.
34: Did you just follow famous. Her?
35: Did who? Did I just follow? No, I didn't follow her. I got a good ratio going right now on IG. I'm not messing with it.
34: I mean, she has stan pages. You're pretty in demand if you have stan pages.
35: Yeah, if people are willing to go to bat for you the way that they offer, yeah.
34: Because that's what was the name of the page? Well, I saw it on so many different pages. Like, once it got aggregated, it was everywhere. Yeah. But the original post, I believe, came from, like, a Madison Beer stan account.
35: Madison Chart. Like
34: the worst thing ever. Just an account that's dedicated to following your life. That's weird.
35: I can't believe I was sleeping on her, though. That's on me. Anybody out there that heard me?
34: I'm curious as to what you thought she looked like.
35: Yeah, I didn't.
34: Was there another celebrity that you had in mind that you're like, well, Justin Herbert is?
35: And that's the thing. No. I think I was just being delirious for a second.
34: Because there is a lightning rod celebrity that everybody uses in those instances. It's not very nice, but it is the case.
35: Wait. Are you saying like there's a universal consensus on the ugliness of a certain celebrity?
34: Yes, in a very popular movie. And ooh. I saw a meme about it for the first time, and I laughed harder than I should have.
35: That's tough.
34: Because I thought she was actually kind of good in the movie, but they were right.
35: Wow. Yeah, Madison Beer, she's all right. She's nothing special. Kind of. 310-840-4910 is the number. I'm going to get into some college football coming up in the final hour of Power here on the program. Oh, man. you all in the YouTube chat. It's getting raunchy, baby.
34: I think you have a secret admirer. He might be offering some up.
35: Wow. I don't think it was ever a secret, the admiration piece of it, then. Let's do this. Final hour of Power coming up as we continue to close this bad boy out. I go back on the road starting tomorrow. I'll be in Cleveland for Friday and Saturday's Browns practices. I'll do the Saturday morning sports show live from Cleveland, so that'll be exciting. I do want to talk a little bit about college football, though, man. Top 25 preseason coaches poll came out yesterday. We didn't talk about it much on the show, but I do want to give it some attention coming up here in this final hour of the program. We go back out to the guest hotline coming up on the other side of the break, where we introduce one of the absolute best making his Westwood One Sports Night debut, Dalton Wasserman, one of the best college football analysts out there in the country. Formerly a Pro Football Focus, but now back in the saddle doing some other work for Chris Collinsworth. He joins us next here on Westwood One Sports Night.
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0: Hollywood One Sports Night. Here's Linnell Willingham.
1: All righty, welcome back. Westwood One Sports Night with the youngest in charge, Linnell Willingham, getting you up to 3 a.m. Eastern time, making his show debut with this baby, one of the absolute best in the world, talking all things college football around Dalton Wasserman. Make sure you give him a follow on the old X app at CFB_Dalton, and then make sure you check in and check out the co-host. Excuse me. Wow, I'm trying to read your Twitter bio. I just got caught. He is the co-host of the Preferred Walk-On College Football Show with Max Chadwick, two of the absolute best in the game. You all do an awesome job. Dalton, what up, baby? I appreciate you making some time for us, man.
2: Hey, I appreciate it, as always, Linnell. And I'm just glad football season's back, right? We get the Hall of Fame game tomorrow. We've got college football coming at the end of August. We've got the NFL coming right after that. We're getting right back to the top of the roller coaster here, and it's going to be so much fun to cover both all season.
1: I'm excited about it, man. What we were talking about a little bit earlier in the show, the preseason top 25 coaches poll that came out. First, just your thoughts. What's the first thing that jumps out to you, I would say, within the landscape of the top 10?
2: I think when you look at those top seven, right, I think when you really look at, you know, teams like Ohio State, Oregon, and Indiana, the big three there in the Big Ten, Georgia and Texas always with such high expectations. And then I think two very interesting teams, Notre Dame and Miami. I think that top seven is really the inner circle of national title contenders. Now, I think they all have pretty close to an equal shot of winning it. They're all very good football teams that are very well-rounded. And there might be one or two things to tweak about them, you know, or think about when it comes to flaws. But to me, those first seven right there, then you draw a line to some other dark horses like an LSU or an Oklahoma or a Texas Tech. But I think that's really the premier seven teams in college football heading into the season.
1: Georgia, to me, Dalton, is the team that, and I feel like not a CFB purist saying this, but I'm going to say it, a little overrated to me, man. Their offense is like watching paint dry. I know what they are on the defensive side. What do you make of the Georgia Bulldogs, and do you think Gunnar Stockton is able to, you know, put up some points this year for this group?
2: I think you're asking the right question, because what we know Georgia can do, they can do really well. They're going to play elite defense under Kirby Smart and Glenn Schumann. They're going to be able to run the ball with Nate Frazier and a really good stable of backs. But it is that passing game that concerns me, right? I like Gunnar Stockton, but he's not the playmaker that some of the other top quarterbacks, even in that top seven, are. You think about Arch Manning and Julian Sain and Dante Moore. These are dynamic quarterbacks that can make plays all over the field. And I thought at times last year when Georgia kind of stagnated on offense, they weren't explosive enough in the passing game. And to me, their wide receiving core is even thinner than it was last year, right? You've got London Humphreys, you've got Isaiah Kenyon coming in from Georgia Tech. But I think that is the big question. Can they be explosive enough in the passing game, maybe even head-to-head in the playoff against some of these better teams? Because there's great defenses too, right? Ohio State and Indiana and Oregon and Notre Dame. Like, if you go up ahead head-to-head with these weapons that Georgia has, they're going to have to slow it down and, like you mentioned, kind of make you watch paint dry a little bit to win these ball games in a low-scoring fashion. So if there's any flaw that Georgia does have, I do think it's the lack of explosiveness in the passing game.
1: Yeah, it's going to be fascinating to see how they kind of overcome it. They got a good offensive line, though. They should be able to run the football. But you know it. You saw it last year in the CFP, man. When you got to score and you got to put a drive together, it felt like at times last year they just couldn't do it. Dalton, I'm super bullish on the young quarterback, well, the veteran quarterback, for Ole Miss and Trinidad Chambliss. I just love his story, first and foremost, being a guy that comes from Division II. I have Ole Miss ranked as the sixth best team in all of college football, and it has a lot to do with him. I know I'm probably a little more bullish on them than others. How far can Ole Miss go, and are they a dark horse natty contender to you?
2: Look, I know there's a lot of people thinking there's going to be some regression and they won a lot of close games. They didn't have the hardest schedule last year. But when you have Trinidad Chambliss as your quarterback, you can win any game in any given week. I think his playmaking ability reminds me so much of like a prime Russell Wilson. It really does. You watch that in that playoff game against Georgia. You almost brought him back against Miami. He's a player who can just, you know, he can win games, it feels like, almost single-handedly. Then you've got arguably the best running back in college football and Kewon Lacy right next to him. And I love the job that Pete Golding did in the transfer portal, really loading up their defense. I think all of a sudden, with all the names they brought in, they're one of the most underrated defenses in college football. But it comes down to Trinidad. I think their offensive line is a little bit of a question mark, but I get it. If you believe in him and Lacy in that backfield and you think they're both elite players, which to me they are, you've got a top five quarterback in the country, you got maybe the best running back in the country, they can beat anyone on any given day. So I see why you have them ranked that high.
1: I like him, man. A lot of the juice that you just spoke about, man. I'm a big Pete Golden fan all of a sudden. Last year, and maybe I was a little late to the party on Coach Sig. I used to fall asleep listening to his pressers, Dalton. Like, he just gets me that jacked up. I love hearing him speak and talk football. Let's actually talk about Indiana real quick, man, because I think Big Ten Media Day was very eventful. So was SEC Media Day, that dialogue between, well, who's the better conference, who's not? Let's just stick on Indiana here for a second. The quarterback position for them, obviously you lose Fernando Mendoza. What do you think about the incumbent and then the rest of the roster and what they were able to do in the transfer portal? Should they be still considered among the elite teams in college football?
2: Absolutely. They have the best coach in college football in Kurt Cignetti, and they've got an absolutely loaded roster once again. They were able to hang on to both of their coordinators, Mike Shanahan on the offensive side and Brian Haynes on the defensive side. That's huge because there's a lot of top teams that are looking at coordinator turnover. You look at Ohio State on offense, Texas on defense, Oregon both ways, right? Indiana with the stable coaching staff and this roster, they're going to be unbelievable once again. Their defense is going to be a top 10 unit once again. And really, their ceiling is just going to be determined by Josh Hoover, the new quarterback coming in from TCU, right? If he can protect the football a little bit better and just play fundamentally sound like Mike Shanahan wants him to, with maybe an even more talented receiving core than they had last year. And they had two, they had three excellent receivers last year. Charlie Becker is back. You get Nick Marsh in there this time from Michigan State. So if Hoover can just play fundamentally sound football and protect the ball in big games, they can win the whole thing again. And for me, the floor of that team, even if Hoover isn't as good as Mendoza, which would be very high praise by the end of the year, to me, they're like a lock to be at least in the final eight. I think that's the floor. I think they're easily one of the eight best teams in the country with the potential to win it all.
1: Yeah, they're fascinating. I put together my list and power rankings that I like to do. It's called Nell's Super Six Pack, Dalton. I actually, just out of respect for Coach Sig, I have them as the number one team entering college football for the 2026 season. I'm eager to see if they can live up to the hype. And he's probably the best soundbite we've had in college in a long, long time. Love everything about him, man. I want to ask you about Texas. Obviously, Arch Manning finished the season pretty strong, albeit against some lesser competition. They really went out and attacked the portal strong, though. You know, getting guys on offense, getting guys on defense at the skill spot and in the trenches. When it comes to Texas for 2026, are they the best team in the SEC to you?
2: I think they're the most talented team. Look, Max Chadwick and I on Preferred Walk-On, we did a series of episodes ranking the top 10 position units at every position group, okay, on the field. Texas was the only team in the country that made the top 10 in every single episode of that series, right? You look at the quarterback in Arch Manning. You look at, I think, two really impactful guys for them are going to be the two running backs they brought in, Hollywood Smothers from NC State and Relik Brown from Arizona State. The underrated part of this, or I should say the underrated problem for this Texas team last year is that they just didn't run the football very well, not the way that we're used to seeing under Steve Sarkisian, right? So if they have more balance in this offense, and Arch Manning's an excellent athlete, a great runner himself, I think that's going to really expand everything that Sark wants to do. And I think the biggest question for this team is actually the transition at defensive coordinator from Pete Kwiatkowski, who did an unbelievable job the last few years, now to old friend Will Muschamp, and to see what he does with Colin Simmons and Rasheem Biles and all of that talent. But Texas, you could easily argue, is the most talented team in all of college football. They just need Manning to improve the ball placement, and that defensive coordinator switch intrigues me a lot.
1: Joined by our guy, Dalton Wasserman, talks all things college football in the National Football League. Give him a follow on the X app at CFB_Dalton. He's also the co-host of the Preferred Walk-On podcast with the Preferred Walk-On College Football Show, with Max Chadwick. Tongue twister for you, boy. First and foremost, and the listening audience is watching on the YouTube stream, I've been on this training camp tour, Dalton. I've been to a bunch of cities, but I've visited the Giants, I've visited the Jets, I've visited the Steelers, I've visited the Ravens. So I've been all up and down I-95, and I'm getting about 3 hours of sleep per night, so I'm a little bit groggy as we do this, fresh off of Commanders practice earlier this morning. Bunch of more college football things we could talk about. I love Dante Moore, and I think his decision not to come out last year is going to allow him to be the best quarterback in college football this year, get another season of starts under his belt with a better supporting cast this time around. What do you make of Dante Moore and the Oregon Ducks going into 26?
2: They're one of the best teams in the country. Like we've talked about, they're in that group, an inner circle, national title contenders. And for as great as their defense is, and I think they have the best defensive line in the country, Dante Moore returning is the biggest reason they can win a national title. An elite season last year. You know, look, I was looking back at this a week or two ago. I was shocked to see that he wasn't in the top 10 of the Heisman voting last year, right? There was some guys that got in the Heisman voting that I was like, wait, Dante didn't get a single Heisman vote? What's going on here? Because he was so good. He was arguably the most efficient deep passer in the game. He gets rid of the football quickly. I think his game, the way he plays, reminds me a lot of CJ Stroud. Honestly, he's got a quick release. He strikes downfield. You give him a clean pocket, he's deadly. And the only two games he didn't play all that well last year were against the best team in the country in Indiana, right? He gives you such a high floor. That team is loaded with weapons. They got two great young backs. Dante's in for another great year. And if people forget about him this time in the Heisman race, I don't know what they're doing, man, because he's fantastic.
1: I expect him to be big time once again, man. It was a hot button debate, you know, during pre-draft time in terms of like, well, should he come out? Should he not? Does he want to play for the New York Jets? Should he want to play for the New York Jets? I don't know how much that had to do with it. I'm sure the NIL bag, you know what I'm saying, had something to do with him coming back for sure. In terms of how he projects to the NFL level, man, you gave the CJ Stroud comp. If you're a NFL talent evaluator out there and you're really trying to put him under the microscope for 26, what are you circling saying, hey, I got to see him get better at that?
2: Just the ability to get to his second and third read and then to handle pressure a little bit better. I think a lot of things that are going to come with reps, honestly. He had a kind of a weird true freshman year where he played a handful of games at UCLA. Then he sat on the bench behind Dylan Gabriel. And this past year, I thought, again, the two Indiana games were the only games he didn't play all that well. And it's just they throw so many different NFL-style looks at you, right? So I think for him, it's just going to be about repetition. When you get a team that's taking the top or they're keeping the lid on the defense, I should say, you know, can you adjust just underneath and manufacture it. And I think he even showed that in the playoff game against Texas Tech, where it's like that game was a grind. That was one of the best defenses in the country, and he was able to just manage the game and manufacture. So just continue to show you can do that against the better defenses. And then again, just find more answers for pressure, because like Stroud, he's not an elite athlete necessarily. He can run a little bit, but he's not an elite athlete who's going to throw on the move all that often. Find answers for pressure. Find answers for blitzes. And if you get a second shot, or I should say a third shot at Indiana, prove what you can do against them or against Matt Patricia in Ohio State, against those NFL caliber defensive coordinators. Let's see how you can solve problems from the pocket with your second and third read and then read things hot.
1: Let's talk a little bit about the LSU Tigers, my friend. Another team that, you know, abused the transfer portal, went out and spent some big-time cash, and they improved this roster. I want to talk about Sam Leavitt, though, man. A veteran dude at the quarterback position. We know what Lane is able to get out of these quarterbacks over the course of his, you know, career in college football. Where does Sam rank to you amongst, like, some of the top signal callers that Lane has got the opportunity to work with? And do you think he's going to be big time coming up here in 26?
2: Well, he is gifted. He is gifted, man. You talk about physically gifted and the ability to scramble, the ability to make off-platform throws. He's his arm talent, his physical talent is as good as anybody in the country, man. He's a dynamic athlete. He can rip it down the field, on the move, off-platform, in the pocket, whatever you want. And I think he just got caught up last year without Cam Scataboo at Arizona State and with Jordan Tyson as the one legitimate target. He kind of got caught up in just forcing things and feeling like he had to carry the team. He doesn't need to do that, and as long as Lane Kiffin and Charlie Weiss can get him back to distributing the football the way that he did 2 years ago, this kid can win a Heisman Trophy. That's how good he is. I think he's a top 10 quarterback in the country. I think he's as talented as anybody, and in that offense with the tempo that they're going to play with and the factor that he is going to play himself in the run game as well, I think he has at least a chance. Would he be my number one pick to be the best QB in the country this year? No, but there is a chance in that offense he can do that. I think he's super, super talented.
1: You look at their schedule early in the season, you have the matchup against Ole Miss, and it feels like their schedule, like they're going to have to start fast. They're not going to have a lot of room to kind of work out the kinks. When you look at a new coach coming in and leading a new program, Lane's a unique cat. We all know that, right? How long do you think it takes for them to get off the ground? Do you see them starting fast? And I guess the answer to that question kind of tells me how you feel about them for the season.
2: I see him starting fast. I think that game at Ole Miss is obviously going to be very interesting with everything around it. But I like him in their first game a lot against Clemson at home. They're going to win the second game against Louisiana Tech. And I think it's just a matter of Sam Leavitt and that offensive line. You know, Jordan Seaton, the new left tackle in that offensive line. That's what really needs to come together for him. And Leavitt just being able to be A, healthy, and B, play under control. The more that he plays under control and then relies on that playmaking when he has to, if he gets to that point and he's playing like he did 2 years ago at Arizona State, they could honestly, they have enough talent to be the best team in the country. And I think that's something that's going to help them a lot more than any of the players they brought in the portal. I thought Lane Kiffin's biggest win this offseason was getting to keep Blake Baker as a defensive coordinator. Their defense is outstanding, and their front four is going to be even better this year with their pass rush with some of the guys they brought in. So early on, you might see the kinks getting worked out, but we know Kiffin's an offensive genius, and that defense is going to be lights out once again.
1: Yeah, they've been a top 15 unit the past several years, so you know, keeping him around is huge as well. We've talked about, you know, most of the contenders and the easy front runners for the college football playoff. The last time we saw Marcel Reed, man, it didn't look so hot. What do you expect to see out of that group coming up here in 2026, and are they still in that kind of fringe, natty contender conversation to you?
2: I think right now I would put him in the second tier, just below that, you know, top seven or so that we talked about. Obviously a very good football team with a great coach in Mike Elko, and his defense is always going to be good. I love their back seven, especially on defense. Their linebackers and secondary are going to be really good. Reed's going to be the big question here because this team lost four offensive linemen to the NFL, and they had an elite offensive line last year that could really run the football behind. And it's a lot of guys from coming in from other programs on that unit that struggled. Right. So I think Reed under pressure is going to be a big factor here, right? We see him make a lot of, call it, questionable decisions under pressure. And then with KC Concepcion gone, it's really going to be Mario Craver in the receiving core out there by himself as the prime number one target. I think he's a fantastic player. But to me, the question mark is going to be Marcel Reed and how he plays behind a mostly brand new offensive line.
1: And then that now takes us to Miami, man. I'm really, really high on what the U could be. I love what they have on both sides of the line of scrimmage, despite the guys that they lost. I know the offensive line is probably the question mark that a lot of people have with this group. How are they going to kind of retool that? You saw them hit the portal, but they've still got Malachi Toney. They've still got dudes on the perimeter. And then you insert Darian Mensah. Let's actually double-click on him here for a second. If, let's just say, best-case scenario for him, Dalton.
2: Best-case scenario, he protects the football just a little bit better than he's done in the past while keeping the explosiveness with arguably the best wide receiver room in the country. Best-case scenario, they win a national championship with a Cam Ward type of offense like they had 2 years ago. I think their offense has the potential to be more explosive than they were last year. They've got three great running backs headlined by Mark Fletcher. They got four awesome receivers headlined by Tony, like you mentioned. Their defense should still be a top 10 unit in the country, even with some of the losses. I think their secondary is one of the most underrated units in the entire country. They're stacked on at corner, especially. They could be elite. If the offensive line protects Mensah enough, it's not going to be as good as it was last year, when they were arguably the best O-line in the country, losing first-round picks and things like that. But if they're just solid, if they have a B to B-plus offensive line and keep an eye on the true freshman left tackle Jackson Cantwell there, they can win the whole thing. They're the biggest favorite right now of any team in any conference to win their conference. They've got a big road game at Notre Dame that can really solidify them as an elite team if they go up there and win. I think Miami is primed for a national title run again with the road that they have to get there and the balance they have on their football team, and they're more explosive on offense this year.
1: Talk about the Buckeyes here for a second. Julian Sand is interested in me, man. And on my list, I had Ohio State ranked fifth, and I think that was kind of a shot at Julian Sand. I think the rest of the roster, you make the argument, is the best in all of college football. They'll always be in that conversation. With him, man, like, I just don't see it, right? Like, I feel like they need him to just be a distributor of the football. They've got elite weapons. He's just got to not screw it up. I wonder how much they choose to leverage him coming up in 2026 and how much they ultimately put on his plate. What do you make of the Buckeyes offense and then Saiyan in particular?
2: I'm actually one of the most optimistic people with Julian Saiyan. I love him. I absolutely love him. I think in year two he's going to be able to handle a lot more because, you know what, last year finished third in the Heisman Trophy voting as a redshirt freshman, 19-year-old kid. What more could you ask from him, right? I think he's the most accurate quarterback in the country. His footwork and his release are outstanding. Yeah, he's not the most mobile guy like a Lenora Sellers or somebody like that. He's not going to beat you like that. But as far as precision and accuracy from the pocket and consistency from the pocket, I think he's – think he's outstanding. I really do. I think he's now getting underrated and almost disrespected on the national landscape because, you know, people blame him for, well, he didn't show up that well against Indiana and Miami. And I go, okay, those are the two best teams in the country last year. Those are the two teams, and you've got first-round defensive linemen. You got a crazy-level secondary with insane play calling from Indiana, and it's not like he was horrible. He just couldn't quite break through against those two teams. So, you know, I think Julian Sand's outstanding. Yeah, I have him as the number one quarterback in the country heading into the year, at least for the sake of college production. I think he's no less than top three. I think they can win a national title with him. The question is just going to be for me, how does he adjust to the new offense and the whole offense? How do they adjust with Arthur Smith as their offensive coordinator? And what does that look like? But I think Julian could be in for an even better year this year. Wouldn't shock me at all if he won the Heisman.
1: What did you make of the decision to bring in Arthur Smith, man? I know the NFL and the college game is totally different. In terms of what he did at the NFL level, if they're going to run that sort of system and that sort of scheme, obviously Ohio State's got the personnel for it. I just thought it was a very head-scratching choice, and I don't know the relationship there that allowed him to get that job because probably isn't deserving of it.
2: Well, there are some people who thought the same way about Matt Patricia taking over their defense last year, and then they were out there giving up less than 10 points a game all season. So I think when you know, we have to keep in mind, too, with a guy like Arthur Smith or an NFL coordinator or coach coming down to the college level, there's still, I mean, Arthur Smith had a lot of success too, you know, with Tennessee, some on offense with Atlanta. See, with Atlanta, they just couldn't figure out how to put a defense together, but his offenses were still okay. And I think the biggest adjustment here is it's just, I actually do think there's going to be more layers and it's going to be more creative than what Brian Hartline had last year. Hartline had great players. He knew how to use them, but the tempo was so slow and there weren't a lot of layers to the offense where I think there's a chance that they did upgrade. We're going to find out early with them going down to Austin to play Texas and week two, but I think there is a chance that this works really well. And the biggest thing for me is that they're going to be able to run the football behind one of the best offensive lines in the country and balance it out so Saiyan and Jeremiah Smith don't have to carry the whole load sometimes.
1: That's going to be the big difference there, man, is how are they ultimately able to, you know, run the football, as you mentioned, and then will they have that balance to allow Saiyan not to have to do too much? You're very bullish on him. Everybody that I've talked to has been in lockstep with me. I love you bringing a different opinion to the program, and I agree with you. Like, the accuracy stuff is there. I just don't know if he's just not physically gifted enough for me.
2: Right.
1: I guess what I would say. And I think that's what I've,
2: It doesn't look as pretty as –

0: man. This is why the college football season is so fun, why what we do is so fun, man. We can make all these predictions, and then we get to sit back on the couch Saturdays and Sundays during the fall and watch it all play out, my friend. Dalton Wasserman, kind enough to give us some time. Dalton, I appreciate you as always, brother. We'll do it again soon, man.
1: Appreciate it as always, Linnell. Thank you.
0: More Westwood One Sports Tonight coming up on the other side.
2: NFL football is being played this week. The Cardinals and Panthers take the field in the Hall of Fame game tomorrow. 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
9: 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Always love catching up with Dalton Wasserman. Him, Max Chadwick, will be reoccurring guests here on Westwood One Sports Night throughout the college football season, so they'll continue to get you smarter. Really, really excited about that. We will hear, I got to knock off something on my bucket list. This trip has been fruitful. Some of you, we haven't really talked about the trip enough, I feel like. I haven't talked about the trip enough. All I've done is just whine and complain about how sleepy I am. But I actually got the chance to really knock a couple things off my bucket list during this trip. One of those things was getting to catch up with someone that I truly admire. And look, you're going to hear people say that in this industry a lot. Like, oh, I really admire this guy. People are talented. Everyone's talented, right? A lot of people are talented. But when you really begin to rock with the person based off of how they move and based off of how they carry themselves and you begin to look up to somebody, then you get to meet them in person, it's the best feeling ever. We will hear from one of the most legendary NFL writers, Mike Silver, is going to stop by the program here momentarily as well. I got the chance to catch up with him at Giants camp, and we went around the National Football League, so we'll get his thoughts here tonight as well on Westwood One Sports Night. Fresh off of the conversation, though, with Dalton Wasserman, to me, we kind of hit on it during the conversation. There are a couple of teams in the landscape of college football where I feel like I don't really have a read on them in terms of just how good they can actually be. So in turn, I disrespect them and say that they're overrated. The first team is the Georgia Bulldogs. And I know everyone loves what Kirby and company have on the defensive side. I just feel like watching Gunnar Stockton play the quarterback position is similar to watching my grandma do a crossword puzzle. Every now and then you may get me to perk up just because you're my grandma. Every now and then I might clap for you. Or if you're a Georgia Bulldog fan, you might clap for your offense just because you're a Georgia Bulldog fan. They're interesting because it feels like they're getting a lot of love nationally, and they should. They're an established program at this point. Kirby's done a tremendous job of consistently having them in the thick of things and in the conversation. But in terms of the teams that we really think have a shot to win the national championship game, I would not put Georgia on that short list. Have we ever had two installments of Nell's Super Six Pack in one show? Is that a thing?
10: I mean, there's no rules here.
9: I mean, there are no rules. I mean, clearly there are no, clearly. But let's do that. Can we load up? Can we load it up? Can we give another installment of the most highly anticipated? Oh. I'm going to let him say this.
8: It's the most highly anticipated power ranking segment in all of sports radio. Sit back, crack a can. It's time for Nell's Super Six Pack.
9: I don't know about cracking a can at this time of night. On a Thursday morning, that's probably not the best idea. Let's get to it, though, man. Top six teams in the landscape of college football as we get ready for week number zero. Starting at number six, Coach Golding and the Ole Miss Rebels. Trinidad Chambliss, to me, is going to follow up on what he did last year. You can't teach some of the things that he does at the quarterback position. So instinctual, the ability to make plays off schedule. Him, Kewon Lacy, that running game. Like, I believe those two are two of the best players in the country. And for that reason, they're going to be in the conversation, I feel like. And they're on the short list of teams that I think can legitimately win the college football playoff. They come in at number six. Number five is the Ohio State Buckeyes. And I don't think we're going to see a list this preseason where the Buckeyes are rated lower than three. Everyone loves this program, and rightfully so. Obviously, Matt Patricia comes in last year and is able to really put his fingerprints on the defense. Hella talent on that side of the football. So that's a big part of it as well. Similar situation this year on offense when you talk about what's going to happen with Arthur Smith coming in. I don't understand how Arthur Smith has a job, if I'm being honest. It's the same thing. We dunk on the Cardinals a lot on this show, and it's going to be a thing during the football season probably too. They have Nathaniel Hackett as their offensive coordinator. He's another one of those guys that's on this list of, like, do not hire. We've seen enough bad things from you that we know, hey, bringing you in our program is probably not a good thing. I feel the same way about Arthur Smith, and I don't know if the quarterback's really good enough either. He's just a guy to me. Not super mobile, doesn't have great arm talent, sleight of frame, but the supporting cast, just like it is year in and year out, one of the best in all of college football. So they come in at number five for me. Number four, the Miami Hurricanes. Darian Mensah and company, I think, have an opportunity to, I wouldn't say shock the college football landscape, but be right back in the thick of things for the second consecutive year. You all know how I feel about Macaroni Malachi Tony, one of the most electric players in all of college football going into next year. The big issue that they're going to have is how do they replace some of the big boys that they lost up front along the offensive line? Francis Maui-Noa, Markel Bell, guys that have made their way to the National Football League. How do you replace them? When you got NIL money like Miami, you just find a way. I think they will. That defense still one of the best in the country as well. They come in at number four for me, Nell Super Six Pack. Top six teams in the landscape of college football as we get geared up for the college football season. Number three, the Texas Longhorns. I feel like a lot of people across the landscape of college feel like this is the best overall roster in the country. And everything is going to be determined by, well, how good of quarterback play do you ultimately get out of Arch Manning? Everyone knows the way that he finished last season. They start off the year right out the chute with a challenge. You're going to see Ohio State in week two. How does he play in that game? I am ready, though, ladies and gentlemen, to officially crown Arch Manning as the player in college football that's under the most pressure going into the 2026 season. And look, when it comes to how he responds to the pressure, just because he's under the most pressure doesn't mean he won't respond to it. It's the best way that I can put it. I'm not counting him out for 2026, but understand that based off of what we saw from him a year ago, I think he's in the pressure cooker right now. Texas, though, comes in at number three. They're a talented team overall. Number two, the Oregon Ducks. Was high on Dante Moore. Made the genius decision not to have his career ruined by the New York Jets. Staying at Oregon, getting the NIL money. I think they'll be a formidable unit. Best defense in the country. The question is, with him, when you saw them run into the elite defenses last year, they kind of got overwhelmed up front. He did not perform well under pressure. Is that something that he's improved in going in from last year to this year as a starter? And then number one, I feel like if you know me, this shouldn't be a surprise. The Indiana Hoosiers. Just off the strength of them being the defending national champions, man. We'll see what they get at the quarterback position from the TCU transfer, but we know what they have on defense. We know what they have on offense. And we know what they have in Coach Sig, baby. That's Nell Super Six Pack. Top six teams in college football as we get geared up for the college football season. Six, Ole Miss. Five, Ohio State. Four, Miami. Three, Texas. Two, Oregon. One, Indiana. I honestly only wanted to do the list just to have Denton poke holes through it. Denton, what do you think about, what do you think about the list? This is our resident college football insider here on the program.
10: I mean, Indiana's a little high. They're a little high. I know you're a Kurt Cignetti guy. I mean, Josh Hoover.
9: What did you expect? What did you expect? Where did you expect me to have?
10: I expect you to have him in like three or four.
9: Not number one, though.
10: Not number one. I mean, Hoover could be really good. I know he does just win. Yeah. But I you know, he didn't super duper impress me at TCU, and I think they're just better teams top to bottom. I mean, Ohio State's a better team top to bottom. I love the bit that they're doing. I know you don't love Arthur Smith, but they are revolutionizing how coaches are moving, and that, hey, you failed in the NFL, come here. It'll be a lot easier. Trust me. You just got to confuse a 20-year-old, which is not difficult. Like, it's really not hard. So that, I think Ohio State, I would have them at number one. That week two matchup is going to be really, really impactful, because that was the matchup last year when they played in week number one, Texas and Ohio State, where every single ounce of excitement for Arch Manning deflated.
9: Yeah.
10: Because you're just like, oh, okay. So when you go up against a defense that is led by Matt Patricia with a bunch of crazy players, and Ohio State last year, I mean, one of the things last year and the year before, one of the things that made their defense so good was not only Matt Patricia, but they don't have a lot of turnover. You know, if you're there, you're not leaving.
9: Right.
10: So they're not filling a lot of holes. And that's what Georgia looks like. You know, if you just pull up their depth chart, there's a lot of guys that were on the roster last year.
9: Is it good enough? Are they good enough defensively to overcome the shortcomings of the offense?
10: You talking Georgia? Yeah, I think Stockton will be better. You know, he showed flashes. The thing that was so aggravating about him last year was that he showed flashes of being really good.
9: Yeah.
10: And then in the playoff, he just was a completely different player. Yeah, there were a couple. They strung together a couple of wins where he was really playing well in the fourth quarter. Some big time wins, some big time throws that he made. And you're like, hold on, they might have someone. And then by the time November came around, you're like, all right, maybe next year. This is just not the year for him.
9: Yeah. It's going to be fascinating to watch, though, man. You know, college football is obviously fun to follow year-round, but, man, I can't help but look at this season, look at this college football season through the lens of the NFL draft and just how many projected first-rounders we have right now. And the way that it normally goes, Denton, and you can speak to this, like, we start off with, you know, a bunch of guys that could potentially go in the first round. And then as each week passes by throughout the college football season, they put bad tape out there and you realize, hey, maybe we're not cooking with as much fish as we thought.
10: There's one guy that is, he's the one for that right now. That's CJ Carr at Notre Dame, because Notre Dame plays nobody, right? Their schedule is traditionally super duper easy.
9: Yeah.
10: I think they're coming into this year, they're not quite the villain the way that LSU is because of the Lane Kiffin stuff, but they're going to be the butt of the joke because of the way they handled not going to the playoff last year and then deciding, well, we're not going to play in the bowl game while also keeping it quiet that if they're ranked at a certain part, no matter what, they're getting into the college football playoff, which means somebody's getting ousted if they are, I think it's top 12. If they're top 12, no matter what, they're getting in. They have that. That's a clause in the contract that exists.
9: Silly to me, by the way, because, damn, with that schedule, how are you not going to be top 12?
10: I mean, they got a lot of power. A lot of it's going to come down to CJ Carr, though. I mean, he's a guy that has very high expectations, and you got to live up to him because you're right. There's so many times where guys, I mean, the best example of this recently was twofold. You had Spencer Rattler and Sam Howell, who entered their respective, I would say not their respect. So Sam Howell's last year, Spencer Rattler ended up playing a couple more years because he transferred. But they entered a season where they were the presumed number one and number two overall pick. And Spencer Rattler played another season and Sam Howell went in the fifth round.
9: It's just how the cookie crumbles. That's why you can never guarantee anything, man. I do think this year the hit rate will be higher. Like, I think we've got, I don't want to dare, the way that the 24 class is gotten off, the start that they've gotten off to, it's not going to be that, I don't think.
10: It'd be tough to not envision at least four guys going in round one. With the depth at quarterback, plus the amount of guys that don't have an option, like you have to go to the NFL after this year, it'd be hard to imagine anywhere under four going in round number one. Because at the very least, certain guys are just going to get drafted because the expectations were high this year. Like Arch is going first round. And unless Arch Manning has to throw 18 interceptions in four games in a row to not go in the first round, someone's going to take a flyer on him.
9: Is there a guy last year, Denton, who didn't play particularly well that had high expectations that you expect to bounce back this year?
10: Yeah, Lenore Sellers at South Carolina. It wasn't his fault. South Carolina as a team just wasn't very, very good, and they played a really tough schedule. He dealt with some injuries. They were much better when he was on the field, not terribly surprising. So he would be one, and then Sam Levitt. Sam Levitt gets to get coached by Lane Kiffin, and Lane Kiffin is a little bit of a dodo at times. He's kind of weird on social media. He kind of sucks in front of the microphone. That actually angers me. He's very funny on social media, but he sucks in front of like a microphone. But he can coach offense, man.
9: Hey.
10: And the amount of talent that you have there at LSU, I mean, I think Sam Levitt, who played a couple years at Arizona State, I think he's in position. And an SEC that's pretty wide open. Like, we talk about Texas and Georgia. Yeah. But the SEC top to bottom is pretty wide open because Alabama's not very good. Texas A&M's good, but, I mean, they're not.
9: I like, they're the interesting one.
10: I mean, you're going to count on Texas A&M in 2026. I'll believe it when I see it.
9: That's tough. Believe in Marcel Reed. Marcel Reed guy. That's my thing. 310-840-4910. Let's do this. We'll put the show to bed the way that we do each and every night. Denton Day, what do you got for us, man?
10: We are going. I want to surprise you because this is going to hit you right in the feels. You're passionate about multiple players. And we learned a lot about one of the players that you're passionate about that we're going to share with our listening audience next.
8: The Falcons just locked up running back Bijan Robinson. And now the question shifts north. How long before the Lions reward superstar Jahmyr Gibbs with a deal of his own? 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
1: 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It appears by its own numbers, the U.S. government seems insolvent. 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

0: It is the Drake Toll Show. 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Aaron Donald, welcome back to the National Football League. Yeah! I mean, one of the great defensive players of the last decade, Aaron Donald, decides to retire early, hang it up with the Los Angeles Rams, and save his body. Previously stating that he was done with football and it wasn't as fun anymore and he'd kind of achieved everything, and at 32 years old, he decides to hang it up. Then yesterday, in the dead of the heat, the Adam Schefter send tweet push goes through. Quote, Aaron Donald worked out today for the Los Angeles Rams per the NFL wire. And there it is. The Rams reporting to the National Football League. Aaron Donald, defensive tackle, Pittsburgh, in the middle of a workout. Schefter would add the context of Donald wanting to do a workout in a football helmet, and even though, quote, he did not wear pads during it, he used Rams team equipment at their facility during training camp, requiring them to report this activity to the NFL. Did the Rams just become a super team? Right, we've been talking a lot of Dodgers this week, baseball, Tarek Skubal. The same Dodgers, by the way, that have lost six consecutive games. Did the L.A. Rams, with Aaron Donald, become a super team, if they're not already a super team, led by the MVP, Matthew Stafford, and the Defensive Player of the Year, Myles Garrett? Did you know? When you scurry into the water cooler today and your buddies are talking National Football League, did you know that Aaron Donald, Matthew Stafford, Myles Garrett, this Rams team that has the potential to be Puka Nacua, this Rams team that has the potential to be an all-star super team in the National Football League, they carry something that no NFL team has ever had. No team, history of the league, has had the MVP and the Defensive Player of the Year, those two reigning award winners, on the same roster. Say hello to Myles Garrett and Matthew Stafford, both of them on the Los Angeles Rams. And now, Aaron Donald's return is imminent. Let's be honest. Let's shoot it straight. Aaron Donald is coming back to the Los Angeles Rams this season. And this, it makes some semblance of sense. I want to paint a picture for you here, because Donald would not be the first player to do this. We saw late career comebacks from Reggie White, from Randy Moss, from Tiki Barber. None of those worked out. I want to paint parallels to try to investigate whether or not we'll get the same thing from Aaron Donald that we got from Reggie White, both legendary defensive linemen. Will we look at Aaron Donald in 2 years' time and say, didn't really need to do that, did we? Because we looked at Reggie White and said the same thing. Let me give you that context. But first, let's go to L.A. And it's 310-840-4910. You can call or text the show. Did the Rams just become an unstoppable super team? Do the Rams scare you more than any team has in the 2020s in the National Football League with Aaron Donald, who was working out yesterday, eyeing an impending return? 310-840-4910. To Los Angeles we go. Sean McVay spoke to the media yesterday on Aaron Donald's, quote, tryout. Here is the head coach of the L.A. Rams on the Defensive Player of the Year, the legend Aaron Donald, trying out in a football helmet for the Rams yesterday.
1: I couldn't help but note, like, right before we started, so I hope you're even aware of this, like, the NFL transaction wire had Aaron Donald working out with the Rams today, which I guess...
2: Did it come across as a tryout?
1: It did come across as
2: best
1: a tryout
2: that we've ever had.
1: Okay. You think he could make the team?
3: Phenomenal.
2: I think he could make the
3: team. The kid's
2: okay.
3: Got a shot.
2: Yeah. No, that was honestly our way of being able to get a workout with him within the, you know, parameters of what's necessary. But Giff Smith said it's the greatest tryout he's ever had.
1: Great football coach. I don't know if Sean would be the best.
0: I don't think Aaron Donald needs a tryout. Thank you, Sean McVay, for clarifying. He did not need a tryout, but the verbiage is exactly what you must put on. Aaron Donald wearing a helmet, going into the team facility yesterday, and working out with the L.A. Rams. Aaron Donald wearing L.A. Rams team gear. when he walked away after the 2023 season, this wasn't a guy who was phased out of an offense, a defense, a football team. Like, remember when at the end of Randy Moss's career, we kind of phased him out? Like, we don't really need, but Tiki Barber didn't necessarily retire the people. We're talking first team all pro honors, maximum attention, Aaron Donald, elite level, 2023. After that season, when he walked away, we were still talking about arguably the best defensive player in the National Football League, Aaron Donald. And now that guy, with the prospect of playing alongside Myles Garrett, with the prospect of playing for a super team in L.A., can come right back into the fold and lead a team that has every right to win the Super Bowl. If you look today, this is before Donald is even signed. Like, this is just Donald in a helmet working out. If you were to go to the poly markets today, the Kalshis of the world, you would see that the L.A. Rams have a 25% chance not to make the postseason, not a 25% chance to make the NFC Championship game, a 25% chance to win the NFC and go to the Super Bowl. It's astronomical. $100 pays out $400 for the L.A. Rams. We have that much confidence. Nobody else is at 12% to win the NFC. That's without Aaron Donald, the same guy who put a helmet on and went to, quote, try out for the Rams yesterday. It is the Drake Toll Show, Westwood One Sports, the Westwood One Sports app, talking Aaron Donald's impending return in Los Angeles. 310-840-4910. You can call or text the show. Did the Rams just become a super team with Donald back in the fold? Because he's headed back to Los Angeles. He's not doing this for nothing. Adam Schefter can even give us the latest. Schefter, will Donald be a key cog, a guy who does come back for the LA Rams?
3: Well, that's the whole thing. Essentially, once he does don the Rams equipment at their training facility during training camp, then at that point in time, they have to report it to the NFL. And the NFL has to put it on its transaction wire. And once it shows up on the transaction wire, we see it and we say, whoa, Aaron Donald worked out today for the Rams? What does that mean? And it certainly means like he's ramping up. He's trying to see if he can regain and recapture the form that made him one of the most dominant defensive players in NFL history. And if he feels like he can get close to that form, then certainly he would like to come back and play. We heard Sean McVay, the Rams head coach, say last week it's trending in the right direction. It's trending upward. Those are signs that would seem to indicate that he is strongly considering, if not likely to come back, but ultimately he has to make that final decision, and to my knowledge, he has not yet done that.
0: If you heard in the middle of what Schefter just said, if he feels right, if Donald feels right, because the first thing I thought when I see Schefter come down the pipeline with a tweet of Aaron Donald is not just, he's not just in the facility saying hello, that he is actively working out, actively trying out for the LA Rams. The first thing I think is there's no way Aaron Donald does this and just doesn't come back. He doesn't wear the Rams gear, doesn't ask the team for gear, and then go try out, do a couple wind sprints. But like, you're right, guys. I don't have it anymore. Hey, Sean, good to see you. Hope you guys are doing well. I'll see you in the Ring of Honor in a couple years. See you in the Hall of Fame. Guy who finished with 111 career sacks. But what if? What if the whole thing's just a farce? Huh? Can we play devil's advocate for a second? What if Aaron Donald doesn't come back? Well, what if we're going chicken before the egg? Our eggs haven't hatched and we're counting them. 310-840-4910. Texts are already rolling in. This says, Drake, he hasn't signed with the team. Let's not count our chickens before the eggs hatch. I agree with you. I believe he does sign, but he has not signed yet. Maybe that helps a narrative here that we're missing. The what if this doesn't work? Has anybody thought about that? Has anybody, have we sat down and we thought, what if Aaron Donald coming back to the National Football League after 2 years off just doesn't work? I want to take you back to 2023. Listen to this man. Listen to the tone of the voice. Listen to Aaron Donald. These are his words. This is what Aaron Donald had to say when he retired. This is a clip from back in 2023 where he announced his retirement. Does this sound like a guy? He's going to take you through every accolade. He's calculated, tallied them up. He's going to take you through every accolade he has in the National Football League. Does this sound like a guy who wants to return to football? Aaron, take it away.
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5: And Rookie Defensive Player of the Year.
4: Rookie of the Year. 2 NFC championships, 3 NFC West championships. Went to 2 Super Bowls, won one, lost one. I'm complete. I'm full. I think the passion to play the game is no longer there for me. I will always love football, but to think about going through another camp and another 17 season, I just don't got the urge to want to push myself to do that no more. I'm burnt out. You know, if anything, the best way to say that I'm full, I'm complete. I'm satisfied with what I was able to do in 10 years. And I think it's time for me to, at 32 years old, to retire from football and, you know, jump into the next step of my career and my life. And that's time to move on.
0: I'm complete. I'm full. I'm done. Listen to all the things I've done in 10 years. I can rattle them off top of my head. I did it. I saw it. I won the Super Bowl. 10 times a Pro Bowler, 3 times Defensive Player of the Year in the National Football League. I did it. I'm done. I'm 32. I want to salvage my body. I'm burnt out. He said, I'm burnt out. That's not me saying those things. That's Aaron Donald saying those things to you. You got in your car this morning, somewhere outside of Tyler, Texas. You turned on the radio. Westwood One Sports, the Westwood One Sports app, Sirius XM 375, the Drake Toll Show. And it's not me telling you that Aaron Donald lost his love for football. It's Aaron Donald telling you he lost his love for football. Let's go back. Let's give you some historical context. Other guys who have come out of retirement and fallen straight on their face. They probably wish, yeah, looking back, I didn't have to do that. I didn't have to come back and play 16 games. I didn't have to come back and play 17 games. Tiki Barber. Tiki Barber rushed for 1,662 yards in 2006. And at the age of 31, at the peak of his powers, having just rushed for nearly 1,700 yards, said, I'm done. Salvage my body. I'm going to sports media. The New York Giant, Tiki Barber, was done in 2006. In what seemed like still the prime of his career, 31 years old, but rushing for 1,600 yards. 31 is just a hair shy of the 32 that Aaron Donald retired. Barber in 2011, 4 years away from the game, wanted to come back. High profile. Tiki Barber is coming back in the NFL. Then 0 teams wanted to offer him a contract. No team wanted to risk a roster spot, disrupt their locker room chemistry for an aging running back who'd been out of pads. His attempt at retirement died quietly. Free agent scrap heap. See you later, Tiki Barber. Sorry. Which, you could argue, spared him the embarrassment, and man, I hate using the word embarrassment, but that's what it was, for Randy Moss. 2010, plays for 3 different teams. This is the same Randy Moss, who's a Minnesota legend, an Oakland, New England legend. Hall of Famer Randy Moss. After 2010, he retired. I'm done. Same vernacular. I gotta hang it up. Body doesn't feel it. I don't feel it. I've done it all. See ya. Love you guys. Then at 35, he decides to unretire. Do you remember this? Like I forget about the streets don't always remember that in 2012, Randy Moss signed a 1-year deal with the San Francisco 49ers. This once terrifying, you got Moss, deep threat, was a shell of himself. He played in 16 games. He only started 3. And he managed just 28 catches, 434 yards, and 3 touchdowns. He averaged 27 yards per game. Randy Moss? It was the lowest output of his career. Couldn't separate from cornerbacks the way he used to. He wasn't the Randy Moss that we were used to. And he retired immediately after the 49ers lost the Super Bowl to the Ravens. What about Reggie White? Let's go same position group. Reggie White, the Minister of Defense. Green Bay legend, Reggie White. Retired after the 1998 season, mid-30s, decides to hang it up. Sits out for 99, only loses a year. Donald's lost too. And attempted a comeback in the year 2000. A 1-year deal, Carolina Panthers. Wasn't a total disaster, but his production cratered. No two ways around it. Namely, near his otherworldly standards. After posting double-digit sacks year in and year out, Reggie White, he managed 5.5 sacks, 16 starts for Carolina in 2000. Did not maintain his trademark impact through a full 16-game schedule. minimal pass rush pressure, walked away for good right after the season ended. What if Aaron Donald's walking back the same way that Moss did, the same way Reggie White did, the same way Tiki Barber did, and it's not going to be what we expect it to be? What if you're going to hear on the TV, on the radio all day today, the Rams are cooking up a super team. The Rams, the best team in the National Football League. The Rams have it better than anybody else if Aaron Donald comes back. But I don't know. Unlike quarterbacks who can mitigate athletic decline with timing and IQ, you're a defensive tackle. You're in a phone booth of violence. You can't get away from it. You're absorbing 600 pounds of meat every play, every snap. And you just told me, Aaron Donald, you don't want to do that anymore. You're done. Then 2 years later, wait, maybe can I come back? Because Myles Garrett's here. I could play with Myles Garrett. We're talking inner circle Hall of Famers, Reggie White, Randy Moss. Father Time didn't leave them alone. He didn't say, "Oh, I'll neglect us. You guys do what you want. Surely you can be ageless." No. It caught up with all of them. I have too many questions about Aaron Donald's return that don't quite have answers yet. Is he in gym shape or football shape? Is he ripped with abs? Because he's been doing the CrossFit. Because he's been doing CrossFit. Or is he ready to take on 600 pounds every offensive play? Is he still there for the phone booth of violence that a defensive tackle has to endure? Is he just another example of Randy Moss or Tiki Barber or Reggie White? I have those questions about Aaron Donald. Don't make this whole thing pie in the sky yet. 310-840-4910. Phone lines are open for you. It confirms Donald's return. He worked out. Aaron Donald worked out this week. But does it change my view of the Rams' win total? If he comes back, does it change my view of their projection? No, I think the Rams win the NFC either way. And if that's the case, do they need Aaron Donald? When we return, one of the NFL's most controversial players just found a landing spot, and he is about to blow up yet another locker room and send this franchise into disarray. It is Westwood One Sports and the Westwood One Sports app. More when we return. This is the Drake Toll Show.
5: 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Imagine that. His first game back against the team that traded him away.
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4: 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And Stephon Diggs is a member of the Washington Commanders. Yes, that's Stephon Diggs. So back. 310-840-4910. 310-840-4910. 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The same Stephon Diggs. Sideline meltdowns, mini camp absences. What did he oversleep? Where is he? Passive aggressive social media cycle. The same Stephon Diggs who I wouldn't let date my daughter. The same Stephon Diggs who was not guilty of felony strangulation, by the way. Not guilty, come on. That same Stephon Diggs is a member today of the Washington Commanders. Opposite Terry McLaurin. To try to bolster a receiving core in 2026 for Jaden Daniels. Here is Stephon Diggs on reporting to training camp in Washington.
5: Stephon Diggs here. I'm here at the first practice, the first fall practice. They out here getting it in, man. Shout out to my Terps. And go Commanders. Let's go.
4: And go Commanders. Let's go. Now, that's a video that Brandon Ayuk has been dying to make. Brandon Ayuk, the 49ers wide receiver, who was cut by the 49ers but is still in San Francisco, has been making social media posts that seem CTE-laden about how he's going to be the next starting wide receiver in Washington, how he's going to lead the way in Washington. Ayuk has posted once a week for the last 6 weeks on Instagram saying, y'all get ready. He even purchased a house in the Washington, D.C. area to play with the Commanders. Instead of Brandon Ayuk, it is Stephon Diggs. Pick your poison there, by the way. If this organization, this franchise, wants to rebuild its culture, is adding Stephon Diggs to the mix part of that goal? Are you prioritizing winning now or rebuilding culture? Dan Quinn, the head coach of the Washington Commanders. It's the National Football League. Of course you have to prioritize winning now. But this is a Stephon Diggs who's not been quiet. Let me tell you, I'll give you this. I'm not going to hide it. The Drake Toll Show, Westwood One Sports, and the Westwood One Sports app. Diggs has had an incredible career. Since 2015, the guy's got 11,500 receiving yards. Only one season has he played less than 13 games. And that was in 2024 for the Houston Texans. And that's the only year since 2017 that Diggs has failed to reach 1,000 yards. Did you hear that? Diggs has failed to reach 1,000 yards receiving just one time since 2017. And it was in an injury-laden 2024 with the Houston Texans. Last year, with Drake May at quarterback, which he has Jaden Daniels now, not Drake May. So this progress might stunt a bit. He had 1,000 yards receiving for New England on 85 receptions. Four touchdowns. In 2025 for a team that went to the Super Bowl. We're talking about Stephon Diggs. The Buffalo sideline meltdown, post-game exit in 2022. After a loss to the Cincinnati Bengals in 2022, Diggs was screaming, gesturing furiously, yelling at Josh Allen live on national TV. He then packed it up, went to the locker room,

0: bolted out of the locker room before the coaching staff even made it down from the booth, before the coaches up at the press box even made it to the locker room, Diggs was chased down by teammates to smooth things over with the media. Hey, the cameras are watching. Go over there and tell them that you didn't mean it. After frustrations boiled over regarding his role in Buffalo, his contract in Buffalo, Diggs skipped mandatory minicamp. Sean McDermott publicly admitted he was very concerned, quote, very concerned back in 2023, and said this is a recurring pattern for Stephon Diggs. Huh. He weaponizes his presence. He creates unnecessary off-field drama when he's unhappy with target shares. The same Stephon Diggs, where when players make videos in the locker room, who would you not let date your daughter? Who would you not let date your sister? Oh, Stephon. Oh, Diggs. Oh, Stephon Diggs. And across multiple stops, Minnesota, Buffalo, Houston, he's used cryptic tweets, mysterious Instagram likes, passive-aggressive media hints to actively undermine quarterbacks and front offices. Stephon Diggs, everywhere he goes, has been a culture problem, a culture issue, and now he's a Commander. This is what you want? This is what you want alongside Terry McLaurin. I mean, how bad could it have gotten last year in Washington that Stephon Diggs is your answer on a one-year, $12 million deal that was announced yesterday? Well, you know, I mean, you kind of take it. Because Diggs, 32 years old, sitting beside McLaurin, who was out for a good portion of last season with an injury. I mean, heck, the wide receiver depth with Noah Brown missing 13 games, McLaurin missing 7 games. 5 players who were not on the roster when the year began last season caught passes for the Commanders. 5 guys who didn't start with the team in September. But the off-field issues. On May 4th, he was found not guilty of felony strangulation, as well as assault and battery charges, per ESPN, against his personal chef, Jamila Adams. The NFL even investigated the situation, said, there's not enough evidence here, but the text messages are fishy. And Diggs himself is suing Christopher Blake Griffith for defamation after Griffith, listen to this, made accusations that the football player had, quote, drugged and sexually assaulted him and tried to, quote, unalive him. Stephon Diggs. We're signing Stephon Diggs. So what does it do for the Commanders? What does it do for Washington? What sort of immediate impact does Diggs bring the Commanders? Well, in the locker room, the culture Commanders, Dan Quinn, year 3 of the Dan Quinn experience, the culture Commanders, he'll walk in, you're like, yeah, let's put Diggs in the glass box over there, please. Stephon, if you could just refrain from talking to anybody that's involved in our operation, it'd be great. If you could just, you over there, you, Stephon, catch football. Stephon, you go out there and catch the football. What sort of locker room impact does Stephon Diggs make on the Commanders? Probably not a very positive one. There's not a lot of people out there coming to Stephon Diggs' aid and singing his praises about the team piece that he is. But what impact does Stephon Diggs bring on the field? Damn, man. That's undeniable. 310-840-4910. 310-840-4910. Text line, call line is open today on the Drake Toll Show. Westwood One Sports, the Westwood One Sports app, talking Stephon Diggs signing with the Washington Commanders. You just added a guy. Take the name away. Don't show me his name. Just a silhouette. Player A, you just added a guy who's caught for 1,000 yards all but 1 year since 2017. He did it in 2018 in Minnesota, 19 in Minnesota, 2020 through 2023, all 4 years in Buffalo, caught for 1,000 or more yards, caught for 1,100 or more yards. His year in Houston, where he was banged up, is your only outlier, played 8 games in 2024, and was on pace for a 1,000-yard receiving year. Then last year in New England, helped lead the Patriots to a Super Bowl alongside Drake May, who lacked weapons and would find Stephon Diggs to the tune of 1,000 yards on 85 receptions in his 17 games played. The best ability is availability. And you got a guy who's available for a large portion of his career, has not dealt with nagging injuries and issues, and a guy who catches for 1,000 yards year in and year out. That's Stephon Diggs. Put him opposite Terry McLaurin. Put Stephon Diggs opposite Noah Brown. And now the Commanders have three options for Jaden Daniels to throw to. Now the Commanders seem like an offense that the NFL will have to deal with. And when you're playing in a division in the NFC East with the Dallas Cowboys, look, that might be two wins right there. If you have a semblance of an offense and you get to play the Cowboys, whose defense was the worst in the National Football League last year, that bodes well for the Commanders. Oh, hey, and by the way, you get to play the Giants twice. That's not going to hurt you. While the Eagles, we heard yesterday from Linnell Willingham, who's doing a trek across the country to 7+ different training camps in the Northeast. Linnell Willingham joined the show and said he thinks the Eagles have the best defense in the National Football League, that the Eagles still own the NFL on that side of the football. So let's take the Eagles out of the conversation. Let's take you to Washington on the Drake Toll Show. Westwood One Sports, the Westwood One Sports app, 310-840-4910. The Commanders will open it up in division against the Eagles, then play the Cowboys the very next week. Let's test this Stephon Diggs experiment in week two against the Dallas Cowboys Swiss cheese defense, just to play the Seattle Seahawks. You played two of the NFL's top three defenses, the Eagles and the Commanders, in your first 3 weeks of the season before the Colts, the Giants, and then bam, man, you got the 49ers buried in the middle of this schedule in October just to play the Eagles and the Rams. Did you hear that? This is the front half of the Commanders' schedule. The Eagles, the Seahawks, the 49ers, the Eagles, and the Rams. All five of those teams featured in the first 8 games for Washington. Brutal. Now, you do get Cincinnati and Arizona on the back half. Tennessee and Minnesota. I don't have a ton of faith in Atlanta. Who knows about the Jacksonville Jaguars? The back half isn't near as bad. But God bless America. If we're not going to put Stephon Diggs through the gulag, if we're not going to put Stephon Diggs, Jaden Daniels, and the entire Commanders offense through hell with the Eagles twice, the Seahawks, the 49ers, and the Rams, we're making them play the toughest division in football over the course of this year as they take on just about everybody in the NFC East. The Washington Commanders signing Stephon Diggs gives you an instant impact player, no doubt. 1,000-yard guy, no doubt. Culture issue, pretty much no doubt. And that kind of experiment, culture versus production, that kind of experiment is one that Dan Quinn wants to take. Again, you got the whole NFC West on your schedule. The Rams, the Niners, the Seahawks. That's not a fun draw. That's not a fun draw. Those three defenses in your first 8 games? No, sir. Not if you're a San Francisco 49ers fan, a Los Angeles Rams fan, or a Seattle Seahawks fan. Then you're chomping at the bit to play a Commanders team that was banged up last year and brings in Stephon Diggs to try to stop it, plug the hole. When we come back, this NFL franchise, if not the Commanders, who may have just blown up their culture, may have just blown up their locker room with Stephon Diggs, this NFL franchise, may have just blown up the whole franchise. Everybody's hurt, and we're paying the wrong guys. 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
1: 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And this year, questions keep coming. Shedeur Sanders or Deshaun Watson? Those are the options in Cleveland.
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26: The Sports Animal is now 27 years old. What we're saying is, it's now not creepy to tell us how good we look for our age. Just remember, we're not that kind of station. Creeper.
35: Necessary, but Giff Smith said it's the greatest tryout he's ever had.
0: Yep, not much of a tryout there. We know he's Aaron Donald. That'll work. That'll be good. The question still remains. I've still got this question as it pertains to Aaron Donald. Will he be different than the Reggie Whites, the Randy Mosses, the Tiki Barbers of the world? Each of those guys, Barber, Moss, White, came out of retirement in the National Football League to minimal success. But shoot, man, if Aaron Donald puts up 5 sacks next year, 6, 7, 8 sacks next year, it takes the Rams, who are already the Super Bowl favorites, to yet another level if Aaron Donald is in the fold. It is the Drake Toll Show, Westwood One Sports, and the Westwood One Sports app, giving you our biggest losers of the day. How about Aaron Rodgers? This story continues to unravel since his appearance on Pat McAfee earlier this week, where Rodgers went scorched earth on Tony Fauci. Rodgers went scorched earth on ESPN. And now, hashtag quarterback Aaron Rodgers per Ari Miroff revealed to Mike Silver he had flu-like symptoms, including a fever and vomiting on the day of last year's playoff game against the Texans. You may remember the Steelers moved the ball for naught in a blowout loss to Houston. Rodgers said he looked so pale the team sent him home before the game. He ultimately gutted it out that night, but Pittsburgh's season ended in a 30-6 loss. I have no sympathy here. When it comes out in August, the season after, as we're about to begin this year's campaign, that Rodgers would tell a reporter, "Oh yeah, but I was sick. So I couldn't really play that well. Like they tried to send me home, but I'm tough, so I gutted it out. Like I did that. That's not gonna work for me, Big Aaron. I'm just fries in the bag. We'll see you this year." Biggest loser of the day, the Los Angeles Dodgers. 6 straight. Bob Nightingale, who joined the Drake Toll Show on Monday, tweets, "The LA Dodgers want to remind you that there are simply no guarantees in baseball, no matter how rich and powerful they might be. Swept by the Chicago Cubs, swept by the Boston Red Sox the series prior. They've lost 6 consecutive games and were outscored 42-22. And now the Milwaukee Brewers have taken over the top spot in the National League." Director of Baseball at Westwood One Sports and the Westwood One Sports app, Addie Bates. "Good morning. Do the Dodgers suck?"
1: Of baseball, that's a fun one. That's new. No, I mean, the Cubs, they made the right moves, and it's not even those players who are kind of making them beat the Dodgers. The Dodgers are losing to themselves. And the Cubs are a team who are going to, we might see them in the postseason face the Dodgers. And so this is a good little preview. I love this. This is good. The Dodgers deserve this.
0: Why do the Dodgers deserve this, for the world that's wondering?
1: Oh, man, the woe is me. Everybody hates us because we spend money. We know we developed players. No, guys, everybody on your field right now, people that you bought, you do develop players, but those are not the players on the field right now. So we need to get over this woe is me thing and focus on playing baseball because you've lost 6 in a row.
0: Yeah, they develop players to trade them elsewhere. The Dodgers still have an 8-game lead in the NL West above the Arizona Diamondbacks, who have been a pleasant surprise in 2026, a 10-game lead over the San Diego Padres, who have to win now based on their buying at the trade deadline. The Dodgers are 2-8 in their last 10. Biggest loser of the day, Shannon from Alabama says, "Brandon Ayuk, the Commanders decided instead of trading for a headache receiver that's been bashing the team, he's still technically under contract all summer." This is talking about Brandon Ayuk with the San Francisco 49ers. "He wants to go there, but they're going to sign another headache receiver, Stephon Diggs, a guy that carries his own baggage." Shannon said, "That's got to be a wake-up call to realize the Commanders don't want you, Brandon Ayuk." 310-840-4910. You can call or text the show. Ayuk's career in the NFL is likely done. Now, the reason being is this is the same Brandon Ayuk who was very productive for the San Francisco 49ers for the early parts of his career, could have been a star in the National Football League. But at some point, the 28-year-old fell apart mentally. It's become obvious as he's posted all across his Instagram that he wants to leave San Francisco. He's begging and pleading to run the show in Washington as a member of the Commanders. Same Brandon Ayuk that caught for 1,000 yards in both 2022 and 23. And then after a banged-up 2024, didn't play at all in 2025. Brandon Ayuk, your NFL career is over. Stephon Diggs, you are the newest Washington Commander. Biggest loser of the day, the Dodgers again? Yeah. Sleeper Dodgers says, "Some Dodgers players are getting tired of hearing their success being chalked up to just money. They feel like elite scouting, player development, countless small details fuel the organization's success." Kyle Walter tweets, Not a single member of the rotation was developed by LA. Most of the lineup also not developed. Addy, let's double down. The Dodgers, the biggest losers of the day.
1: And it's not working. Their spending is not working. This is kind of blowing every argument out of the water of their spending to win. And look, they spend, but you know what? Can't make a deal with the devil. That's what they did.
0: Yeah. The Dodgers just want to win. And if there's one thing they've not been able to do over the course of the last 2 weeks, it is win. Their big move at the trade deadline, Tarek Skubal, made his debut a couple nights ago at a 5-1 loss against the Chicago Cubs. But again, the Dodgers still 8 games leading the National League West. It is the Drake Toll Show on Westwood One Sports and the Westwood One Sports app. Aaron Donald working out with the L.A. Rams. Stephon Diggs signing with the Washington Commanders. Sorry, Brandon Ayuk. And, oh, Reggie White? What does Reggie White have to do with this? Here's how Aaron Donald can be compared to two Hall of Famers that might just prove Donald's likely comeback in the National Football League will fall flat. Do not set your expectations yet on Aaron Donald, and here's why you can't set those expectations yet. It's Westwood One Sports, the Westwood One Sports app, 310-840-4910. Laura Jimenez runs the board. Addie Bates produces. 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

0: It might all be rosy. It might not work out. Aaron Donald shows up yesterday at the Rams facility. Throws a Rams helmet on. Got some Rams shorts on, a Rams shirt on. Bam, let's go to work. I'm Aaron Donald, man. Defensive player of the year of the National Football League. Yeah, I retired in 2023, but I'm back. Come on now. You know, it's me, Aaron Donald, right, guys? Come on. I'm going to walk through the door, and I'm ready to contribute to the LA Rams. But what if it doesn't work? Has anybody asked that question? We've all been, you know, you hear these analysts, and we've had a couple on our show who have said the same thing. You know, some guys can just throw on the football pads and bam, they're ready to go. Knock it out of the park. Don't question them. Aaron Donald is one of those guys. And yesterday was a, quote, tryout in accordance to the NFL rules for Aaron Donald, who went to the facility and, I don't know, did some wind sprints. How do you try that guy out? But Aaron Donald is not, I seem to remember, I want to take you back to 2023. It's the Drake Toll Show, Westwood One Sports, the Westwood One Sports app. Drake Toll with you alongside Addie Bates, Laura Jimenez. 310-840-4910. You can get involved. Call or text the show, 310-840-4910. I seem to remember in 2023, when Aaron Donald retired, him saying this about his retirement.
1: 10 years, 10 Pro Bowls, 8 All-Pros, 3 Defensive Player of the Years.
2: And Rookie Defensive Player of the Year.
1: Rookie of the Year, 2 NFC Championships, 3 NFC West Championships. Went to 2 Super Bowls, won one, lost one. I'm complete. I'm full. I think the passion to play the game is no longer there for me. I will always love football, but to think about going through another camp and another 17 season, I just don't got the urge to want to push myself to do that no more. I'm burnt out. You know, if anything, the best way to say that, I'm full. I'm complete. I'm satisfied with what I was able to do in 10 years, and I think it's time for me to, at 32 years old, to retire from football and, you know, jump into the next step of my career and my life. And now it's time to move on.
0: I'm done. It's complete. I'm burnt out. Those are the words of Aaron Donald. That's not me. That's not, you know, any one of us as a part of the Drake Toll Show that were like, hey, what can we, you know, can we deduce? Maybe Donald felt this way. That's why I retired. No. Aaron Donald just told you he retired because I don't have it. I don't feel that way. This is the same thing that we heard from Megatron or from Andrew Luck when he retired. When Calvin Johnson hung it up with the Lions. Megatron's done at the age of 30? Yeah, man, I'm tired. I don't have it. Andrew Luck said, hey, to play quarterback in the National Football League, you got to be all in. I'm not all in. Aaron Donald was not all in, so he retired. And now he throws a helmet on yesterday, tries out for the Rams, and we suddenly believe that Aaron Donald is going to be the answer, that Aaron Donald's going to walk back in the National Football League. I'm asking this guy to go to a phone booth of violence, 600 pounds of double teams on every single snap coming down at you after 2 years away from the NFL. I've seen the viral workout videos. I've seen him lifting weights in shorts and a shirt, but that's different from moving in a helmet, shoulder pads, cleats, and 300-pound dudes hitting you in the chest. So I did some research here. Reggie White, Green Bay Packers legend. Randy Moss, NFL legend. Tiki Barber, Giants legend. Guys who came out of retirement and it didn't work. It's time on the Drake Toll Show, Westwood One Sports, the Westwood One Sports app, for our obituaries. Dead today, retiring and then unretiring from the National Football League. Didn't work. Hasn't worked. For some of the biggest names in the sport. Tiki Barber in 2006 rushed for 1,600 yards. Then he retired at the age of 31. What? Tiki Barber's retiring? Gosh dang it. Peak of his career, he just rushed for 1,600 yards. But he wanted to go into sports media. Then in 2011, 4 years away from the game, I'm back. I'm ready to do it again. I'm Tiki Barber. I'm the New York Giants legend. I'm Tiki Barber. Zero teams in the NFL wanted to sign him. Fell flat on his face, and Tiki Barber did not officially unretire by signing with a team. He unretired in name only. Randy Moss, 2010, played for three different teams, then decided to retire at the end of the year. Oh, but wait, in 2012, age of 35 years old, I'm going to sign a one-year deal with the San Francisco 49ers. And he spent the 2012 season in San Francisco catching 28 passes, 434 yards, three touchdowns. The streets forget. Randy Moss played in the Super Bowl for the San Francisco 49ers in 2012. Then hung it up immediately after his unretirement bid failed. Reggie White. Let's go to the same position group as Aaron Donald, who's planning to come out of retirement. Reggie White, Minister of Defense, retired in 1998. 99, he's on vacation. He's in Cancun. He's still Reggie White, though, right? Anybody, look, if Reggie White puts the pads on, he's going to be fine. The year 2000, he comes back with the Carolina Panthers. You know what he did? He was just fine. Wasn't a total disaster, but his production cratered. Going from double-digit sacks year in and year out to just 5.5 sacks in 16 starts for Carolina in 2000. Couldn't maintain his impact across a full 16 games. Minimal pass rush pressure. And said, you know what? I'm walking away for good. What if Aaron Donald coming back to the LA Rams isn't this crazy pie-in-the-sky thing? What if? Unlike wide receivers, quarterbacks, guys who have tried to make this jump, who can mitigate maybe the athletic decline with their timing and IQ, you can't do that on the defensive line. Proceed with caution. Dead today, the B in dumb. Everyone knows there is not a B in dumb. For more, here's the President of the United States of America.
3: You exchange the E with the U, and nobody knows that dumb doesn't have a B. Democrats, I can't imagine I didn't think about that 10 years ago when I started this whole situation.
0: When I started this whole situation, what a quote.
4: The Islamic Republic of Japan.
0: Can't believe I didn't think about this. I should have thought about this. I've gone 10 years where I could have talked about this, and I didn't. Dead today, the sports publication On3. On3 tweets yesterday, they've announced a new strategic partnership with Polymarket. 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So you're telling me, which by the way, if you want an indicator of how bad the reaction was to this, it got 538 comments on Twitter. 668 quote tweets, and just 325 likes. They ran On3 through the mud. Why? Because most people have agreed that gambling or the Polymarket side of things has negatively impacted pieces of college sports. And now On3, who's writing reports, recording podcasts, posting videos, fans may have to take it with a grain of salt. That's what 3Tech Pod retweets with. Because you're a news and recruiting company. Now possibly being swayed by Polymarket, possibly being swayed by folks who are buying shares of news in the industry. Feels conflictual to me. Those are our obituaries today. 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
0: Yes! Melt the ligaments! Yesterday, per Sleepers 49ers, Nick Bosa did not practice, and neither did Dre Greenlaw, Oso Odighizuwa, Kyle Juszczyk, Jacob Cowing, Mike Evans, Deshaun Stribling, Craver Willis, and Brett Toth. By the way, those aren't even the injured guys. Those are just the new ones not practicing due to finger fractures, soreness, hip flexors, or concussion protocols. That is your daily 49ers injury update. It is the Drake Toll Show. Westwood One Sports, the Westwood One Sports app. 310-840-4910. Phone lines are open. Your calls, your texts are welcome as the Aaron Donald news has come down the pipeline, as well as Stephon Diggs signing with the Commanders. It's time for the quickie, though. Top five headlines in all of sports. Addie Bates reads them. Drake Toll has a minute to respond to each.
6: Let's start with Aaron Donald. Let's go right back to it. Aaron Donald works out for Rams during training camp amid latest rumors on NFL comeback.
0: I know I said that we should proceed with caution, but come on. When guys like Randy Moss or Reggie White first hung it up, a lot of wear and tear, they had sapped their trademark speed and edge-bending burst. Randy Moss wasn't Randy Moss. Reggie White wasn't the same Reggie White. When Donald walked away, he was first team, all pro. Everybody's still double teaming Donald. He had 111 career sacks, and he walked away on his own terms. Body still had tread. Physically could still get it done. Just said mentally, hey, I'm not there right now. I don't want to be in the NFL anymore. I've lost kind of that luster of the game. I'm done. I've accomplished it. I've seen it all. I'm Aaron Donald. I'm out. If he's got the love of the game back, if he wants to play alongside Myles Garrett, at the very least, the Rams are already a Super Bowl contender. What could it hurt to have a culture piece and a guy who understands the Rams way like Aaron Donald to come back into the fold? I'll support it. Donald worked out yesterday with the team, and everything's pointing toward a comeback for Donald in 2026. I'd be shocked at this point if it does not happen.
6: Let's go to the NBA. Suns keeping Dylan Brooks on a $73 million extension through the 2029-2030 season.
0: You know what's interesting about this, to me, is we just saw Bijan Robinson become the highest paid running back in the National Football League, year over year, National Football League history, on a three-year, $75 million deal. And Dylan Brooks gets to sign with the Suns on a three-year, $73 million contract extension. Tell your kids to play basketball. Strap them up. Tie them together. Grab some basketball shoes. Hit the court. Last year, Brooks scored 20 a game, 3.5 rebounds, 2 assists. For a 45 win, a playoff team. The Suns were a playoff team. Brooks helped lead the way. Is that worth $73 million over the next 3 years? The Suns seem to think so. Good luck with it, Dylan Brooks. Congratulations.
6: Here's your next headline. Yankee star Aaron Judge cleared for light activity and says he will return from injury this season.
0: He's coming back. Aaron Judge is coming back. But the Boston Red Sox, who are now just a game back of the New York Yankees, the American League East, and both the Red Sox and the Yankees being 4-plus games back of the Tampa Bay Rays, who lead the American League East, there's still a world where we get to the end of this thing and the Yankees are struggling for a wild card spot. Now, we're a ways away from that, given the AL Central and the AL West are both terrible. And the idea that somebody in the Central or the West could catch up to the Yankees for a wild card spot is also a very foreign idea. But I mean, even the Baltimore Orioles, who are now 7 games back of the Yankees, it's still early August. Anybody's got a shot to catch New York. If Judge isn't back and back soon, I don't think they're guaranteed a playoff spot given their trajectory. 5-5 in their last 10, with the Boston Red Sox are 9-1 in their last 10. The Red Sox have won 7 straight. Chad Tracy is orchestrating something different, foreign. In the last month and a half, the Sox have lost like 4 games. It's stupid what Boston is doing right now. And as they climb to catch the Yankees, you better hope Aaron Judge is back soon, because things do not look great in the Bronx.
6: Here's your next headline. It's going to be a little different. I'm going to read you the stats of Casey Mize's start, his debut for the Padre, and you're going to react. 3.1 innings pitched, yes. 9 hits allowed, 8 earned runs, 3 walks, 1 strikeout.
0: Is that 3 good? Walks in 3 1/3 isn't very good. You said 1 strikeout?
6: 1 strikeout.
0: Oh, 8 earned runs in 3 1/3.
6: Yep.
0: You know, it was kind of fun when Tarek Skubal lost his opening game for the Dodgers. It's less fun when Casey Mize is giving up 8 earned runs. Like I'm rooting for the Padres. They bet on themselves at the trade deadline. And I asked the question, was this stupid? Did they go too far? Did their GM, AJ Preller, go too far? And I hope this isn't indicative of what they're going to get with Casey Mize for the rest of the season. And it's good that the Dodgers have lost six straight if you're a fan of the San Diego Padres. But after they fell 10-4 last night, the Diamondbacks, so you're also trying to catch your division. The game on August 5th matters just as much as the game on September 12th. Just remember that. Hopefully Mize is able to kick it back in gear and help the San Diego Padres get to the postseason. That's brutal. That's a minute.
6: Here's your final headline, probably the most important sports headline you're going to read today.
0: Thank you. Drew Brees, New Orleans Saints. Sorry.
6: As a Saints fan, I would love to talk about that, but that's not it. Washington's Lucas Jomolan, age 22, captures World Series of Poker main event.
0: I've been telling people that watch out for Lucas Jomolan.
6: What?
0: That he could be the next big thing in the World Series of Poker, the WSOP. He wore his sunglasses. $10 million from Lucas Jomolan. Spokane, Washington native. Wire-to-wire performance on a Wednesday night. That's pretty funny. They play the World Series of Poker on a Wednesday night. Second youngest champion in history. Of course, only behind the legendary Joe Cada. Right? Thank you, ESPN, for all of this. All of this information. I don't know. The $10 million, second place got $6 million, third place got $3.75. Damn, I should have played poker. Ninth place got $1 million. What am I doing in radio? I should have just done poker.
7: Nobody cares.
0: I love the ESPN quote. One of the paragraphs is just like six words. Two hands later, comma, it was over, period. I mean, really dramatic for the World Series of Poker, but I'll take it. Thank you for the headlines today.
6: Of course.
0: That was a quickie. Top five headlines in all of sports. When we come back, is Aaron Donald busted? Can we really trust Aaron Donald to come back and come back in full force? I think the answer might be no. You can answer that question. 310-840-4910. 310-840-4910. 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

0: Should we be worried about Aaron Donald coming back with the LA Rams? Now, there's some chicken and the egg thing. 310-840-4910. Chickens before they hatch, whatever the hell it is. We got a text in Waco, Texas. Drake, he hasn't signed with the team. Let's not count our chickens before the eggs hatch. I agree with you. I believe he does sign, but he has not signed yet. Here's your context. Adam Schefter saying that Aaron Donald worked out with Los Angeles Rams yesterday at their facility at training camp, and everything points to Donald coming back. Let's take you to Adam Schefter. Number one, here's what he had to say on Aaron Donald possibly making a return.
1: Well, that's the whole thing. Essentially, once he does don the Rams equipment at their training facility during training camp, then at that point in time, they have to report it to the NFL. And the NFL has to put it on its transaction wire. And once it shows up on the transaction wire, we see it and we say, whoa, Aaron Donald worked out today for the Rams? What does that mean? And it certainly means like he's ramping up. He's trying to see if he can regain and recapture the form that made him one of the most dominant defensive players in NFL history. And if he feels like he can get close to that form, then certainly he would like to come back and play. We heard Sean McVay, the Rams head coach, say last week it's trending in the right direction. It's trending upward. Those are signs that would seem to indicate that he is strongly considering, if not likely to come back, but ultimately he has to make that final decision, and to my knowledge, he has not yet done that.
0: There is your update from ESPN's Adam Schefter, the latest on Aaron Donald, and I don't think the physical side is going to be an issue. It's the question about the mental side, where Donald said during his retirement, I'm done, I've done it all, I don't know if I want to come back, I don't think I need to come back, I've seen it, I've got the awards, I'm worn out, I'm burnt out, direct quotes from Aaron Donald about his football career. And for Donald, should you be worried? No! No! If Randy Moss and Reggie White were two guys who didn't work out when they came back, they had sapped themselves. Donald walked away at the peak of his career. Again, Moss was a wide receiver who was a long stride guy. I'm going to beat you over the course of 40 yards, and then somebody dropped this ball in my lap. I want a half step of separation. And when that was gone, his game was gone. With a big edge rusher, who had a wild number of snaps over a decade and a half, like Reggie White, He was the same thing. I'm out of steam. I'm out of gas. Donald plays inside, operates that phone booth, interior leverage, elite core strength, and none of that seems to go away. All these social media videos, he's posted a couple of them over the course of the last 2 years, almost teasing you with a return to the LA Rams. And the guy looks pretty good. Unlike the guys who grind through five additional years of declining production, Donald retired when he still seemed to be at the peak of his game. It's not like we saw him waning. He's really slowing down. No. I think 35-year-old Aaron Donald can step into the fold with the LA Rams and give a Super Bowl roster, a super team-esque roster, the opportunity to win. He's not going to hurt them. 310-840-4910. He's not going to hurt them. Phone lines, text lines open. Are the Rams a super team times two with Aaron Donald in the fold, or is this whole experiment going to blow up in their face? Opposing offenses couldn't block Aaron Donald straight up. You tell me that guy's going to walk back and not have it with Myles Garrett standing next to him? You're going to worry about Myles Garrett and Aaron Donald on the same defense? The LA Rams are a super team, and the blueprint will be there. It is the Drake Toll Show on Westwood One Sports, the Westwood One Sports app. Drake Toll with you. 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Let's keep it in the National Football League. With Jerry Jeudy, the wide receiver for the Cleveland Browns, who are coached, by the way, by Todd Monken, who are in the middle of a quarterback battle. I ask myself this question. The NFL is king, right? We wake up every morning. We talk mostly National Football League. We get a little baseball sprinkled in here and there during the trade deadline. The Dodgers have lost six straight. We'll take you to the WNBA as those

0: storylines overflow. But we're mostly National Football League. And one thing that has been covered again and again and again are the Browns and their quarterback battles. The last 25 years, it's just been the Browns trying to figure out who the hell is going to play quarterback for the Cleveland Browns. We're in the middle of the very same thing now. And Jerry Jeudy, the wide receiver for the Cleveland Browns, is mixed into this controversy? Well, yes. A week ago, the veteran wide receiver, during an Instagram video, was, I guess, TikTok live stream. What's the difference? When he was asked a question by one of the little viewers about the quarterback battle and who the starting quarterback should be, the experienced Deshaun Watson or Shedeur Sanders, or even Dylan Gabriel, who's somewhere mixed in this whole thing. When Jeudy was posed that question, he seemingly held up the number four. Oh, wait a second. We had a conspiracy theory where, wait a second, maybe he's got the four fingers up on this TikTok video because it means he wants number four, Deshaun Watson, to be the starting quarterback. So that becomes this controversial thing. That's where this spurs up in the news as we were talking NFL a week ago. And finally, Jerry Jeudy had an opportunity to clarify. Jerry, do you want Shedeur Sanders, Deshaun Watson, or Dylan Gabriel to be the Cleveland Browns starting quarterback?
1: You know, the internet, they do what they do, you know. A story, make it to something that it ain't. I've been in the league for 7 years. At least 5 or 6 of the years, it all been a quarterback competition. Within those years, I think I'm mature enough and wise enough to not answer questions like that. For everyone to believe that I would answer something like that on social media is kind of wild, but you got to understand this where we're in and understand how everybody viewing the quarterback competition in this room, so every little thing is going to try to turn it into that. And, you know, which I get, I understand, but like I said, I spoke on it. I said what I truly felt about the situation, and I leave it off from there. You know, if anybody want to believe, that's what they want to believe. I know what's the real. I know what the truth is, and that all that matters.
0: Jerry plays football. Jerry Jeudy does football. And in that TikTok video where he held up four, it wasn't strategic. There's no conspiracy theory here. Let the chips fall where they may. For the quarterback battle of the Cleveland Browns, and Jerry Jeudy will do as asked. It's the Drake Toll Show, Westwood One Sports and the Westwood One Sports app, 310-840-4910. So how close are we to getting Shedeur Sanders, the starting quarterback of the Cleveland Browns, to getting Deshaun Watson, the starting quarterback of the Cleveland Browns? How close are we to having a starting quarterback in Cleveland? He's the brand new head coach of the Browns football team, Todd Monken. And he seems to like the trajectory of one Shedeur Sanders. Todd?
2: You just keep practicing. You just keep playing. I mean, that's really what you do. I mean, he's still a young player. And we'd like it to happen now. We all would. But I've been highly impressed over the last, 4 months that I've been around him, how far he's come as a player. And he's only going to continue to get better. It's just, again, there's a lot to take in when you're installing. You know, we got through the spring, and then we're gone for 6 weeks. And then you start back up again in a new system. And so I think you'll continue to see his operation mechanics improve. And I think that's the biggest part right now is in and out of the huddle, getting line of scrimmage, eliminating that anxiety. His anxiety and my anxiety.
0: He's getting there. That sounds like a head coach. That Todd Monken that wants Shedeur Sanders to be ready, that almost needs Shedeur Sanders to be ready. And they're willing him there. He said, I want it to happen today. Because Deshaun Watson is not the Deshaun Watson that we knew in 2019. He's not the Deshaun Watson that we knew in 2020. During that 2020 season, Deshaun Watson threw for 4,800 yards. Did you hear that? Deshaun Watson threw for 4,800 yards at the age of 25. Now, a shade past 30. Deshaun Watson has faded from one of the top quarterbacks in the National Football League. Again, circa 2020, middle of that season, we're looking at Deshaun Watson, the Houston Texans. This is the future. This is the franchise quarterback. then sexual assault scandal, allegations, a fallout. The Cleveland Browns are the one franchise who say, you know what, fine, we'll take a shot. We'll take a stab at Deshaun Watson. And since then, nothing. 2022, 1,100 yards passing in six starts. 2023, 1,100 yards passing in six starts. 2024, 1,100 yards passing in seven starts. I mean, I guess definition of consistency, if that's what you want. Cleveland has not gotten anything of substance out of Deshaun Watson. Kevin Stefanski couldn't. Kevin Stefanski, the head coach of the Browns, who took Baker Mayfield and the Browns to the playoffs, who's now the head coach of the Atlanta Falcons, who escaped Cleveland. Nobody can work with it. Nobody can make it happen. Deshaun Watson has not stayed healthy. And when healthy, has not produced, has not put up numbers. Was out again last season. Did not play in 2025 for Cleveland. This is the guy. We're putting our eggs in that basket. I don't think so. I don't want to. And it does not sound like you just heard from the head coach, Todd Monken. It does not sound like he wants to either. We hope it happens today. We hope Shedeur Sanders in this quarterback battle is the guy who rises to the occasion today. So what's the takeaway? What do you bring to the water cooler? We know what Deshaun Watson is. We've seen it the last 4 years. We know what Deshaun Watson is. A banged up, washed up, old guy who doesn't have it. What we don't know is the ceiling of Shedeur Sanders. And damn it, you're the Cleveland Browns. I'd rather bet on a ceiling of a young guy than wheel Deshaun Watson out there and hope for the best. 310-840-4910. Who would you start? That's real Sophie's choice here. I don't like either of the options, but who would you start? 310-840-4910. The phone lines are open. Let's keep it in the NFL. When we return, we'll give you the latest, an update on one player, Aaron Donald, and how close he may actually be to coming out of retirement. Not only will we give you an update on how close he is, but we'll answer the nagging question. Does this make the Rams the Super Bowl team? The super team of 2026. Frank Schwab, Yahoo Sports NFL Insider, joins the show. 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
3: 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And now the question shifts north. How long before the Lions reward superstar Jahmyr Gibbs with a deal of his own? 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
9: The Sports Animal is now 27 years old. What we're saying is, it's now not creepy to tell us how good we look for our age. 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
10: Says you had one culture guy that you said no to in Brandon Ayuk, and you find another culture problem in Stephon Diggs to sign. So let's hone in on Diggs, who's now at training camp for the Washington Commanders, and what the problem is. Why is there an issue? It's the Drake Toll Show, Westwood One Sports, and the Westwood One Sports app. Drake Toll with you from the Savannah Bananas organization, Locked On Big 12. Addy Bates produces, Laura Jimenez runs the board. Does adding Diggs to this mix go against building culture, rebuilding culture for Dan Quinn and the Commanders? Well, Stephon Diggs, we've got to start with the same Stephon Diggs that had a massive sideline meltdown post-game exit in 2022 for the Buffalo Bills. This is where it started to come to light that Stephon Diggs, who started his career with the Vikings and goes to Buffalo, might be a little off. Following a loss to the Cincinnati Bengals in the postseason, Diggs was screaming and gesturing furiously at Josh Allen live on national television. Then he packs up, sprints to the locker room, grabs all of his stuff, leaves the locker room before the coaching staff could come down from the booth up top, could come down from their perch, their nest, and make it to the locker room and the team. His teammates had to chase down Stephon Diggs, smooth things over with him. Hey, man, it's good. Hey, calm down, calm down. Then bring him to the media to try to smooth things over to the media because you just did that on national television. Then out of frustration, a couple of months later, things boil over again regarding his role in Buffalo, his contract, and it reached ahead when Diggs just skipped mandatory minicamp practice. I just didn't really tell anybody. He's just not there. Sean McDermott admitted he was, quote, very concerned with Stephon Diggs, a pattern where Diggs weaponized his presence, created unnecessary off-field drama, and Diggs was, quote, unhappy with his target share. Huh. Didn't stop there. Then multiple social media platforms whether he was in Minnesota, Buffalo, Houston. Diggs has just used cryptic tweets, mysterious Instagram likes, passive-aggressive media hints, and undermined quarterbacks, front offices, guys he was playing with. He might implode the Commanders' locker room. You might be paying $12 million for a head case in Stephon Diggs that blows up your locker room. You think he's going to like sharing time with Terry McLaurin, your star wide receiver, your bona fide wide receiver one? McLaurin, the reason you're bringing Diggs in is McLaurin last season missed 7 games. Noah Brown, another wide receiver for the Washington Commanders, I should say, missed 13 games with knee and groin injuries. So you need somebody. Let's bring in Stephon Diggs. Will Diggs be comfortable sitting behind McLaurin? Will he be comfortable with his production not matching Terry McLaurin, your wide receiver one? Oh. What about the Devo wide receiver, pull the oxygen out of the building thing, that whole swagger thing Stephon Diggs has going? I mean, this goes past the videos where his Vikings teammates are like, hey, who would you not let date your sister? Oh, Stephon Diggs. Who would you not let date your... Oh, it's Diggs. Oh, Diggs. I wouldn't let Diggs. I can't. It goes past, like, the silly little games in the locker room. Diggs' rap sheet here goes deep enough to public outbursts. Hell, he was even brought into court when he was found not guilty of felony strangulation and assault and battery charges against his personal chef, Jamila Adams. This was a story that surfaced last December. And since New England had a postseason run teed up in front of them, he got his court date moved to May. Hey, could I just, maybe we could settle this later, but I really need to play my NFL football games. And of course, the U.S., the government obliged here. The NFL investigated the situation, and it was hard to find any evidence that he had strangled or committed battery against his live-in chef. But man, I don't know if I want my wide receiver. I don't know if I want my quarterback. I don't know if I want my new culture guy in Washington as a player who had off-field issues that have intertwined him with possibly strangling people and battery charges. Or this one. Diggs is suing Christopher Blake Griffith for defamation after Griffith made accusations that the football player had, quote, drugged and sexually assaulted him and tried to, I quote again, unalive him. All of these reports per ESPN. That's the guy the Commanders just signed. That's the wide receiver they brought in. But you know what? You know what I can't get around? Something that I buried it in the middle of that. Stephon Diggs and his court date being moved for him to play in the National Football League. If we've learned anything, if you are good at football, if play football well, the culture side might not matter that much. I talked to a Hall of Fame college football coach 3 months ago. I was sitting at a table with him at a banquet, and I'd ask, you know, hey, recruiting has become such a tough thing. You can't learn these kids in college nowadays because the transfer portal and even high school, you have less time than ever to get to know these kids before they walk into your program. How do you do it? How do you recruit? The guy said it's a ratio. It's a numbers game. If one in every 5 guys I have in my locker room is a head case, a trouble piece, one in every 5, 20% of my locker room, I can do that because the 80% will overwhelm that guy. The culture will be overwhelmingly positive. If Stephon Diggs is one of those 5, if he walks in the locker room and, hey, we're not going to let him date our sister, we're not going to let him date our daughter, hey, Stephon Diggs has been an issue for teams in the past, I'll overlook that in Washington. I'll overlook that with the Commanders if Stephon Diggs plays football well. Diggs, since 2017, has had just one season below 1,000 receiving yards. Even last year, coming off an ACL tear that he suffered in Houston in 2024. Last year for the New England Patriots, receiving from Drake May, who he helped put together an MVP-caliber campaign. Another 1,000-yard year. Another 1,000-yard year for Stephon Diggs. What does he do? He puts up 1,000-yard years. Even coming off of an ACL tear. If you want to win, man, Stephon Diggs might be a guy to help you get there. Culture, rebuild culture, that doesn't matter if the wins come. That's the MO of the National Football League. Now, these Commanders, in their first eight games, they'll play the Eagles twice, as well as the Seahawks, the 49ers, and the Rams. Listen to that. Before November 9th, they'll play the Eagles twice, the Seahawks, 49ers, and Rams. Those are some, those teams are each somewhere in the top five defenses in the National Football League. The Commanders are about to be put to the test immediately in 2026. Now, sure, they play the Cowboys in there and the Giants in there, and they're it's not all bad. But the Commanders will be put to the test. And they needed another wide receiver, culture be damned, and Stephon Diggs was the answer. Now, he's a member of the Washington Commanders. When we return, this is going to work. It's going to happen. This is the week Aaron Donald becomes an L.A. Ram again. But is he just the next Reggie White? What does that mean? I'll explain. 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
19: 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It appears by its own numbers, the U.S. government seems insolvent. 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

0: Aaron Donald back in the National Football League. Well, at least back in a helmet and at practice. How do we do this? And what if it doesn't work? You know, like that's the question we haven't gotten is, what if it doesn't work? It is the Drake Toll Show. Westwood One Sports, the Westwood One Sports app. Drake Toll with you. From the Savannah Bananas organization, Locked On Big 12. Everything's so pie in the sky. The LA Rams are set to be the Super Bowl champion. Like, they're number one in the odds. I gave you the number. I'll give it to you again. 25% chance via Kalshi, the poly market, for the Rams to go to the Super Bowl. If you add Aaron Donald into that, oh my God, that's 25% chance without Aaron Donald. But this is the same guy who told me, who told you, who told America 2 years ago, I'm done. I don't need football anymore. That same guy, yesterday, per Adam Schefter, was at Rams training camp. And per the NFL Wire, Donald, Aaron, defensive tackle, Pittsburgh, had shown up in a football helmet. And though Schefter said he didn't wear pads during this, he used Rams team equipment at their facility during training camp, requiring them to report the activity to the NFL. Aaron Donald tried out for the LA Rams. Yeah. Now, tryout seems to be a pretty lofty term for a guy who's been a decade in Los Angeles, for a guy who spent a decade dominating the National Football League. Odd you'd have to have that guy try out. Here's Sean McVay, the head coach of the Rams, to give you a bit more context on what tryout means for a guy like Aaron Donald.
1: That was honestly our way of being able to get a workout with him within the parameters of what's necessary. But Giff Smith said it's the greatest tryout he's ever had.
0: Yeah. I think we're going to be okay without a tryout here for Donald. I think we know what we're getting with Aaron Donald. But does Aaron Donald know what he's getting into? There's a string, there's a trend of NFL stars, Hall of Fame caliber players that have exited retirement, tried their hand at coming back to the National Football League, and it just didn't work. All I've heard, I turn the TV on, I turn the radio on, and all I keep hearing about Aaron Donald is, oh man, when he comes back, the Rams are going to be doubly unstoppable. Can you believe it? Aaron Donald's coming back. But what are we guaranteed when a star who admittedly, self-admittedly burns out, decides to return? In the past, it hasn't always been consistent. Let me give you names that you know. Guys who did this, who attempted this. We'll start with Tiki Barber. He rushed for 1,600 yards in 2006. 1,600 yards, New York Giants legend. And then he retired at the age of 31. Donald was near the top of his game when he retired at the age of 32. There are parallels here. Tiki Barber hangs it up, and you're shocked in 06 when a guy coming off of 1,600 rushing yards decides he's done. But he wants to go be in sports media. 2011, Tiki Barber gets a change of heart. No, I was just kidding. I've got it in me. He's going to come back to football after 4 years away from the game. He attempted that comeback at the age of 36. And guess what? No one signed him. Zero takers. No one in the NFL wanted to give him a contract. No team was willing to risk a roster spot to disrupt their locker room chemistry for an aging running back who'd been out of pads for half a decade. He was gone. What about Randy Moss? You know the name Randy Moss. New England, Oakland, Minnesota, a legend. He was disjointed in 2010. He was split between three teams that season, and he retired at the age of 35. Again, these are similar ages to where Aaron Donald sits right now. Donald is 35 himself. The Hall of Fame wide receiver Randy Moss then unretires, signs a one-year deal with the San Francisco 49ers, and plays in San Francisco for 2002. You might have forgotten in 2012 that Randy Moss. We're talking about Randy Moss. At no point in time on sports radio do we get on the air in 2011 and say, Randy Moss is back, 2012, Randy Moss is back. This is going to be a complete colossal failure. There's something about the name Randy Moss that just carries, right? You don't want to doubt that name, doubt that guy. But the once terrifying deep threat was bad. 28 catches, 400 yards, three touchdowns. only started three games out of the 16 for the 49ers in the regular season. That same 49ers team would go on to lose the Super Bowl. No thanks to Randy Moss to get there, though. 27 yards per game? Pedestrian. And then he retired. Then there's Reggie White, the Minister of Defense, Green Bay Packers legend. After 1998, he retires. Then, a la Aaron Donald, who's putting the helmet on yesterday, trying out for the Rams, eyeing a comeback. He's going to come out of retirement, be right back in the fold. That guy, Aaron Donald, who might make his return to the NFL, but what if we compared him to Reggie White? Double-digit sack season after double-digit sack season. White would retire, sit out in 1999, only a year off for White compared to the 2 years off for Aaron Donald. And then when he comes back in 2000, a one-year deal with the Carolina Panthers, and it wasn't a disaster like Moss, it wasn't a disaster like Tiki Barber, but his production cratered. After those double-digit sack years, Reggie White came back and looked slow. 5.5 sacks in 16 starts for Carolina in 2000. He didn't maintain the impact across 16 games. Minimal pass rush pressure, and then he walked away for good at the end of the season. Tiki Barber, Randy Moss, Reggie White. Those names make you feel something. Moss and White are Hall of Famers. But even they couldn't break the bug of returning from retirement in the National Football League to be effective. How can Donald, who, similar to Moss and White, putting together huge numbers, similar to Barber, who retired in arguably his prime, Donald was putting together incredible numbers. It wasn't his physique, it wasn't his body that was so worn down. It wasn't Donald feeling like, I don't have it anymore. It was Donald saying, I don't have it up here. I don't want to play football anymore. Will Aaron Donald's proposed comeback fall short of expectations? 310-840-4910. Or does this create a super team in Los Angeles? 310-840-4910. Don't take my word for it, saying that Aaron Donald didn't have it mentally. Take Aaron Donald's word for it. Here's his retirement announcement from 2023.
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3: And Rookie Defensive Player of the Year.
2: Rookie of the Year, 2 NFC Championships, 3 NFC West Championships. Went to 2 Super Bowls, won one, lost one. I'm complete. I'm full. I think the passion to play the game is no longer there for me. I will always love football, but to think about going through another camp and another 17 season, I just don't got the urge to want to push myself to do that no more. I'm burnt out. You know, if anything, the best way to say it, I'm full, I'm complete. I'm satisfied with what I was able to do in 10 years. And I think it's time for me to, at 32 years old, to retire from football and, you know, jump into the next step of my career and my life. And it's time to move on.
0: I'm burnt out. I'm done. It's complete. It's over. He was able to rattle off, after 10 years, every accolade. Here's all the stuff I did. What else do I need? If the answer was nothing in 2023, if the answer was I don't need anything, I'm good, I'm retiring, I did it all, what would make that answer change today? Sean McVay is still the head coach of the Rams. It's still the Rams franchise. He would walk back into the same fold that he was in, same facility, same stadium he was in 2023. He's seen this. He's done this. The maybe glaring difference would be playing football alongside Myles Garrett, the Defensive Player of the Year. Maybe it's playing football for a super team. 310-840-4910. If you think the Rams are that, they are the first franchise. Did you know this? You walk into the water cooler today and somebody's like, hey man, you hear Aaron Donald was working out with the Rams yesterday? Yeah, man. They had to report it to the NFL because he was in full Rams gear, had a helmet on. Donald might come back. You say, wow, you could add Aaron Donald to the fold. Here's your fun fact you give the room. Aaron Donald to the fold of the first franchise in NFL history to harbor the MVP and Defensive Player of the Year from the season prior. They are the first football team, the 2026 LA Rams, to have the defending defensive player of the year and defending MVP on the same roster. And Aaron Donald now has the opportunity to jump back into a fold and play with those guys. But how do we know he doesn't end up somewhere washed? Because physically, I see it. He posts the videos on social media, and he looks good. But mentally, he already told me, I'm checked out. I don't feel like I need to do this. Let's take it to the phone line, to Boise, Idaho. Richard, you're on the Drake Toll Show.
4: Hey, good morning, guys. I don't think he has to be what he was at one point. You know, if he draws 5 to 10 double teams, you know, per game, that's like 170 per season. And that frees up Myles Garrett for more one-on-one. So I don't think he has to be the force that he was. You know, even if he's like 75-80% of what he was, that frees up Myles Garrett on the edge to come, you know, do what he does. And I think it really is going to help the Rams.
0: So, Richard, follow-up question for you then. In essence, as long as Aaron Donald is at least a stopgap in the middle, he's giving the Rams something they can use to contribute.
4: Oh, definitely, because those double teams would go to Myles Garrett. You know, they'd have someone pull over and help, you know, the tackle block Garrett. But if they're sending someone down the middle to help with Aaron Donald, then, you know, Myles Garrett's just going to have a heyday.
0: Yeah, Richard, appreciate the phone call. Appreciate the feedback and thoughts there. And that's the perfect pushback. It's the Drake Toll Show. Westwood One Sports and the Westwood One Sports app, 310-840-4910. 310-840-4910. It's like I'm leaving the blank open for you to fill in the blank here. Of, hey, wait a second. Did you just say that Reggie White had 5.5 sacks at the age of 39 in 2000 for the Carolina Panthers? Would you not take a free 5.5 sacks from Aaron Donald? You know, would you not take a guy on the interior at Aaron Donald that can open? How do you lose by signing Aaron Donald? You don't. If Donald wants to come back, if him wearing a helmet at the Rams facility yesterday is exactly the writing on the wall, the tea leaf of him making his return to the National Football League and doing it with this iteration of the LA Rams, how do you lose with it? Culture guy, bingo. Productivity, you don't have to have it to the fullest extent, but sure wouldn't hurt. And the Rams way. Sean McVay is super strict about the hashtag Rams way. Aaron Donald has that. You couldn't block him when he played the National Football League 3 years ago. If he is even a semblance of that, it adds some sort of productivity for Myles Garrett to be unlocked even further. If we make that the primary catalyst, if unlocking Myles Garrett is the reason we want Aaron Donald to return to the LA Rams, the reason Aaron Donald wants to return, we just need you to be big, heavy on the inside, take up some space, take up some attention, and let's let Myles Garrett cook. Let him do the work. The best defensive player in the National Football League. Appreciate that phone call, Richard. 310-840-4910. We're leaving the phone lines open. Laura, there is breaking news in the National Football League. Laura, there is breaking news in the National Football League. Per Ian Rappaport, the Colts and star running back Jonathan Taylor have agreed to terms on a big-time two-year, $44 million extension. Rappaport working in conjunction with Adam Schefter. $47 million is the max, $39 million guaranteed. The largest third contract for a running back ever and one of the highest paid ever. The deal is done. When we return, did the Colts just make a massive mistake? Jonathan Taylor, two-year deal is done. This is the Drake Toll Show.
5: Packers star Micah Parsons says an October return date against the Cowboys is realistic. Imagine that. His first game back against the team that traded him away.
6: People are worried about the knee.
5: Will Parsons be ready to pack a payback punch?
6: They should be worried about how I'm going to play when I get back.
5: Westwood One Sports.
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13: Right now, we do have a crash to tell you about. It is eastbound on the sale, just east of Coors. It's off on the shoulder, not really causing much in the way of slowdowns, but you do want to be careful going through there. I-40 looks good right now. Watch your speed both directions of I-25 in the construction zone. South of the city, I-25 between Albuquerque and Los Lunas, not seeing any problems in either direction.
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5: With the Indianapolis Colts, and Taylor is staying put. That is per Ian Rappaport and Adam Schefter. The Colts and Jonathan Taylor have agreed to terms on a 2-year, $44 million extension. $47 million is the max. $39 million guaranteed. It is the largest third contract for a running back ever, and the third deal of Jonathan Taylor's career. It is inked. This is the Drake Toll Show. Westwood One Sports, the Westwood One Sports app. Drake Toll with you alongside Addie Bates and Laura Jimenez. $22 million per year, average annual value. You're now in the top tier of NFL running back. And we've been asking. He's been asking. Please, can I get a deal done this offseason in training camp? It was almost a surprise to see how involved Jonathan Taylor has been with the Colts, as he is still waited on an extension. Can I take you back to July 30th? This is a week ago, when Taylor is pressed because he's still showing up to practice despite wanting. He's not holding out. He's not holding in. He's not making a stink. He says, I want my money, but I'm going to show up and play. Here's what you're getting in Jonathan Taylor on a 2-year deal. A guy who still is on the practice field despite contract negotiations and wanting an extension. Here's Taylor just a week ago.
6: Kenzie, what went into your decision? A couple of running backs who want contracts aren't practicing right away. What went into your decision to just pick up and go and practice?
7: Yeah, I have faith. I mean, there have been some good conversations, and I have faith between my agent and front office. Like I said, I've already said I would love to be a Colt for life, so I have faith that things are moving in the right direction.
6: So maybe something? Maybe?
7: Maybe if you talk to someone? You
8: know,
7: you've got tenure here, man.
8: It does.
5: Reporter says, so maybe there's something soon. Taylor says, I don't know. You talk to him. What information do you have? Jonathan Taylor showed up to training camp. Jonathan Taylor showed up on the football field. And then yesterday, Bijan Robinson helped push the market for running backs. This Taylor story kind of starts with Bijan Robinson. This $22 million per year deal for Jonathan Taylor stacks up right there with Bijan, who just signed a $22.25 million per year deal for 3 years with the Atlanta Falcons. He is now a part of the AAV leaders, the annual average value leaders of the NFL. Bijan Robinson at 22.25, Jonathan Taylor at 22 million, Saquon Barkley at 20.6, and Christian McCaffrey at $19 million per year. And finally, a deal is done. So it makes you wonder, I asked you yesterday, would you pay the running back? Because Bijan Robinson just got 20.

0: asked. On August 4th, the day the news came down the wire that Bijan Robinson had signed a new contract, an extension with the Atlanta Falcons, Jonathan Taylor was asked about this. Here's what he had to say on another running back getting paid.
1: Hopefully, I gotta go talk to my agent. So I gotta go talk to him and see where things are at. I've been trying to just focus on getting better, making sure I'm staying in shape. Like I said, I have faith, so I'm gonna tap in and check in with him now. You got broken news to me.
0: He says, I'm going to tap in and check in with my agent now that you guys broke that news to me. You're seeing in real time, if we're going to talk about the way we did yesterday, do you pay the running back? Do you want to pay the running back? You're seeing in real time, the running back market is being reset by Bijan Robinson to the point that Jonathan Taylor, the Colts running back, is going to practice saying, oh, that news means that as soon as I'm done with this media, I'm calling my agent. We're going to try to get something done. Let's dive into this. Bijan Robinson, Jonathan Taylor. Let's even compare what they did last season in 17 games. Let's throw Jahmyr Gibbs into this too. The Lions running back is up for a deal. The Lions running back, he's the next one who's going to be at training camp today with media in his face saying, hey, my turn. I'm calling my agent. I need to get my bag now. Let's dive into these three names. Jonathan Taylor of the Indianapolis Colts, who just signed a two-year, $22 million per year deal. Bijan Robinson with the Atlanta Falcons, who just signed a three-year, $75 million deal. And Jahmyr Gibbs with the Lions, who is still waiting on his money. It is the Drake Toll Show, Westwood One Sports, the Westwood One Sports app. Would you pay the running back? 310-840-4910. Would you pay Jonathan Taylor, Bijan Robinson, and Jahmyr Gibbs? Last year, Taylor led those three in rushing attempts by a pretty significant margin. 323 carries for Taylor. That's 80 more than Jahmyr Gibbs, and it's 40 more than Bijan Robinson. Taylor rushed for nearly 1,600 yards. Jahmyr Gibbs set around 1,200. Bijan Robinson, a hair shy of 1,500 yards. On the ground, these guys, I mean, the scoring production of Jonathan Taylor was undeniable. 18 touchdowns. 13 for Gibbs, 7 for Bijan Robinson. If I'm Jonathan Taylor, I point at Bijan and say, hey, look, I had 100 more rushing yards than that guy. I had 11 more touchdowns on the ground than that guy. How are you going to let him? I mean, how are you going to let him get paid like that? But I can't get a lucrative extension. Where is my money? Within 48 hours, the Bijan Robinson deal, Jonathan Taylor got his bag. Jahmyr Gibbs is now going to say, "Hey, well, I'm looking at Bijan Robinson. I'm looking at Jonathan Taylor, and I had 616 receiving yards on top of my 1,200 rushing yards." I had a total of 18 touchdowns. That's pretty damn close to Jonathan Taylor's combined 20 between the run game and the receiving game. Where's my money? When you reset a market like this for Pro Bowlers like Jonathan Taylor and Bijan Robinson, then Pro Bowlers like Jahmyr Gibbs say, when is it my turn? And Bijan was the first domino this offseason to fall. Knowing what it will take to be the NFL's highest paid running back, Jahmyr Gibbs can walk into these negotiations and say, this is my number. If those guys can get $22 or $22.5 million per year, then so can Jahmyr Gibbs. But would you pay the running back? 310-840-4910. Would you pay the running back? 310-840-4910. The call and text line is open. For the Indianapolis Colts, it wasn't just about paying the running back, though. This is about paying the offense. Jonathan Taylor, 2 years, $44 million. Alec Pierce, the wide receiver, 4 years, $114 million. And maybe the most confusing of the names I'm about to give you, Daniel Jones, 2 years, $88 million. That is per Adam Schefter. The Colts have given huge lucrative deals, serious contracts.

0: to quarterback, running back, and wide receiver. They've locked in their trio during the offseason. Jonathan Taylor has been a star in the National Football League for the last few seasons. You gear up your fantasy football draft, and it's not ever shocking when Jonathan Taylor goes first overall. Same guy who back in 2021 rushed for 1,800 yards at 18 scores. The 1,800 yards are the most of his career. The 18 touchdowns were only matched last season when he once again scored 18 on the ground. Taylor limited time in 2022 and 23, but when he came back the last two seasons, he was spectacular again, carrying the ball over 300 times in both 2024 and 25, to the tune of 1,400 yards two seasons ago, and last year, nearly 1,600 yards. Jonathan Taylor is one of the best running backs in the National Football League, and the Colts now have their core of Jonathan Taylor, Alec Pierce, and Daniel Jones. But would you pay the running back? Here's why I don't like these deals. You can disagree. You can say that as a GM, as an owner, as an executive in the front office, that you would pay a running back. I wouldn't. 310-840-4910. Someone push back on the Drake Toll Show. Westwood One Sports, the Westwood One Sports Act. Talking Jonathan Taylor at his brand new deal that was just announced within this hour with the Indianapolis Colts. 2-year, $44 million extension. Here's why I wouldn't do it. It's a bad idea. History shows high-volume running backs, same Jonathan Taylor, who is 27 years old now, who carried the ball 626 times combined the last 2 years. That's a damn lot of a workload, especially coming off of injuries that plagued him for parts of 2022 and 2023. Here's why I don't pay the running back. Your high-volume running backs, the guys who absorb thousands of hits in their early 20s, those are the guys who hit physical walls around the third contract, second. That's why these third contracts aren't always lucrative. This is the highest paid third deal a running back has ever gotten. We're going quarterback money with this to an asset who has a short shelf life, that asset being the running back. That $22 million annual payout could have been used to secure the trenches for the Indianapolis Colts who need it, to shore up the offensive line for Daniel Jones, who you're deciding to go with, to add depth in a secondary that needs it. But nope, it's going to the running back. Modern analytical models would demonstrate high-performing rushing attacks are dependent on scheme, play calling, and the offensive line. Oftentimes, we overlook the running back itself because you need scheme, play calling, and offensive line for high-efficiency, depending rushing attacks. That's what the analytic, I'm looking, modern analytic model would tell you that. Shore up your coaches, shore up your scheme, shore up your offensive line before you pay the running back. Sinking $40 million into one player, when productive rushers, when my LeGarrette Blount or Isaiah Pacheco could be a guy found on day two of the NFL draft, or could be a committee, a running back by committee approach. When that's the case, I'm taking valuable dollars that could have gone to the offensive line, that could have gone to the secondary, that could have gone to the defensive line in Indianapolis, and giving it to a running back. I mentioned examples yesterday. I want to dig deeper here. Some of the biggest deals that we've seen for running backs, and these aren't even big now compared to the numbers we're seeing for Bijan Robinson, for Jonathan Taylor. Alvin Kamara, New Orleans Saints, signed a 5-year, $75 million mega deal before 2020. And 5 years, $75 million pales in comparison to 3 years, $75 million that Bijan just signed. Kamara was a good pass catcher, but that's a 5-year deal. Last year would have been year five. Where was Alvin Kamara? His rushing efficiency nosedived into the low threes, 3 yards per carry. And the Saints spent years trapped in this endless cap restructure trying to manage the strain of the high-priced Alvin Kamara. What about Dalvin Cook? He got a 5-year, $63 million extension with the Vikings in 2020. A couple of good seasons after that, but then shoulder injury, hamstring injury, and it turned the whole contract upside down. His yards per touch hit career lows. The Vikings had to dump him to escape a cap hit. Why would you pay the running back? 310-840-4910. Let's take it to the phone lines and answer that question. John from South Carolina, why not pay them? You tell me.
1: No, I say do pay them. It's all their money. They've probably got insurance on them in case he gets hurt. It's not a 10-year, 5-year deal. It's, what, $18 million a year take-home-ish? Or, no, what was it, 40?
0: 22, right around $22 million, yeah.
1: Yeah, but the guarantee was only like 19 or 18 a million a year.
0: Right, yep, so, that's correct.
1: And the gamble is basically that $18 million, if he's scheduled to be a superstar for, you know, 2 more years, which isn't forever. He's got a lot of mileage on his tires. But you see, people gamble money all the time to try and get him home. And if that's the guy that's going to bring him there, it's worth it. And if it doesn't, again, it's only money. And you got money if you're an NFL owner.
0: I appreciate the phone call, John. Great take. And that's the perfect pushback. This is almost what I've been waiting for the last 48 hours, the last two iterations of this show, talking running back contracts. Again, appreciate John from South Carolina with the call, 310-840-4910 on the Drake Toll Show. You can get involved, 310-840-4910. The pushback would be there's one outlier. When I talk about Todd Gurley, Ezekiel Elliott, Dalvin Cook, Alvin Kamara, the outlier, it's the years. Jonathan Taylor signed a 2-year deal. When this thing expires, he'll be 29 years old. Bijan Robinson signed a 3-year deal. When it expires, he'll be 27 years old. What we were doing in 2020, what we were doing in 2018, 2019, was overpaying the running back for long-term deals. Todd Gurley, 4 years, $60 million. Zeke Elliott, 6 years, $90 million. Dalvin Cook, 5 years, $63 million. Kamara, 5 years, $75 million. Le'Veon Bell signed a deal with the Jets for 4 years. What we learned is you can pay the running back, but don't pay him for a long time. Pay the running back for 2 years. Pay the running back for 3 years. Don't pay him a 5-year, 6-year deal. Learn your lesson like Zeke Elliott and the Dallas Cowboys learned the hard lesson for. Or Dalvin Cook and the Minnesota Vikings learned the hard lesson for. Learn the lesson. Pay the running back, but pay him for 2 years. It's what the Colts just did with breaking news coming down from the NFL that Jonathan Taylor signed a 2-year deal, an extension with the Indianapolis Colts. We have Ryan from Tulsa on the phone line, 310-840-4910. Ryan, you're on the Drake Toll Show. Agree or disagree that you pay the running back?
2: I totally disagree. I think it's a misallocation of funds. I'm from Chicago. I'm pretty old, and I was a huge Walter Payton fan. I was around that era. And, yeah, you can't – it's the most battered position in football, and you just can't – you can't allocate that much money. It's just a misallocation of funds. It's unwise, you know. So I totally agree with you.
0: Appreciate the phone call, Ryan. And that's – so there you go. Let's swing the pendulum back and forth. The contracts are getting better because they're shorter. We're not relying on a running back 5 years from now who would be 30, 31, 32 years old. However, it doesn't mean the money just fades away. Yes, I know NFL rosters, you've got money to throw around. It's only money. It's just money. It's a good take from John in South Carolina that the money is there for you to spend. But there's also a cap. You've got to find a way to make your entire roster make sense from a financial standpoint and not go over a salary cap that the NFL has. So your $44 million extension, up to $47 million, the $39 million guaranteed for 2 years, you're still spending that money that could have gone to an offensive lineman, that could have gone to a defensive back, that could have gone to a defensive tackle, the things the Colts need. But instead, they put it in the hands, in the bank account, in the trust of a running back. If I have a franchise, day two, round three, I go to South Carolina, I go to Florida State, I go to Cal, I go to Boise State, I go to Wisconsin. I draft the running back in the third round, and that's my guy. Put him in the right scheme, put that money toward the offensive line. And if my line's better, hey, I'll just change running backs like I change underwear. The same time, the same way Super Bowl champions have done so. Hello, LeGarrette Blount. Hello, Isaiah Pacheco, Super Bowl champions who started at running back. Hell, the team that won the Super Bowl last year, the Seattle Seahawks, let the Super Bowl MVP walk. Why? Because he was a running back. Don't pay the running back. 310-840-4910. It's your last chance to get involved in the Drake Toll Show. Call or text 310-840-4910. When we return, do pay this guy. Is Aaron Donald officially coming back in the National Football League with the LA Rams? This new update is monumental for the future of a guy who might just be washed. This is the Drake Toll Show.
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13: Traffic right now. That earlier minor crash we had eastbound on Paseo just east of Coors has been clear. Traffic moving back up to speed through that area. I-40 right now looks good. Be sure to watch your speed both directions of I-25 as you go through the construction zone.
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0: For the Los Angeles Rams, it's only a matter the day, the time, the hour that he actually signs, and we're seeing him in action for L.A. in 2026. That I'm confident of. That I know. Here's what I don't know. I don't know if you pay the running back. And another one just got paid. Breaking news out of the NFL. Jonathan Taylor, Indianapolis Colts, have agreed on an extension, and Taylor is staying in Indianapolis another 2 years. This one has $39 million guaranteed on it, $22 million per year, up to $47 million total in these 2 years. Let's go to the phone line on the Drake Toll Show, Westwood One Sports, the Westwood One Sports out app at Tanapa. 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
29: How's it going, Drake? So, a few reasons why they paid this guy. First one, they have all those analytics we're talking about, the scheme, having the O-line, using a younger, fresher, cheaper back. This guy is a top-tier running back. You're not getting one of those if you go that route. Two, they wanted to pay him because I believe that he is an absolute locker room guy. He's the man. He leaves that building. I don't think it's the same in there. I think he had an incredible year last year. He earned every penny. On top of that, I think the league is turning back into a run league. The attempts, from what I've noticed, have went way down the last year. And I think it's a good call paying this guy. He's my favorite running back in the NFL right now.
0: I appreciate that phone call out of Napa. Nick, thanks for your time. 310-840-4910. You want to know, can I justify what Nick just said? Can I back up what Nick just said? We got other phone calls to get to here, but I want to take just 1 second. There's a clip, an audio clip, from Jonathan Taylor a week ago when he was asked, hey, a lot of other guys who haven't gotten the contracts they want, they're not participating in training camp, they're holding in, they don't want to go through the work. Why are you here? He was asked, why are you here? Here's notable good guy Jonathan Taylor.
30: Can't you, what went into your, a couple of running backs who want contracts aren't practicing right away. What went into your decision to just pick up and go and practice?
31: Yeah, I have faith. I mean, there have been some good conversations, and I have faith between my agent and front office. Like I said, I've already said I would love to be a Colt for life, so I have faith that things are moving in the right direction.
30: So maybe something? Maybe?
31: Maybe you talk to someone?
30: Hey,
31: you got tenure here, man.
32: He does.
0: the reporter says, so maybe something's going to happen. And it's like, you talk to him. Maybe you go ask the front office. And now the Colts have gotten their guy, Jonathan Taylor, who Nick is spot on, is a locker room guy, is a Colt, and they have him for 2 years. 2 years isn't that bad. Now, Luke from Pennsylvania, let's keep it on the phone lines. Luke, you're on the Drake Toll Show. Would you pay Jonathan Taylor?
1: What's going on? I think I would. My argument is, if you look at the last two Super Bowl winners within, you know, Saquon and Kenneth Walker, yeah, both of those players helped those teams get over the hump and win that Super Bowl. Saquon was huge in the Eagles' road to their Super Bowl, especially in that snow game, if you remember. So I think if having an elite running back helps teams get over the hump to win Super Bowls, front offices are going to do everything they can to make sure those guys stay on their roster.
0: Love it. Appreciate the phone call, Luke, out of Pennsylvania, 310-840-4910. We may be seeing the trend change. If, and maybe you people want to push back, because I've said, you know, running back's not that important to win the Super Bowl. You don't have to have it. You think about the Chiefs won Super Bowls with Isaiah Pacheco, and the Buccaneers did it with Leonard Fournette, who never really... Take this for an example, by the way. LeGarrette Blount, 2014, wins the Super Bowl with the Patriots as their starting running back. He was 0.2% of their cap hit. Before, in the decade before Saquon Barkley won the Super Bowl with the Eagles, the highest cap hit percentage of a running back for the Super Bowl champions was 1.2%, and it was Leonard Fournette with the Buccaneers. Everybody else was a percent or less of the cap hit for their team. They were a non-factor budget-wise. The running back was a non-factor. But to that point, if we had 10 years of data, Luke's spot on, the last 2 years would say, hey, this is a new era of the National Football League where Saquon Barkley, one of the three highest paid running backs in the National Football League, and Kenneth Walker III, who is the MVP of the Super Bowl, who just got paid by Kansas City, who is now a member of the Chiefs, who want to chase their own Super Bowl and cap off a dynasty this year, that those guys are pushing the trend in the other direction. Now, again, I am not, if I'm the GM, if I'm in control of a franchise, I am paying the back end of the defense. I'm paying the trenches. I want to keep the running back position as one that is so little of my cap hit. But what if we are? What if we are in a new era of the National Football League where paying the running back is a piece of how you win a Super Bowl, Saquon Barkley or Kenneth Walker III? Got a text here. It says, why do we pay wide receivers big money and not running back? You know, receiver catches 10 balls a game. It's Mike from Detroit. And the receiver position has become one that does get paid in the NFL. You know, we just talked about how CeeDee Lamb is probably looking across the league, seeing Drake London sign a lucrative deal and wondering, when do I get Drake London money? And when do I, as a wide receiver, get my due? You look at receiver contracts right now, Jaxon Smith-Njigba, 24-year-old, has a $168 million contract. Ja'Marr Chase, Drake London, Justin Jefferson, CeeDee Lamb, all those guys, over $130 million. Garrett Wilson and DK Metcalf are included in that. We pay receiver because the receiver position in 2026 is what dominates the National Football League. We love wide receivers. And the running back position is something that feels like more of a stopgap today than it did. But maybe, to Mike's point, maybe we overcorrected. Just because Le'Veon Bell didn't work out, just because lucrative contracts didn't work out for Ezekiel Elliott, just because contracts didn't work out for running backs like Austin Eckler, maybe in 2026 we turn the page back and say, you know what? Running backs are valuable in the National Football League. All of this is coming off the heels of Jonathan Taylor within the last hour signing a 2-year extension with the Indianapolis Colts worth $44 million and up to $47 million. $39 million is guaranteed. And finally, Hector from Ontario, 310-840-4910, says, pay the running back only if you have a good O-line. Otherwise, pay the O-line. Appreciate that, Hector. That's where I want my money going. That's where I am. That's where I'm putting my funds when I run my NFL franchise. My NFL football team, if you will. Inside joke. Westwood One Sports inside joke. So that's it. Aaron Donald's wearing a helmet. Very likely coming back. See you soon. Stephon Diggs signs with the Commanders. Jonathan Taylor, contract extension. Zay Flowers, Bijan Robinson, contract extensions. Let's do it all again tomorrow. Would you pay the running back? And damn it, would you pay the wide receiver? Addy Bates produces. Laura Jimenez runs the board. Have a great day, everybody. To Colin Jones, Armand Williams, Bruce Gilbert, Ryan McGuire, thank you for a job. I appreciate it. You Better You Bet is coming up with Nick Costos. In the meantime, we'll see you tomorrow on Westwood One Sports, the Westwood One Sports app. This has been and always will be the Drake Toll Show.
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6: Traffic right now, no crashes to report. You are seeing a little bit of a slowdown eastbound I-40 near the interchange. Be sure to watch your speed both directions of I-25 in the construction zone. I-25 right now between Albuquerque and Santa Fe. Traffic looks good in both directions.
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2: 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Here's Jeff Symbieta and J.J. Buck.
35: Well, I think in the back of your mind, Lobo fan, you were worried about this. I think you were just a little concerned about where this was going to be. You knew that your quarterback played with a injured arm last year, a bad elbow. You knew that he sat out spring practice. You knew that he had off-season surgery to repair a torn tendon in his right elbow. But he's a fifth-year senior, and he's a winner, and he led you to a terrific season last year. There's competition behind him, but his practice starts yesterday. Camp opened up for the opener coming up here in a month from yesterday. Jack Lane is being held out of practice, and he is still rehabbing a nagging elbow injury in his throwing arm. Good morning, boys and girls. Happy Thursday, the day that the NFL kicks off. The Hall of Fame game tonight in Canton, Ohio. It will be the Cardinals and the Panthers. You found the opening drive on 95.9 FM and AM 610, the Sports Animal. We're glad you did. Jeff Symbieta and J.J. Buck, how you living?
0: What it do?
35: All right.
1: All right.
35: All right. You were out there yesterday, and you and I have talked about this probably more off the air than we have on the air about Jack Lane and the quarterback situation. Now, we've talked about the quarterback situation plenty on the air, who's behind him, whether it's Tuafave, Luke Moga, Lobstein, whomever it happens to be. But the bottom line was the bottom line, which was you had a fifth-year starter returning, a guy who played for Ack at Idaho, who came over with Coach Ack, who played well last year, who led you to a 9-win season. And I think you and I we've been hearing the whispers, and camp is open and your quarterback's not throwing a football.
0: Yeah, when I got out there yesterday and saying, hey, what's up, everybody? How you doing? You know, talking to folks. And then the first thing that was said to me was like, hey, Jack's throwing with his left arm. You're like, he's not left-handed.
35: Yeah, he's a switch thrower. You know, like in baseball, you got switch hitters, and it's really a nice commodity. You go right, left, right, or left, right. I mean, it's wonderful. Yeah, there's not a lot of left-handed switch throwers.
0: So immediately you're like, well, okay, here we go.
35: Sounds like Sean Ryder said that to you.
0: It was one thing when you're watching the rest of practice, it kind of changes. It was already something we were going to be watching closely, just seeing the development. And yesterday was, you know, just helmets, but still you're going through 7-on-7s, you're going through skill stuff, and you just want to see some execution. And I will say, and I know it sounds like I'm talking down, but it's not, like, this is wide open right now. It's not just, hey, the kid from Oregon is winning this job.
35: So, first of all, it's not a guarantee that Jack Lane does not start against Central Michigan. He was the front runner coming in, but if the competition is open, if it's truly open, then he's going to, whenever he does jump back in, he's going to be behind because he's not playing. But yet he's not because he's the incumbent. So I don't know where Jason is with that whole mindset. Let's just go to the back and work forward. Not having Jack in the immediate, this feels like this is going to be an issue all year. I don't want to necessarily say that I know that as a doctor, because I don't, but I say that simply because he kind of was dealing with something when he got here, right? We're told that he was dealing with it all season. He had surgery to rectify it. He rehabbed all off season, and now here we are at the starting gate, and it's still there. And so I'm not sure why I'm supposed to think in 30 days he's going to be better, or in 2 months, you know, there he is when you start league play. And so I got to believe this is going to be something that either he's got to play through, or you got to go to the bullpen.
0: And right now it's all eyes on that bullpen. And those three quarterbacks, James Lobstein, Tuafave, and Luke Moga, that were splitting reps with the first team offense. And I know immediately when that officially came out, and especially on social media, most of the reaction I got from people was like,
35: Luke Moga.
0: Moga, QB1, let's go. And it's wide open. Like, Luke Moga doesn't have anything right now that wows you that said he's winning that job, other than people see he transferred from Oregon.
35: And he was a 4-star recruit out of high school. And so that's where you got to relax. Like, Luke Moga is 6'1", 208. By every account, hasn't been throwing the ball. Didn't have a great spring throwing the ball. You got Tuafave, who is not played at all, who's smaller at 6 foot, 188. And then you got James Lobstein, who's 6'3 and played last year, but played mostly in run packages. So how did I guess let's work from the guy who was here last year, who's going to be more familiar with the offense, who was a really integral part of what they did last year. How does he look throwing the football?
0: Fine. Like, he was never going to wow you.
35: Okay.
0: And I think if you know, Loebstein kind of shows you what you saw out of Jack Lane when it was you felt good about Lane. It was, hey, he's completing the passes off play action. He's executing the offense. He's not turning the football over. And I think Loebstein is in the front as of now, just based on the familiarity with the offense and knowing what he can add with his legs. And just if he can find some efficiency with his arm, that's a plus. And I think Toa and Luke are really interesting because they're young guys that do have talent. And if they can put it together and just show trust. And one of the things that X said is they're not looking for wow right now. They're looking for who's just going to play the cleanest football out of those guys.
35: Well, Jack Lane last year completed 65.1% of his passes, right, for almost 2,500 yards. He threw 13 touchdowns, 10 interceptions, okay? And I don't know how you define that, if that was great, if that was wow, if that was fine. I think it's more in the fine category, right? He got the job done. Loebstein only threw 17 passes. It was 11 of 17, 64.7% completion rate. It's the same thing. 65.1, 64.7. I mean, threw for 96 yards and two touchdowns and didn't throw an interception. But the sample size is I mean, there's not enough there. So it's interesting. Loebstein did not play under his former coach, right, when Bronco Mendenhall was here. He couldn't get on the field. And I thought what he showed you last year was a toughness and a leadership. Now, I haven't seen enough of him in the throwing offense of what you want to do. It's great that he can run the ball, but you cannot win again this year being one-dimensional, right? And I think everybody knows that. And so, I mean, do you have a lean? If Jack can't go, do you have a lean right now? Is it Loebstein? Is it Toa Fave? Is it going to be Luke Moga?
0: It'd be Loebstein.
35: Okay. And it'd be why?
0: I think just from familiarity of the offense, I think, go back to that word, fine. I think his throwing would be adequate enough. Like, and that's if
35: of
0: we're
35: three,
0: going
35: who
0: like
35: throws
0: right
35: football
0: now.
35: Best?
0: Might be Toa.
35: Okay. All right.
0: And I want to see one of those young guys to step up. And it just sounds like I've been bashing Luke Moga forever. And it's not that. Just because he transferred from Oregon doesn't mean he's like winning this job right now.
35: Is Machenbacher play a part in this at all?
0: Not with the first team.
35: No. Okay. Because I know, you know, the room has expanded. I mean, he's a sophomore that played at LA Southwest College and put up some numbers there. Another Oregon kid who's there and is in the room. But so he doesn't factor in here. It won't be part of this.
0: No, it's just yesterday, especially it was those three that were doing the majority of this stuff with what would be your first team offense right now. And hey, it's an opportunity. And I know we spoke with Luke Moga in spring ball, and he's a very, very confident young man. And it's here you go. You know, go show everybody that confidence, that the summer work, what you put in following a spring where, yes, there was questions about you. The performances weren't great from any of the quarterbacks that were out there. Show your growth. Go win that job.
35: Yeah, and I know Lobo fans are like, okay, and then this Toa Fave is what? And again, he's a young man from California, went to De La Salle High School, and he redshirted, or I mean, I don't know if redshirt even exists anymore, right? I mean, he was here last year.
0: Like two plays, I think.
35: Yeah, he was in one game, and he ran for 2 yards. You know, whatever a redshirt, I don't even think that term is real anymore. But he was an MVP at his high school, and he broke the school record with over 2,000 rushing yards at De La Salle. And they won 3 straight state titles, and they were ranked top 25 nationally. And so he's a leader. He lettered in track. I mean, he's going to run the ball. I'm going to guess there's going to be packages for him. This is where I kind of lean Moga, if he can throw the football and grasp the offense, right? Because I mean, you're the offensive coordinator here, and you're like, I mean, I just brought in Troy O'Meary, and I know he didn't play yesterday. He's out with a hamstring, but I mean, I got to throw the football. I can't. I need a quarterback who can sling it around the yard a little bit, don't I?
0: You do. And you got to see one of those guys step up and show you that they can do that.
35: Yeah. All right. So that's the first day of practice news. We got so much to do on a Thursday with the NFL starting today. 505-246-0610 is how to get in. 505-246-0610 is the Sports Animal phone line and the Sports Animal Meineke on San Pedro text line. You'll get affordable, quality care for your vehicle at Meineke on San Pedro. 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On the X, it's underscore JJ Buck. Adrian is in this morning producing on the television side. We are on Xfinity Channel 26 all throughout the state of New Mexico. We are on our Facebook page, the OD and the AM, and on the YouTube channel for ProView Networks. We got the NFL to get through. We're going to continue to have the conversation about Lobo football, who was back. And because of the latest NCAA ruling, I think this is a really good thing, assuming it holds. I got NFL today. And when we get back, give me that agent. I mean, wasn't it yesterday you just said, well, I'm going to have my people make a phone call? Must have been one hell of a phone call because he got paid. 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
10: Traffic right now, we do have a crash. It's on the ramp from southbound I-25 to I-40. It is off on the shoulder, but you want to be careful going through there. Also, we're dealing with slowdowns right now, both directions of I-25 in the construction zone.
11: See an accident? Call the Traffic Tracker hotline at 505-767-9167. 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
19: 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Carlos Ruiz, Benoza, Espinosa, 2711, Carlisle Boulevard, Northeast Albuquerque.
35: But dude says, Tyler Warren. You're like, Tucker Kraft. And there's like a run on tight ends because everybody, they're all going to be gone. Kind of feels that way with paying running backs in the National Football League this week. It's the opening drive, Jeff Symbieta and J.J. Buck. Yesterday's highest paid running back is no longer today's highest paid running back. Yesterday was Bijan Robinson who got paid, and he got the, 22 point whatever it was, average per season. And we talked about on the show yesterday at Colts camp, the reporters seem to have broken the news to Jonathan Taylor, their running back, who's been in negotiations trying to get a new deal about that deal. And he's like, damn, I got to get my people on the phone. My agent's got to call ownership. Must have been one hell of a phone call, huh? Because this morning it was announced that Jonathan Taylor has agreed to terms on a 2-year $44 million extension, $39 million guaranteed. The maximum value with incentives could be $47 million, the third largest deal for a running back in NFL history. So this is, what, a day after, 2 days after Bijan's record-breaking contract. Jahmyr Gibbs is next in line. I'm sure he's like, hey, y'all see what's going on over there? They're like, yeah, we're on it. We're waiting for these. You want to be the last so you get the most because the next in line gets the most. The trend is reversed, certainly, as far as paying quarterbacks, paying running backs. The trend is obviously reversed. It used to be we won't. And now, I mean, I don't want to say quarterback money, but, I mean, you're getting up there a bit.
0: It's still such a cheap deal for a player that could touch football the second most on your offense.
35: Okay.
0: When we think about what our wide receiver one's getting on a yearly basis, $40 million. And so someone that can be just as impactful, if not more, to your offense is getting 22. It's a good deal for Jonathan Taylor. I think this is a great deal for the Colts because, again, it's not, don't get caught up in the money. It's only 2 years. It kicks in after next season. When we were discussing Taylor, it was kind of squeezing the last bit out of his prime. He's 27 years old. Next 3 years in Indianapolis, you still expect him to be productive. And if you're the Colts, you're going to get a good return on your investment. And again, it's the top guys moving the needle. Because again, we got to remember, Kenneth Walker just was a Super Bowl MVP.
35: Mm-hmm. And he's
0: gone. And he's sitting at $14.5 million per year. So it's not like they're not handing the next one just the largest. It's just a certain group of guys where I think Robinson and Gibbs are reset the market, folks. And Taylor got a nice, very nice 2-year deal.
35: To you, he's worth it. I'm not certain I feel it, but okay. Running back, I'm not looking to play with List Radio, but where do you have him? Is he your top shelf guy? Like, who are your top? If I said Bijan 1, Jahmyr Gibbs 2, I still think McCaffrey is incredibly valuable. I got McCaffrey probably 3. I probably would go still Saquon. I don't know why everybody's so down on Saquon. I'd probably go Saquon 4. I like James Cook before I like Jonathan Taylor these days, 5. And then Jonathan Taylor would be in that conversation for me with Kenneth Walker, Chase Brown, see what Ashton Gentry becomes, Achan, in that group. And that's totally disrespecting Kyren Williams, the production that he's put out there, and totally disrespecting Derrick Henry for what he's done because he's old. Is that relatively fair?
0: Yeah, you're splitting hairs. Like, I think Taylor is more versatile and explosive than James Cook, even with James Cook leading the league.

0: good running backs to the ones that, okay, there's a little bit more value in these guys is the receiving work. And if I'm Indianapolis, I'm happy with the moves I've made. The one where I'm like probably scratching my head a little bit is they gave Alex Pierce over $100 million.
1: Now he's on the pup.
0: Yeah. And an ankle injury.
1: Yeah.
0: And they still paid him. And you're like, oh, but when it comes to the top shelf, whether we're talking about kind of the elite three or four guys or even that top 10, you're handing the ball to these dudes maybe 20, 25 times a game. And it's only $22 million per year. That's still a good value.
1: Okay. Okay. I'm okay with it. If it, you know, I always use the term market value, right? What is the market dictating? And this is where the market has gone. The market has dictated this is where it's gone. And so is it a boatload of money? Is it a lot of money for that? I think where you got to think more about is the percentage of the cap at this point, right? If the cap is 200, I think the cap is 260 million, I believe is the number, right in that area. If the NFL salary cap is, give me an answer. It's right in that area. So what, what's your percentage? Don't you think?
0: Yeah, there's.
1: Oh, it's 301 million, dude.
0: Multiple factors in this of where you are as a team, and Indianapolis feels they can be a playoff team, so they want to invest in Jonathan Taylor. Also, you know, discussing a Bijan Robinson or Jahmyr Gibbs, it's, you know, these guys are 24 years old, and you're expecting that, hey, if we're signing one of these guys to a 4-year extension, we have more belief in the run over that contract. And Jonathan Taylor being 27, getting locked in for the next 3 years in that offense with, yeah, Daniel Jones is getting paid, but again, it's not like, oh, you still got 4 or 5 years left on this mega deal. It makes sense for the Colts to do this with Taylor.
1: All right. The salary cap is $301.2 million. It's a hard cap. It's up $22 million from last year. So that's where all this extra money is coming from. By the way, they do have a floor in the National Football League. Each team must spend a minimum. It's like 89% to 90% of the cap over multi-year blocks to ensure that the funds are distributed. So each team's spending basically $300 million. And so the money goes up, the market goes up. That's why each year a quarterback gets paid more, and you're seeing more and more money. So the pool gets bigger. I would more refer you to the percentage of the cap than the real number. Hence, that's what makes market value, if that makes any sense. Let's take this break. We're going to give away a couple of tickets to the Sports Animal Birthday Bash, the VIP tickets. When we get back, though, Aaron Donald was in a helmet yesterday. He was on the wire, like the Rams practice report. I mean, everything but him signing. And Stephon Diggs has a place. Now, what do you think? I'm going to get into where he landed and the decision on that. Let's do this. We'll do this now at 8:25. We got two tickets. It's you plus one to the Sports Animal Birthday Bash, VIP tickets. It's August 22nd at Isleta Sportsbook. This gets you and a guest in. You get fed. You get a swag bag. You get to hang out, you know, with all the big dogs like J.J. Buck and those people back on the, like, is it like massage chairs and big couches and stuff? Is that what it is? Back where you hang out?
0: No, I actually have to call to win VIP tickets.
1: It's hardly
0: so
1: the
0: I'm
1: truth.
0: Calling myself right now to try to get that in.
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2: Well, you've got a couple of minor crashes right now. One on the ramp from southbound I-25 to I-40. It's off on the shoulder. Also a minor crash on the ramp to eastbound Paseo from northbound I-25. Also seeing slowdown southbound Coors at Paseo. Traffic also moving slow right now eastbound I-40 near the interchange.
3: 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Call the Traffic Tracker hotline at 505-767-9167. 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
30: Extension, $44 million. That's 2 years, 44 for the running back for the Indianapolis Colts. I don't know what the hell that was. Stephon Diggs signed. This is where he wanted to be. He's from the D.C. area. He went to Maryland. He signed with the Commanders. Now the Commanders have a proven number two opposite Terry McLaurin. They had drafted a rookie. Everything points towards Jaden Daniels coming back. Their depth chart now is Stephon Diggs 2, Antonio Williams 3, and moving Luke McCaffrey to 4. They got Treylon Burks there. Who's going to run the ball? Feels like Rashad White and Bill will run the ball. I thought that this was a good spot. I don't know that I thought it was the best spot football-wise, but it's where he wanted to be. JJ, I don't know if they were talking to him in Kansas City. I thought that was the ideal spot. I did. I think he fits a lot of places, right? If he's the right dude. I thought Kansas City could really use him and he would make a difference. But this is a good spot for him. Does this make you feel any different about Washington now?
31: Gives me more confidence
0: in the passing game because they didn't have a number two option.
30: Right.
0: Zach Ertz was that last year. Zach Ertz, towards the ACL, is still a free agent, looking for a job. And outside of Terry McLaurin, there was no one that you trusted to be a viable number two option. So football-wise, this is a great landing spot for Diggs because he is going to be able to soak up targets and be a nice complementary piece to what they have opposite McLaurin. Yeah, Kansas City made sense. I think any veteran receiver that is good is someone that we've put there over the last few seasons, but I think Washington realized when you look at that depth chart, there's a lot more question marks there than what Kansas City has, so I can see why that might not have been something that Kansas City was going at hard at this moment.
30: 1 year deal worth up to $12 million, so it strengthens that group. They got better last year, but they needed to continue to get better. He was at Maryland's practice, and he shout out to the Terps and gave a Go Commanders on his Instagram. 32 years old. Feels like there's something left in the tank. He was good last year. He was good last year at New England when he was healthy. He's a four-time Pro Bowler? Last one was 3 years ago. First-team All-Pro in 2020 when he led the NFL in receptions with 127. I don't know if he's still that dude. In fact, I know he's not that dude anymore. But I think it's good. All right. What day is today? Thursday? So I'll ask you a two dudes, too many teams question. Stephon Diggs at $9 or Jacoby Myers at $6?
0: Stephon Diggs.
30: Easy? All right. Then pick one of the last three. Dak at 21, the Rams defense at 2, or Jacoby Myers at 6?
0: Dak at 21?
30: I think. But like I'm playing the quarterback game. Can I get that him? Sounds, can I get him for that less?
0: Sounds pretty good.
30: You like him for 21?
0: So I think Jacoby's in a good spot. I think the passing tree might be a little bit more crowded. You know, if Brian Thomas Jr. bounces back, and then you have Parker Washington, Thomas Jr., and Myers vying for targets in an offense and maybe even some Travis Hunter at times.
30: So it's literally going to come down to the Rams defense at $2 or Jacoby Myers at 6. It's really, I mean, with Aaron Donald back, it's like, damn, dude. But if I keep Diggs and keep JSN, it's a good Diggs, start, right?
0: You know, 17 games, 85 catches, 12th most catches in the NFL last year, over 1,000 yards, playing the underneath role for the Commanders. It's going to be a good year.
30: And I think it's a pretty good $9 receiver. So, all right, so that happened. The Aaron Donald thing, this is like a daily watch now. It's almost like the Rams are just playing this along, slow playing this. He was in a helmet. He's trying it out to see how it feels. He was listed on their wire report or whatever it happens to be for the Rams. Like, okay, cute. Like, he's back. He's back. He's practicing at his pace. Adam Schefter said the reason that Aaron Donald was listed on the wire was because he wanted to practice in a helmet as he continues to self-evaluate ahead of his potential return. And it's a league requirement that a player who uses team equipment at the facility during training camp will have their activity reported to the NFL. Damn, who does that job? Like there's what, 80-something dudes there, and I got to make a report on every single dude. So he's featured on the wire. Then he wore a helmet. He didn't wear pads. He didn't go through the whole thing. I mean, look, dude's not there working out at their camp, wearing a helmet, kind of going through it to say, yeah, I'm good, right? He knows what playing football is all about.
0: Yeah.
30: He's as good as there has been in this generation at what he does. People are saying, you got to realize, oh, his return is not imminent. Just because he visited and because he wore a helmet, don't rule out the, okay, all right. Tell me why then he's there. I mean, why? Is this all facade? Dude's coming back, right? And I think...
0: Do you think they know it behind the scenes for sure?
30: Of course. Yeah, unless he just says, you know what, man, I don't have it. But I think he would have already realized, no, I don't have it by now. Right? He would have already realized...
0: Well, that's with this, if you're the Rams and he hasn't said anything, when do you go?
30: That's why, like, I think they're not pushing him. I think they already know. I think it's just, you know, so I think they break camp in Loyola Marymount today and move back out to Woodland Hills, where it's like 103. I think they break Loyola today. I'm going to guess next week you probably hear something that Aaron Donald's back. And you're like, no, bleep, really? Like, I mean, I think that's what's going to happen. But I just see no, like, do you have any doubt he's coming back?
0: It's would be a very, very low percentage.
30: Yeah. I mean, I think it's 95% he's coming back. He's there. He's in the building. He's working out. He's got a helmet on. I don't know if he's got a locker yet, but, you know, and if he's got to buy his number back from somebody. Hey, rookie, I want my number. That'll cost you $1 million, Mr. Donald. What'd you do? All right, you're a rookie. You're trying to make the team. Aaron Donald wants his number. You got his number. What are you charging him?
0: If you're a rookie.
30: Yeah. Because I
0: guess you could get anything.
30: Right. But a rookie that you're pretty sure you're going to make the team. And let's say you're a second year dude. You're probably going to make the team. Because I don't need him going to McVay and say, hey, cut that dude. I need his number. Because McVay will go, Aaron came by and he told me he wanted the guy's number. And he said, cut him. So I cut him. And just so we could get Aaron. And then, you know, he's a good player. But the hell, I mean, I it's getting worse.
0: It's still preseason.
30: Yeah. Yeah.
0: I'm with you. There's has to be a feel behind the scenes because this isn't distracting the Rams, but it's like, do you really need, like, if to answer that question every day? Like, because he wore a Rams helmet, so you have to talk about it. Like, it had to be reported. Like, it's, like you said, there's got to be a feeling behind the scenes of they know the answer from Aaron Donald.
30: Yeah. All right. We get back. You got some emails coming this morning on Lobo Football, both Brett Carhu and Bear Levels coming back after the court ruling and the quarterback situation with Jack Lane out, still rehabbing his arm. We'll get into that. I've got your conversation. 505-246-0610 is how to hit us on the Sports Animal Meineke on San Pedro text line, or emails Jeff or JJ at sportsanimalabq.com. Had lunch with John Thomas of John Thomas Jewelers yesterday and was reminded again how incredible that place is. 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It's at 10501 Montgomery Northeast, right there between Dion's and El Patron. 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Go by and see John and Laura and everybody over at John Thomas Jewelers. They're at 10501 Montgomery Northeast. You'll understand why they're my jewelry store. 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
2: Well, you've got a couple of minor crashes right now. One on the ramp from southbound I-25 to I-40. It's off on the shoulder. Also a minor crash on the ramp to eastbound Paseo from northbound I-25. Also seeing slowdown southbound Coors at Paseo. Traffic also moving slow right now eastbound I-40 near the interchange.
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6: Mercyhurst, Jeff. I know a lot of folks that want to go to the game bad, but here we go. But they haven't been able to travel this summer because of gas prices. Now that they are plummeting, they're hitting the road. Cool. But they'll be back by Monday and might be able to go to Branch Field then. Yesterday, you said one of the reasons the opener couldn't be moved is because of the resulting short week. But if you think you're a state tournament contender, you better be able to beat Mercyhurst on 5 days rest. Don't forget, the Lakers aren't going to be fresh either. They're going to be living out of a New Mexico suitcase for 9 days. Yeah, they played the Aggies the week before. Okay. Look, man, they're not changing the game. With all due respect, as much as, and if you wanted it on Monday, if the game was on Monday, you tell me why you couldn't go on Monday, right?
7: Like, oh, tired, gotta get ready.
6: Yeah,
7: all weekend, got stuff to do.
6: Yeah, you tell me why you couldn't go. All right, couple guys back at practice yesterday. Brett Carr, who bare levels. This was JJ as a result of the court ruling, which is being appealed by the NCAA, which granted a fifth year of eligibility to athletes from the high school class of 2022. And so these guys were on the field. And Eck is, you know, they're here now. They're allowed to be here. And so we're going to have them here. The email, you got to be kidding me on this, right? So sometimes I wonder, like, do you just recycle these for different stories? Meme Machine says, where are the snaps coming from? Jeff, Lobo football already has recruited replacements for these dudes that went through spring. Just because you get another year, I don't think that should include a guarantee of playing time. It doesn't include a guarantee of playing time. But if you're Brett Carr, who earned it, he's going to earn it. I don't know. You tell me, dude. Do you want to play the guy who worked the hardest or the guy who's the best and gives you the best chance to win? You give me the answer. Well, he was here during spring and the other guy wasn't because he was ineligible at that time. And the rules have changed and now he is eligible, so he's here working his ass off. But because the other guy was here and put in the time, he's not as good as this guy, but I'm going to play the guy who's not as good and doesn't give me as good a chance to win because, well, he was here during the spring. Is that what you want? I mean, if that's what you want, cool. You should be the coach. And then you're going to complain on Monday when they don't win. Well, why didn't they play their best guys? Does that make sense?
7: Makes a ton of sense.
6: No, but who's
7: Division I football?
6: Who's guaranteed playing time? Nobody. If Carr, who's better than whoever was in that spot during spring practice, who you want to play? Well, I mean, those guys went through. They already recruited the replacements, and those guys were here. Yeah, it sucks.
7: The replacement's not as good as Brett Carr, who right now. The guy that started opposite Keyshawn James Newby on a defense that was able to generate 36 sacks last season.
6: Yeah. I mean, who do you want to play? I mean, sometimes, Meme Machine, I love your stuff, but do you believe some of the stuff you send? Like, honestly. I don't. All right. Topes were winners last night. 7-6 on Nacho Average Wednesday. Maury said baseball beat the Space Cowboys with the help of several late controversial calls by the useless Mountain West Conference refs. See, the Mountain West Conference refs get blamed for everything. It's always their fault. It's always them. I'm not sure what this means, so I'll get to it later. All right, keep them coming at 505-246-0610. The quarterback thing's going to be the talk. And, JJ, I think it's just going to be the talk for the next 4 weeks. and X going to name a starter? I mean, he said he's hoping one of the three separate themselves in the next 13 practices. So that's 2+ weeks, you know, with days off, right? That gets you straight up to, what's today's date, right? That's going to get you straight up to the 20th, the week and a half before the game. Okay. I mean, you got a real competition. And you were we were just getting coffee, and you're right. JJ said, this is a great opportunity for all three of these guys. Everybody wants to play. Luke Moga came in here. He's confident as heck. And here's your opportunity, young fella. The incumbent's out of the way. You got to go beat a guy who was a package quarterback last year and basically a freshman, a redshirt freshman. If you're that dude, here's your opportunity.
7: If he's that dude, he'll win the job. And my thought process in this, and it's really just to kind of let the fans know, like, this is a legit competition. Just because the guy wore an Oregon uniform does not mean they're handing him the QB1 job.
6: Nor should they, by the way.
7: It's a legit, all right, which one of you three over the next week or two is going to show a good understanding of the offense, an efficiency in the pass game, and use your explosiveness then. If you have that athleticism, then that needs to pop.
6: There's an exception. Do you think there's going to be disappointment? Because I do. If Luke Moga, and we're having this conversation assuming now Jack is not going to be the guy. And I don't know that that's fair to assume, but he's out right now.
7: You're a month out, and your quarterback's not throwing the football.
6: So is it fair to assume he's not going to be your quarterback on opening day? I think
7: with the way that they were operating and the comments from Eck after practice, that's their mindset right now. They can't just keep your fingers crossed. No, they have to really look at these three guys and say, hey, the starting job is up for grabs.
6: Well, then who do Luke Schleissner and Jason Eck decide is the guy? And as much as public sentiment is certainly on one side, their job is to put the guy out there who gives you the best chance to win. And it sounds like it's an absolute, absolute open competition. 505-246-0067. We'll give away some more VIP tickets to Sports Animal Birthday Bash. We'll do that coming up at 8:25. 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
1: 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Buck.
16: 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Jeff Symbieta, J.J. Buck, talking about Lobo camp opening yesterday, football camp, and who's your quarterback? Well, it's Jack Lane, Jeff. Yeah, but he's out, according to Jason Eck, for the near future while he rehabs that nagging elbow injury. He was out there throwing left-handed. The thing is, he's not left-handed. He can't throw the ball. It would be like you going out and hitting the golf ball left-handed. I can kind of do it, but you can't do it competitively. Why are you looking at me like that?
17: Would it help my slice?
16: We go the other way, promise. It might help your slice. McNee can help your slice. That's the guy who can help that. So we're talking about that. We're talking about Jonathan Taylor getting paid 4 years. I'm sorry, 2 years, $44 million for the Colts running back. That was announced this morning. Stephon Diggs signs with the Commandos. Aaron Donald was in a helmet and on the report. You know who else was at Rams camp yesterday besides Aaron Donald? You know who else was there? And I didn't see him on the NFL Wire. Clayton Kershaw was there yesterday, too. Just saying. Clayton Kershaw was...
17: He's warming up his arm. He's like, I'll be the back quarterback.
16: Does he have eligibility here? him and Matthew Stafford are high school buddies. So they went to the same high school, and so he was there. And I mean, Clayton Kershaw's living the life. He was on the NBC broadcast. Him and Oral Hershiser were the commentators on Sunday Night Baseball, and retired and got paid a zillion dollars and now raising his kids and hanging out and taking them to Rams camp before school starts. It's pretty good living. All right, let's play with you. 505-246-0610. That's the Sports Animal phone line. And the Sports Animal Meineke on San Pedro text line. 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And Adrian is producing on the television side. We are on Xfinity Channel 26 all throughout the state of New Mexico. We are on the YouTube channel for ProView Networks, or you can just go to our Facebook page, The OD in the AM, and see our shining faces. Good morning, Rudy. You're on the Sports Animal. How you living?
18: I'm living great. You know, yesterday I got a chance to go out to practice. I was there for the opening bell and closing bell. So I can give you a little practice report if you want one.
16: Well, I mean, JJ gave me one, but let's hear yours.
18: You know, Cade Mitchell, I didn't see JJ out there, by the way. I was looking for everybody. Everybody was out there. Will Weber and, Ed Nunez from the Pitt Press.
16: Yeah, I wasn't.
18: Roger Holian from the Mount West Conference. So we all sat around and we talked a little bit about Jack Lane, and I think it's just going to be what he can do. But not so fast, because yesterday I saw Cade Mitchell kind of have a breakout series. And everybody forgets about him. He was an early enrollee out of Lake Oswego, Oregon, and the kid's legit. He's 6'2", 200 and some, and he is learning this offense. Toa had a nice throw or two, and Luke just has to learn to stay in the pocket. And, of course, it didn't heat up as much yesterday because they were just in helmets and shorts. So we'll see when they get in full pads if he can just stay in the pocket and go through reads.
16: So, and for those, Rudy, those who don't know, Cade Mitchell is a true freshman. Played at Beaverton, Oregon, is where he's from. He played at Mountainside High School, and he was the number 9 prospect coming out of Oregon, according to one of the services. 2,500 yards almost last year, 23 touchdowns. Good player. I just don't know that Jason's got him at that. You know, if he plays himself into it, then he plays himself into it. But yeah, there's another quarter. I mean, him and Machenbacher, are the quarterbacks are in the room. There's 6 dudes in that room.
18: I mean, competition will give you who the starter will be. You know, all things being equal, if Jack was able to throw, he'd probably be the designated starter. But I was hoping his elbow would heal and he'd be back to 100%, but that's just not how life works. The big thing is just having a guy like Brett Carhu back. And whoever said that, because some guy was there, that's like saying if Tony Dorsett in his prime quit and decided he wanted to come back, or let's use another one, Aaron Donald, okay? The guy that was stubbing or playing Aaron Donald's position, you think Sean McVay goes, well, he's been here and he went through practice, so I'm not going to play Aaron Donald.
16: Yeah, he's been sweating it out the whole time, and now Aaron Donald's back. And so, and look, the guy who's playing in his spot is actually pretty good. It's either going to be Kobe Turner or Brandon Fisk. I mean, they're both really, really good, but they're not Aaron Donald.
18: They're not. And, you know, I'll never forget Aaron Donald just crushing UNM's offensive line when we played Pittsburgh. I mean, we didn't have anybody. We tried blocking him with 4 guys, and you couldn't block that guy.
16: It's because he's Aaron Donald.
18: He's a beast. And if you get a guy like that back, you get a guy like Brett Carhu. I mean, Brett was, second in the Mountain West in sacks, only behind the leader, who's now Keyshawn James-Newby, who's now in the NFL.
16: Yeah.
18: And I did speak with Darren Azu, and he's really psyched. And what people don't understand is in Lonnie Van Gupo, Coach Van Gupo, you have one of the best defensive line coaches in college football. I mean, this guy's legit. Played that position in the pros, played on the defensive line. So I really like what I've seen. I thought it was a really crisp practice. I've been to pretty much every first level practice. And
16: it was a good one.
18: You know, you see some real ragged stuff out there on day one. That wasn't the case yesterday. Good. They all looked ready to go.
16: Good.
18: They all looked in good shape. And they looked like a legit Division One.
16: Well, they are.
18: College football team who's got a shot at the conference championship. Yeah. So all the stuff that you said yesterday, Jeff, while it may be true, one thing that is always going to help is when the fans believe, because that drives attendance. So I think they have a really good team. We'll see how they progress during camp. I'm going to head out there again today.
16: Enjoy it. Put a hat on. See you. Thanks, man. Appreciate the report.
18: Absolutely. Sunscreen. Yep.
16: All right. How was that report to yours, JJ?
17: Well, do I have to defend myself that it was at practice?
16: He didn't see you. I don't believe you were there. He saw Roger Holien and he saw Ed Nunez. And who else was there? Sean Ryder. He didn't see you. Where the hell were you? Were you just hiding? You go out, hang out by yourself? Who told you that Jack? Who, somebody was really talking to you. Somebody told you Jack was throwing left-handed. Mm-hmm. Somebody really spoke with you.
17: It wasn't Sean Ryder.
16: Must have been that. That's the women's basketball SID. That's probably who it was. All right. That makes sense. So, look, I as much as I think, you know, whether it's Machenbacher or...
17: I will say, Cade Mitchell doesn't look like a kid just out of high school. That's a stout young man.
16: That's good.
17: That late in practice, he was taking some reps, and it was noticeable. Looks good.
16: 6'1", 220. I mean, yeah.
17: Kind of that classic pocket passer feel, but he can move a little bit. I think that there's nice upside there. I don't quite know if he's in QB1 competition just yet, but we shall see.
16: Well, look, let me tell you this, too. And I've heard this. Well, their first couple games, I mean, they're just going to ease. Can you slow down on the just ease through the Central Michigan thing? I'll give you the Mercyhurst. You better roll over Mercyhurst. Okay? Central Michigan's picked, what, third or fourth in the MAC? This isn't like just, you're not playing Central Albuquerque high. Like, you know what I mean?
17: Yeah, I've already been discussing, like, this game is a lot harder than people anticipate. And now you add in the quarterback question.
16: Yes. Yes.
17: It's nervy right now. Because you got a legit D1 team opposite you in the opener.
16: So I'm wondering where Lobo Fan is. So are you looking at this? Because there's a bunch of you, and I'm going to guess this probably... And I'm trying to find the right way to say this and be sensitive about this. Because there was a faction of Lobo Fan who was dissatisfied with Jack last year. Is dissatisfied a fair term?
17: Yes.
16: They weren't winning by enough. He wasn't flashy enough. He wasn't impressive enough. And they went freaking 9-3 and tied for the conference championship. Okay? Did he have a down game at San Jose State? He did. Was he, you know, he wasn't great in the bowl game, but we find out he was playing with a bad elbow, and you understand why. But there was a faction of you who were coming on this program and other places, other platforms, and you were saying, Jack's not the guy, we got to get better at quarterback. Okay, it sounds like, and again, near future, it's a very vague term that Jason Eck used yesterday, which is... as specific as probably he can get, right? I'm sure he doesn't know when Jack's going to be back. So near future is as zeroed in as you can get. But I'm going to guess there's some of you who are going, cool, throw the MOGA kid in because he had 4 stars and he's from Oregon, right? And I know there is. How do you feel now after day one of practice? And I'm not telling you that you're excitement or your anticipation, expectation of this team should be much different, if any at all different. But here you are now after the first practice. How do you feel? Does this make you feel different? Is there a touch of angst? Or are you like, hell yes, now we're going to be better at quarterback? Because I know, JJ, you laugh at that, but there's, I promise you, there's a faction of Lobo fan out there, because they were calling the show and they were banging it out on their thumbs, that feel better that they're going to upgrade because Jack's not available.
17: I think there's that sentiment even just yesterday when it comes out that Lane's not practicing and it's near future, day-to-day, whatever you want to term, and everyone just assumes Luke Moga's your quarterback one.
16: Yep.
17: And so they feel better because Luke went to Oregon.
16: Yeah.
17: It's like, okay, let's see over the next week or two how it plays out and who can step up, because this team has a good foundation. This defense is legit. To me, there's still some questions at wide receiver. We keep saying, hey, that dude from UNLV. Well, guess what? That dude from UNLV hasn't been on the field a whole lot either since he's been here. So you really need to see one of these quarterbacks be able to step up and bring something more than just fine.
16: All right.
17: If this team wants to win a conference championship.
16: So, again, Luke Moga at Oregon played three games. Montana State, Oklahoma State, Northwestern. He was 3 for 5, 58 yards. And 51 of those yards came on one play. Ran the ball 3 times for 49 yards. That's good. Against Montana State, he had 1 rush for 25 yards. Oklahoma State, 2 for 3 with 53. And against Northwestern, he was 1 for 2. Rudy just said he's got to learn to stay in the pocket. I mean, he's not your typical pocket passer. He's that's not your dude. Now, in high school, he was a 4-star recruit. 24/7 listed him as a 3-star. He was ranked the number 4 dual threat quarterback by Rivals, the 11th by ESPN, and the number 1 in Arizona. Right? So in high school, but this is a dual threat dude. Is he your guy? I mean, I want to see it. I want to see the potential. I do. I don't want to see it at the expense of Jack, but here we are. Right? I'm not that guy who's like, oh, cool, Jack's down. You get another. No. I like Jack Lane. I think Jack Lane did great things for this program. Now, if he's not available, who's the dude? And I'd love to see the potential in this guy come out. I would. But I'm with you. I'm not convinced that he's your dude opening day. All right, I got a break, don't I? All right, if you're on the phone, stay there. We'll get to you when we get back. 505-246-0610. 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
20: And traffic right now, we are dealing with a crash eastbound on Montaño, a little west of 4th Street. You will see backups in that area. Traffic also moving slow right now, eastbound I-40 between Rio Grande and the interchange. Both directions of I-25 in the construction zone, you're going to see slowdowns as you make your way through there.
21: 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Call the Traffic Tracker hotline at 505-767-9167. I'm Michael Carlisle from the 96.3 News Radio KKOB Traffic Center.
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4: The fire up chips. Over and under is 48.5. So basically, Wayne Newton is saying Louisville football 31, the Stigawas 17. Okay. That come out before the quarterback news? If you want that, man, if you want the chips, get it now. If you're going to bet the Lobos, hold on. Because I think the number may come back your way a little bit as the news gets out on the quarterback, don't you?
5: Yes.
4: That's probably how that goes. Opening drive, Jeff Symbieta, J.J. Buck, Dan, good morning. Dan held all the way through the break, and then as I go to hit the button, he leaves. Is that how that worked? All right. Dan, you can call back. We'll put you up. 505-246-0610. So all that's there, and then you have the Brett Carhu and Bear Levels out there. What did X say about that? As far as he's got these two guys, and I know they're talking about the kicker, Drzwiski, and potentially David Murphy coming back. Those are different. David Murphy's trying to get the Pavia ruling. And I don't even know why we got to go to court on this. I mean, he's trying to get his junior college years back, which has been precedented. And Drzwicki, they're trying to get in more time out of their kicker. But the guys who are out there, even though they might not be. What did X say is in regards to how he's handling that?
5: They play until they can't. It's like when they tell me they're eligible, they'll be out there. If they can't play, they won't be out there.
4: All right. I mean, that's the right way to do this, don't you think? They're eligible now, and so I'm going to play them. He said, I don't think we're out of the woods yet. The NCAA is still going to try an appeal. As of right now, they're eligible, and we're going to proceed that way until we hear different. End quote. Yeah, I think that's the only way to do it. You know what Carhu was. Levels is a versatility guy in defense. He played when they had injuries, the back end of the defense, and was good. I think that's just a good, solid. Does he crack your starting lineup, or is he a move around depth piece? And is
5: I don't
4: a situation.
5: Think he's one of your top three cornerbacks.
4: Okay.
5: Fourth, fifth dude that has playing experience. That's why I have a ton of confidence in that defense.
4: Yeah. All right, here's the Drzwicki thing, the kicker. So he played four seasons in 4 years with the Lobos. So you're like, okay, well, then he gets another one. Well, not so fast, my friend, because the ruling is for graduates of high school in 2022. Drzwicki graduated high school in 2021 before enrolling at UNM. So there's uncertainty if he fits into the parameters of the injunction. I'm going to get JT. At some point, they're going to draw a line, right? It feels like they drew the line at 2022.
5: So with Drzwicki, where it's in a gray area is he graduated high school in 2021.
4: Right. Right. And like I said, they got to draw a line somewhere, and it feels like the line was drawn at 2022 graduates.
5: But he started in 2022, so they're saying, trying to say, like, hey, it should still count.
4: Would he take a gap year, or what do you do? Go to Europe? Yeah. Screw around? I mean, I don't know. X said if we could add him, I think we'd certainly entertain it. Well, sure. I mean, that's a pretty good kicker, right? And then there's the roster, and I know some of you, well, who are they going to cut? And some other guys that have been here busting their ass. X point was right. He said we got a lot of stuff that could happen before the first game. There could be injuries. If guys have season-ending injuries, it doesn't count toward the cap. Hopefully we don't have that. But, yeah, the first game, we're going to have to settle our roster. Look, between now and then, let's say you add these four guys. Let's say everything goes your way, right? Carhu and Levels, Murphy, Drzwicki, let's say they all get ruled eligible. TJ, I'm going to guess, and I hate this, but history tells you, I mean, probably four guys are going to get hurt in camp, right?
5: Yes.
4: I mean, I'm not rooting for it. I'm not going to predict who. I hope it doesn't happen. I hope it comes down to, damn, I got to cut guys instead, and that sucks too. But, you know, a couple of walk-ons who have been, oh, they busted their ass. I got it, man. The other guys, like, I saw David Murphy. He, the dude's yoked. He's in the best shape of his life, right? Carr, who's ready to go. I mean, you saw him. Does he look like he missed a beat yesterday?
5: No.
4: The job of these coaches is not to appease the guy walk-on who busted his ass. The job of these coaches is to win football games. And as much as some of you may tell me, oh, what about that? No, what you want to see, the best product. And that's what I think is going to happen with quarterback. JJ, I firmly believe it. I don't know who it's going to be. I don't necessarily have a lean.

0: All right. 505-246-0610. Dan, I go to you and you're gone. You hold through the whole break and then like you're gone.
1: Have to take a VIP call there.
0: Is that what you call it? That's what we're calling it now. I gotta go take a VIP call. Okay.
1: I'm trying to figure out as many negative things as I can about the return of your good buddy, Mr. Aaron Donald, you know, just to try and make myself feel better about it. But you know what? So he was in the league for 10 years. He's been out for 2 or 3 years.
0: Aaron Donald's missed 2 years.
1: Okay.
0: You know what that means? That means he hasn't been getting the crap beat out of him for 2 years, and he's super healthy.
1: Oh, God, you have to go there. Yeah, but he's aging. You know, even
0: he's 35.
1: Even old wolves get a little bit slow, Jeff.
0: He's 35, Daniel. He's 35.
1: Oh, to be 35, right? Again, Jeff. But he had a high ankle sprain. I did my homework. He had a high ankle sprain that kept him out for a while. I know that.
0: I'm pretty sure it's healed 2 years later.
1: This is according at some point. He had back problems there towards the end, right?
0: So did Matthew Stafford. Yeah. Okay. 2 years later, he's been getting treatment.
1: Like I say, I'm just trying to come up with as many things as I can to make myself feel better about the fact that this beast is coming back to beat up on my guy.
0: With Myles Garrett on the other side, by the way. You got this beast on one side and Myles Garrett on the other.
1: Here I thought we were going to maybe cruise a little bit, and all of a sudden they threw Aaron Donald into the mix. I had a little bit of glory then.
0: Yeah, you won the damn Super Bowl.
1: Right? Yes. Oh, here we come again, man. Let's go, baby. I'm ready. Okay, later,
0: see
1: guys.
0: You. Yeah, Seahawk fans, like, really? Well, you know, he had a bad ankle. Yeah, I'm going to guess 2 years of rest is probably helping that ankle. Well, his back was bad. Yeah, probably got some massages, some rehab and work on it. I'm going to guess 2 years of not getting your ass kicked helps a little bit with your body, no?
2: Yeah, Aaron Donald is in the freak category.
0: Yes. 35 years old. He hasn't played the last couple of years. I mean, I don't know. I would tell you it's towards the back end of your prime for a pass rusher, an elite pass rusher. But wouldn't you say 2 years of not having wear and tear and you know he's in shape? Is that a benefit a little bit? Well, I mean, he's rusty. Okay. It's going to take 3 snaps to wash the rust off.
2: Yeah, for the way we talk about Myles Garrett, that was Aaron Donald. You don't see players like that.
0: It's, yeah. All right, 505-246-0610. 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I'm going to give away another plus one, so it's you plus a guest. VIP tickets for the Sports Animal Birthday Bash, which is coming up on August 22nd. We're going to be down at Isleta Sportsbook. Perfect time to be down there. 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J.J. 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
3: And traffic right now, you've got that crash eastbound Montaño, a little west of 4th Street. It's off on the shoulder, not causing too much in the way of slowdowns. You do have slow-moving traffic both directions of I-25 in the construction zone. Eastbound I-40 near the interchange, you're going to see some slow-moving traffic in that area.
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5: A better life with Dr. Sanjay Gupta.
6: 20 years ago, the average attention span was about 2.5 minutes. Today, it's just 47 seconds. Pretty disconcerting. That's according to new research out of UC Irvine. But really, this isn't our fault, at least not entirely. We can blame technology and the world around us. Attention, it turns out, is not an unlimited resource. You only have so much of it to give. Start paying more attention to what times of the day you seem to be at your mental peak. Try to knock out the more complicated stuff during that time. It's also important to take breaks every so often so you can more easily lock in when you're trying to concentrate. One expert said, even trying to visualize where you want to end your day with everything all wrapped up or with tons left to do, that can act as a real motivator. I'm Dr. Sanjay Gupta, helping you live a better life.

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4: 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Other stuff going on. And again, get in on the Lobo quarterback situation. You're welcome to do that. And get in on the latest signing in the National Football League, which was Jonathan Taylor today. I'm kind of waiting any second now for Jahmyr Gibbs, aren't you?
16: Yes. It feels like if you're Detroit, you have the numbers in line. You're just focused on that Bijan Robinson deal, working off that, because Gibbs is in that category to me of, yes, it's a lot of money, but young guy, maximize the talent right now in this window.
4: Yeah, it feels that way, but whatever. All right, so Gibbs is still holding in. Other NFL stuff. How do you feel about the Broncos receiving core? You feel a lot better with Jalen Waddle there?
16: Better with Waddle in there.
4: Yeah, I think so too. Bo Nix said he's an explosive playmaker. The guy's really good at what he does. He makes plays. He's fast. He's really explosive. He's got he's great ball in hand. He's blah, blah, blah. I think Jalen Waddle is one of those guys, and I don't see him on any of those lists, right? You look at the fantasy football, who's going to – and I get it's two different things, but it's really not, right? I mean, if you break out in fantasy football, it means you had a hell of a year. You're breaking out in regular football. I think Jalen Waddle is one of those guys who is in a place where he can go bonkers. I know Cortland Sutton's kind of the incumbent number one there. I would argue I think Jalen Waddle's better than Cortland Sutton. But they got a good one too now.
16: Mm-hmm. I think they're both valuable for their roles. You know, Sutton being that bigger target, 50-50 balls where Waddle can work in multiple positions, you know, cross the formation and provide a more consistent explosive element for that offense. There's a reason they traded a first round pick for him, and they will target Waddle a lot.
4: I think so too, and a lot of underneath. And so, and Bo Nix, I think, is a really accurate passer, and so he'll take his shots, and Cortland Sutton's going to get his, but I think the Waddle piece makes them really dangerous. And now Tony Franklin's your number three. Dude, Tony Franklin put up numbers last year. Tony Franklin was, at times, I thought, the best receiver they had. He was targeted 104 times last year, made 65 catches, and a lot of it was late in the year. I thought he was really, really good back into the season.
16: And that's, you know, depth they have. You still have, you know, Marvin Mims in that rotation. And so different ways to hit you in the passing game for Bo Nix, where that's where the Broncos are going to get better. As if the offense takes a step forward, that's how they maintain that floor that they feel they have. I think defense can be good, but the one area I think can be better is the offense.
4: Yeah, that's why, you know, everybody's loving on the Chiefs, and they should. And I think this is not a bad argument. The Broncos won a lot of close games last year, right? A lot of really close games, and so logic tells you some of those games go the other way this time around. Okay, and that may be true. Logic also tells me a young quarterback, Jeff, he's 26 years old. Okay, but young in NFL playing time. A young quarterback gets better as time goes on, and I just gave him what I believe is a dynamic weapon in Jalen Waddle. I just, now, am I sold on their running game? And that's where, when was the last time J.K. Dobbins stayed healthy?
16: It's been a minute.
4: You like him as your number one back?
16: Not necessarily, but
4: that's what you
16: they
4: got.
16: Weren't going to be able to solve that while trading a first-round pick and other picks for Jalen Waddle.
4: That's probably right. And they got R.J. Harvey and a guy from last year's draft class who was a second-round pick who they expect to – and look, I thought R.J. Harvey at times
17: was good. I think he's a tough runner. He's only 5 feet eight, but I think he's solid. He's a decent pass catcher. How many balls do you think RJ Harvey, okay, rookie year, he was okay, he was fine. How many passes do you think he caught over the span of the 17 games?
16: 17?
17: 47.
16: Okay, that was way more than I thought.
17: Yeah, thought too, right? I think he's a weapon. Now, he carried the ball 146 times for 540 yards, scored 7 touchdowns. He was an okay to less, below average runner. But I think that gets better. And the fact that he is an out of the backfield receiving threat, I think he ends up overtaking Dobbins at some point for that number one job.
16: If he does, I think this is still an offense that if you're Sean Payton and Davis Webb is taking over the play calling, you're okay with that because you want efficiency out of Dobbins. I don't think this is going to be one where you see Dobbins just getting a ton of carries because of his injury history. So if you're able to kind of mesh those two together, and if it happens to be RJ Harvey taking over later in the season because he's playing well, that's what you're hoping, because that's what the Broncos need to do, is more out of the pass game, some explosives from Bo Nix, offense stepping up, because that's how they're going to be a better football team. Because I don't necessarily look at the defense and say that's getting better.
17: It was damn good.
16: Same. Like, it's really good.
17: Let it stay the same. It was damn good.
16: Because I think there's probably in spots there's going to be some regression. That's this is what happens in the NFL. So if you say the defense slides just a little bit, okay, you're still really good. Where can you take a noticeable step? And that's offense.
17: Yeah. All right. When we get back, I want to get into this a little bit. Stay in that division. Who's the favorite? And it really depends on who you're talking to. Is it the team that went to the AFC Championship, the Broncos? Is it the team with all that hype and coach and quarterback and Harbaugh and McDaniels and Herbert? Is it the Chargers? Or is it the team that's been it for so long and just took a little dip last year because their quarterback got hurt and they're getting a little older? I want to update you because I think this is a big piece of what Kansas City is going to be or not be. It's next. It's the opening drive on 95.9 FM and AM 610, the Sports Animal.
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19: And traffic right now, you've had that crash eastbound Montaño, a little west of 4th Street. It's off on the shoulder, not causing too much in the way of slowdowns. You do have slow-moving traffic both directions of I-25 in the construction zone. Eastbound I-40 near the interchange, you're going to see some slow-moving traffic in that area.
20: See an accident? Call the Traffic Tracker hotline at 505-767-9167. I'm Michael Carlisle from the 96.3 News Radio KKOB Traffic Center.
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5: 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You get Carolina Panthers or dudes in Carolina Panthers uniforms against guys who will be wearing the uniforms of the Arizona Cardinals. So enjoy your footy tonight. All right, we're talking about the AFC West a little bit. It's always, what do you trust, right? Who do you trust? How do you trust? Do you trust Rashee Rice as a number one receiver in the National Football League? On one of the premier franchises with the best quarterback of the generation.
6: Well, Jeff, trust is earned.
5: Okay.
6: And if we're talking about on the football field, then yes, I trust Rashee Rice.
5: Okay.
6: Because the numbers back it up.
5: He's good when he's on the football field. He is. Rashee Rice reported to camp. He was in 11 and 11 drills for the first time in 2026 yesterday in camp. He's been recovering from that arthroscopic right knee surgery. He had that in May. Then he served a 30-day sentence in jail for violating his probation by testing positive for THC. Was released from Dallas County Jail June 16th. Now he's back at camp. 8 games last year, 53 catches, 571 yards, 5 touchdowns. He's your number one receiver. Is this settled with the league? Has the league ever done anything? Has he been suspended by the league? Did that happen already last year? I can't even remember with him.
6: Well, I think it could open the door again, given the fact you just were in jail over the summer.
5: You were just in jail over the summer, right? I mean, for violating your parole when your parole said don't smoke weed, and, well, I couldn't stay off the weed.
6: Because I got high.
5: Yeah. Because I got high. Yes. Yes. Look, you know I'm high on Kansas City this year. Speaking of getting high. You know I'm high on Kansas City this year. I think that that quarterback is still that quarterback, even though he's coming back from an ankle injury. I think Kenneth Walker adds tremendous value to their offense. I'm queasy a bit about his pass catchers, but I think I've always been queasy a bit about his pass catchers, and he seems to do okay with whomever it is there. It's kind of the Brady kind of thing, right? Tell me who his best pass catchers have been, and look what he's done with what he's done. He's got a great tight end. Now, does he still have a great tight end? We'll see. I told you, I think Noah Gray is going to catch as many balls, if not more, than Travis Kelce this year.
6: Ooh. I like it. We should have some Symbiota hot takes right before the season starts.
5: Well, I think we should both have. I mean, do you have any things that you think are going to jump out? Like, I mean, do you think that one's so far-fetched that it's crazy? I got an aging Travis Kelce. And a good young tight end there who, by the way, has been catching balls last year, who upped his production, who last year caught 21 balls last year, which isn't a lot. He had 37 targets. Kelce last year, well, man, maybe that is crazy. 108 targets, 76 catches. And maybe it is crazy. We'll see. We'll see.
6: For me, the conversation with Kansas City, I'm with you. I am not counting them out. They're going to be competitive, but there was that stretch where it was a no-brainer.
5: Yeah.
6: It's like, don't convince me that they're going to take a step back. They're not going to be that team. They're the Kansas City Chiefs. And we saw that run of 3 straight Super Bowl appearances. They're not a no-brainer anymore. They're back with the pack. But competitive in the pack.
5: Yes. I think the pack is... You know, everybody says the NFC West is the best division. Seahawks, defending champs, Rams, current favorites, Niners, I mean, whatever. I don't know what the Niners are because they're not healthy. And then Arizona. I don't know, man. Is the AFC West the best? You got three.
6: No.
5: Okay.
6: I think the... With the depth, I think it's NFC North.
5: NFC North. Okay, because you don't think there's a bad team. You think Cleveland's... So you think the bottom's better? You think Cleveland's better than the Raiders?
6: NFC North.
5: Oh, the NFC North. That's the Bears, Lions, Packers, and Vikings. Okay. Top to bottom. But so...
6: Because I think that's who's their four teams that you say they can go to the playoffs.
5: Who's their best
6: team? Arizona Cardinals are not going to the playoffs.
5: Who's their best team? NFC North.
6: Goodness.
5: Whoever it is, are they better than the Rams or the Seahawks?
6: I think the Rams would be the best team out of any combination.
5: What about the Super Bowl champs?
6: I think they're on the same tier as Green Bay, Detroit, and
5: so Chicago. This is where I'll push back, and I'm not sure I believe in what I'm saying, but I'll push back anyway. If you're going to tell me that the best team in what you're saying is the best division isn't better than the two best teams in the West, how is that division better? If the best team that they've got isn't better than
6: I'm looking at the whole team that I can say, hey, they can go to the playoffs. I am not convincing
5: Let's do it this way.
6: Arizona is not a playoff football team. Seattle, to me, you won the Super Bowl last year. Parade your flowers. You're not better immediately than Chicago or Detroit or Green Bay to me.
5: Okay, let's do this. This is how we're going to get there. We're going to give 8 points to number one, 1 point to number eight. Rank those eight teams, AFC, NFC North, NFC West, in order. Or do we agree the Rams are number one? They get 8 points. Who's the second best team out of those eight? I think it's Seattle. And then you're going to tell me all those other teams are going to be... So it doesn't even matter, because you're going to go 6-5-4-3, San Francisco, Arizona. If we go this way, 15-3 is 18, 11-7, they're even. if we do it, you know what, like reverse ranking, you give 8 points for first, 1 point for eighth, they're even.
6: That's fine. We differ. I don't think Seattle is the second best team.
5: Okay. Who's the second best team?
6: I would take Chicago or Detroit.
5: So you take both of them over Seattle?
6: Mm-hmm.
5: Okay. So then in that case, the NFC North is better. Okay. Well, watch it. Why do you think Seattle's the champions got worse? I'm just curious.
6: I don't think they got worse. I don't think they're that much better than those teams going into the season, because I don't think Seattle is Philadelphia or Kansas City where they're going back to the Super Bowl.
5: Okay. I don't think they're going back to the Super Bowl either.
6: 13 or 14 games.
5: I think they're going to be really competitive. And you can make the Broncos argument with them that they won a lot of close games, especially against the Rams. But I hear that. Here's where I'm going to give them the benefit over a couple of those North teams. First of all, Lions didn't make the playoffs and didn't make any significant additions. The Seahawks won the Super Bowl, didn't make any significant, and they lost their running back. And that may hurt them a lot. But I got a team that won the Super Bowl and lost their running back, a team who didn't make the playoffs, and the team to make the playoffs is going to be better than the defending Super Bowl champions. I'm struggling a little bit with that.
6: Okay,
5: I think Detroit's going to be great.
6: Sam Darnold threw the third most interceptions.
5: He did. He absolutely did. Absolutely did.
6: I don't think Seattle's a bad team, but because you won the Super Bowl last year,
5: yep, doesn't mean you're good this year.
6: Doesn't mean that you're just stepping right back into that.
5: Fair enough. 505-246-0610. Emails are in. Jeff@sportsanimalabq.com. Look at all these. Can I vent? Keep them coming. 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
1: 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And if Taylor stays healthy this year, along with quarterback Daniel Jones, this Colts offense is going to be very good this season. I like some of the young players on defense. The Colts could be a playoff team this year. I'm Nick Costos.
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9: I was in a wreck. I need a check.
10: Murder and Rome is the way to go.
11: I was in a wreck. 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
13: Carlos Uri Espinosa is the managing attorney, 2711 Carlisle Boulevard, Northeast Albuquerque.
5: In Ohio, assuming they get the right paint to paint the field. 505-246-0610 is how to get in with us today. We've been talking a lot about Lobo football. Jack Lane, the quarterback for Lobo football, out for the near future is what Jason X said yesterday about his starting quarterback. He has not fully recovered from offseason surgery that repaired the torn tendon in his right elbow. Battled those issues last year. Played through it over the second half of the season. Had it surgically repaired. Did not participate in spring practice. And the intent was Jack's going to be back and ready to go in the fall. However, not so fast. He's out there throwing with his left hand, and he's right-handed. So the competition is now open, assuming Jack Lane won't be ready for the opener in 30 days, between James Lobstein, Luke Moga, Toa Fave. And there's two other guys in there as well. I mean, but these seem to be the front runners. So we're talking about that quite a bit. Jonathan Taylor got paid, the running back for the Indianapolis Colts. Two more years on his deal, $44 million, 47 guaranteed, 39 guaranteed, up to 47 is what it might be. And then other stuff around the National Football League. It's the opening drive, Jeff and JJ, 505-246-0610. JJ, I don't even know what I think the common sentiment is. What we've heard this morning is, you know, well, we'll be fine. We got these other guys. I think there's some angst amongst some Lobo fan in regards to the quarterback situation. And I think others, those of you, and there's been a decent-sized faction, although I'm not sure I totally agree with you, that felt, all right, we got to be better than Jack. You know, I mean, all he did was go 9-3 last year, for crying out loud, because that's done so often around here.
14: Right.
5: I mean, but for those of you who thought, well, there was a ceiling on what he can do, here's your opportunity. Here's somebody's opportunity to get this thing done, right? And that's the word you keep using, is opportunity.
14: There's a position available for one of the three guys to earn and to take and make their own right now. And Lane is an incredible leader, understands the offense, is efficient. Now, you need the baseline of that efficiency and that understanding. And if you can show some pop, a little wow, whether it's with your legs or showing you're a little bit better passer than the guy you're competing with, that's the edge this offense needs. Because now the target's on your back and teams are going after you and you're not flying under the radar. And angst is a good way to put it, but you have time. And even before yesterday, like, the coaching staff knew this. Like, this didn't just show up yesterday and they're like, oh, Lane can't throw the football. So they've been building up to this. These other quarterbacks, I'm sure over the last couple of weeks, know what's going on and where he was in his rehab process. So it wasn't just an eye-opener yesterday for the team. It was an eye-opener for us, but they've been going through process for a while.
5: Were you really surprised by this?
14: Yes, that he legit was not throwing a football.
5: Yeah, I can't tell you I was surprised by this.
14: Why?
5: Yeah. I mean, I can't tell you I expected it. Like that's not what I expected. But when I wasn't out there yesterday, I had a full calendar yesterday. So I didn't expect it, but when I heard that, there was not one speck of me that was surprised. I mean, I've been hearing this quite a bit in the off season coming out of there that, you know, I think they're concerned about Jack's arm. I think they're concerned, is Jack going to be ready? I think there's some concern. You know, I've heard parents talk about it, and, you know, so this didn't surprise me. And to your point, if it didn't surprise me, you're right, absolutely right. It didn't surprise Jason Eck or Coach Slice. It didn't surprise Luke Moga, James Lobstein, or Toa Fave. And I think all of them come in now with a different mindset, like, damn, I can win that job. I can be the starting quarterback of a team that has an opportunity to win. So, yeah, that's all there. All right, what do you guys have to say? Jeff or JJ at sportsanimalabq.com. That's the email machine. Just thumb out a text. It's the Sports Animal Monarchy on San Pedro text line, 505-246-0610. And on the X, it's _JJBuck. Gopher says, can I vent, Jeffy? Of course you can, Gopher. I'm so tired of hearing the goofy-looking weather dudes and little anchorettes crying. It's so hot. Just remember, November's less than 3 months away. When you're freezing your ass off, you'll be dreaming of 100-degree days. You'll be looking for a trip for Arizona or California to thaw out. Can I tell you, like, this heat dome, I know you've heard this a million times. I'm with him. I mean, is it really that damn hot? I snuck out after work and played yesterday, and the beauty of it is nobody was on the golf course, and it wasn't that hot. I never once felt uncomfortable. Just hydrate. When we're freezing our asses off, we're going to be going, gosh, I wish it was warmer. I don't know. Does it bother you? Would you rather be 100 degrees or no degrees? Like, would you rather have extreme hot or extreme cold?
14: Extreme hot?
5: 100%.
14: But
5: it's warm. Yeah, it's warm.
14: Who sent that?
5: That was Carl Gopher. You're like, okay. Gophers like hot.
14: Gopher just probably stands there in the corner. Her room.
5: Yeah.
14: Don't talk to me. Small talk. Stupid.
5: No, I'm sorry. No,
14: let's start a conversation somehow. Yeah. It's hot. Okay.
5: Yeah. All right. Carl says, can I make a Romo prediction, Jeffy Lube? CBS will make an announcement that they've reached a settlement to make Tony go away and keep Jerry happy. They'll throw $15 to $20 million at him not to return. You think so? Why would they? I mean, I don't know that I think that. He sent me a story that talks about what they may do, and that there's rumors swirling around after the arrest on the DWI and the open bottle. I think the open container is a big addition to this whole thing, don't you think?
14: Yes.
5: Not to downplay the other part of it. I mean, at not. CBS announced that it's placing Romo on leave until further notice. J.J. Watt's going to take over his place in the network's NFL broadcast team alongside Jim Nansen with Tracy Wolfson. I didn't know this. So this story says it comes after Ryan Clark received a humiliating job offer from CBS. Did you know that? I'm not even sure I know what that was. But Romo's removal from the temporary booth may not be temporary, according to this story. He said it's pretty clear CBS is using the whole mess as an opportunity to test out Nance and Watt for the future. So this is, what do you call it? An opportunity for J.J. Watt? An opportunity for these quarterbacks to step into the starting role? Yeah. All right. I don't know what they're going to do. There's a big, long article here, but I don't know where they're going to go. Carl says, what about the Memphis Mafia, Jeff? Who cares about Jack LaLanne? How are they looking? Who's that? I don't know what that means. Yeah, I'm not sure what that is. So I don't know. All right, on the text line, the Sports Animal Meineke on San Pedro text line, Dodgers lost again, JJ. Are you worried about that? Six in a row, dude. Six in a row.
14: I don't understand why they were not sellers at the trade deadline. They should have acquired assets, gotten off some of these terrible contracts that they have. Like, money you're paying Shohei Ohtani, okay.
5: He only hit two home runs yesterday.
14: Yeah, but he's not pitching. He's not worth it.
5: Yeah, he's not.
14: They should have restocked their farm system and turned their attention to next year.
5: Yeah, they're only eight games up now. John says on the text line, good morning, fellas. Just to comment on the Dodgers. They get swept by the Red Sox and the Cubs. Now they'll face second place Arizona. Another sweep coming by the D-backs. They need to find a way to win, for crying out loud. Thanks, Jeff and JJ. It's from John. I will give you this. If they get swept by the Diamondbacks and it shrinks to five, we got a story. Right? Then we kind of got something to look at. This is a pretty big series for Arizona. What's the word of the day, JJ? Opportunity. That's the word of the day. And
14: Dave Roberts in trouble if they get swept again?
5: I don't know, but you'd hear the audible pain coming. Oh, isn't that the fantasy football team?
14: Audible pain.
5: There's an opportunity for Torey Lovello and those plucky Arizona Diamondbacks. Remember, 2 years ago, they were right there. I mean, everybody, Arizona, Texas, what? No, they're legit. Text line, remember all the lawsuits when freshmen were allowed to play and all the players wanting their freshman year back? Oh, yeah, there weren't any. New era. No, it is a new era. You're right. Back in the day, and most of you will not remember this, and I think it's even before my time, but there was a day where freshmen were not allowed to play varsity basketball. Go back and look at Lou Alcindor at UCLA. They had a freshman team. He couldn't play at UCLA freshman year. I'm not even sure why. I guess high school freshmen were not mature enough to play with the men at college. I don't understand. I honestly don't know what the thought process was. It just how it was. Back then it was four to play three. Now it's, I don't know, you want to play nine? You're cool. Right? No, seriously. I mean, new era is how this ends. You're 100% right, new era. And eras are changing on a regular basis. Yes. Those days be gone. And I would argue probably for the best. It's the opening drive on 95.9 FM and AM 610 Sports Animal.
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18: Attention anyone who has had a colonoscopy, endoscopy, or any other scope procedure. 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Dangerous infections have been reported across the country linked to Olympus endoscopes. Olympus scopes may have been defectively designed, and manufacturer instructions may not have been adequate in enabling proper disinfection, putting patients' health at risk. If you or...
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5: Sea game, am I wrong? I could be wrong. Stand by. I'll get you the exact place to watch your football tonight. And it'll be, I mean, it is NBC game tonight. 6 o'clock our time. That's Tirico and Collinsworth, right? On the NBC broadcast. So you'll get that, and then you'll come in tomorrow and go, wait, what the hell was I just watching? And by the second quarter,
14: you'll be going, do you know how hot it was during that football game?
5: Where's the Rockies
14: game? It was outrageous.
5: Now, what are the Dodgers doing tonight? You know, you'll be looking for that. Jonathan Taylor got paid this morning, or at least got paid and signed a deal, and it was announced this morning. 2-year extension for the Colts running back, $44 million. And the big story locally, Jack Lane, the Lobo quarterback, out for the near future as he rehabs that nagging elbow injury. And this is, again, I'll reiterate my concern, and this is not me doomsaying. This is not me predicting or knowing anything. He had this injury all last season, had the surgery in the offseason, rehabbed, did not go through spring drills, and here we are at the starting gate of a new season, and he's throwing the ball left-handed and not participating. I don't know why I'm supposed to believe that at some point he's going to be that dude and ready to go. I don't want to say you got to look to the bullpen for the rest of the year, but I would suggest you have a plan to look to the bullpen for the rest of the year and not be surprised if it happens. And so who's that guy going to be?
14: And the process started well before yesterday.
5: No, that's right. That's
14: for this
5: right.
14: team. And it's just for a lot of people, yesterday was an eye-opening moment of hitting the practice field and then getting a confirmation of where Lane is in his rehab process. And it's not close to throwing football as a starting quarterback just yet. So you got a trio of guys, and anyone else sneak in there? I think if you look at some of the young guys, and I know it was brought up earlier, and Cade Mitchell had some time where you see, okay, that it was late in practice, but it was out there, looks good, young guy, but at some point you do have to narrow it down. And I think it's the three that we've really talked about with Moga, Pavee, and Lobstein has got to be the focus right now.
5: Yeah, that's probably right. Those are the guys who still, I mean, that's why you have spring practice, right? I mean, you have spring practice to get some sort of a formulation, whether it's a formal depth chart or in your head, a depth chart of who's coming out when you open up in the fall. And, you know, if one of these guys just accelerates and says, I'm your dude, and makes you think twice about it, I think that's just a wonderful problem to have. But here's the opportunity. And so I guess the question I've been asking this morning is, Lobo fan, where are you with this? Like, are you anxious? Or do you feel differently? I did get a text that said, or an email, I don't remember which one it was on, that the line moved 13.5, moved up, which is crazy to me, right? Since did you see that?
14: Yes.
5: Kind of crazy to you with the news that came out that it moved that
14: way? That way.
5: I mean, does Vegas feel about Jack Lane the way some of our callers feel about Jack Lane?
14: But that doesn't happen.
5: No, it doesn't. Like
14: when there's uncertainty of a quarterback, usually the line comes off the board, doesn't go in a direction of the team that has a question about the quarterback.
5: Yeah. And so, and this is a really interesting one. And I don't know that we have a lot to compare it to, because there hasn't been a ton of football success around here. But JJ, I guess we've always had quarterback, it's football. I don't care what market you're in, there's always going to be quarterback talk. But for, it felt like a decade and a half, every Monday we would sit here and talk to whomever the coach is, whether it was Rocky Long or Bob Davey or Danny Gonzalez or Jason Eck. Well, not necessarily, up until Jason Eck. Who's your quarterback? You know, who's the quarterback going to be on Saturday? All right, are you going to start, that guy finished the game, so are you going there, right? Whoever it was been, Tavaca and Cole Gauchy, and I mean, name your guys. And so last year you had the stability at quarterback where we didn't have that conversation every Monday, and there was something to it. But yet there were still some callers who were saying, well, I don't know if Jack's the guy and there's a ceiling. We've hit the ceiling. And we got to be better. And I don't know, dude, you're 9-3. Like, you're New Mexico and you're 9-3. And so maybe it's natural that you wanted to make a move at quarterback. But does Vegas feel that way? Is that how I'm supposed to read that line?
14: That is wild.
5: Right?
14: That doesn't happen. Like, I'm just wondering if they're not updated this, because there's no world where I've ever seen a team that doesn't have a starting quarterback.
5: Will they lose their starting quarterback and the line moves in their favor? Yeah, I've never seen it either.
14: Usually, and I think if this was a game week situation, it might have actually gone off the board for a little bit.
5: Okay.
14: But, it, you know, I think it's a month out. That's why it's there, but.
5: Now, look, man, there's going to be a lot of talking in the next month anyway, and a lot of movement in lines and all those things. But as you sit here, are you excited about the possibility of Luke Mulga or Tua Tagovailoa or James Lobstein? Are you like, damn, dude, what, you know, we had a guy who was 9-3, who was a pretty good leader, who was tough as nails. That's the other thing with this, man. This got to be so frustrating for that young man, because we watched a dude take a beating at Michigan, right? Was it the second game of the year? They played a game before that, didn't they? Or was that their opener? No, it was their opener last year. We watched a guy, I take you back, you know, 48 weeks. We had a football program that you knew nothing about. You got this new coach coming in. Seems like a good guy, rooting for him, but here we go. It's Lobo football. It's just, you know, okay. And he brought a quarterback from FCS with him, and all right, cool. And they went out, and I've never sat here on a Monday after a loss and listened to calls that felt like a win, right? And that's what X said. I never got so many calls congratulating me after a loss. They went to the big house. They put a scare into Michigan. They played well. They lost a football game. But all of you came out of there feeling pretty good about it, and what you felt good about is, damn, that quarterback is a badass, right? He got his ass kicked. Hit after hit, and kept getting back up. Now, I'd like to not, you know, watch him get hit like that every damn day. But every defensive line isn't going to be Michigan, and I think we got a dude at quarterback. I'm going to tell you, I still think you have in Jack Lane a dude at quarterback. And so that leads me into where I was going with this whole long diatribe here. JJ, it's kind of weird that a faction of this fan base is like, yeah, we're 9-3, but our quarterback is holding us back. And I'm not to tell you I think it's the majority, because I don't think it's the majority. No.
14: That quarterback gave you a floor you haven't had in a long time.
5: Right?
14: That stability at the quarterback position. Could one of these guys be better? Could one of these young guys have a higher ceiling? Yes. But taking that into week one against Central Michigan could derail your entire season.
5: No, I mean, if you get stung there.
14: Like, that's
5: like
14: on
5: it's
14: the
5: not
14: table.
5: Over, but
14: it's in the hype trains crash and burn. Like, your conference championship hopes, all that. Yeah, that's still on the table.
5: Yeah, the national playoff thing burns then. I mean, the playoff thing dies right there. Now, you can still win a conference championship and still do really good things, but yeah, that whole playoff talk, and maybe that's, I mean, how serious do you take the playoff talk?
14: Not that serious,
5: right? 5%, 10% chance max. I mean,
14: to me, it's more of how the fan base would react.
5: To what?
14: Losing to Central Michigan.
5: No, I agree. Even though that program, if you say, look at the last decade, two decades, that program's been better than you. They have. They you don't have to like it. They just have. Now, are you better than them right now? You should be. I believe New Mexico is better than them, and shouldn't all predicate on quarterback.

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13: Albuquerque. Ah, there's that smell again. No, it's not me. It's the green chili. 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
0: So the first play, and then I'd throw a bomb, and then if that didn't work, well, then I'd run a trap play, and then, okay, all right, you got your opportunity. It's the opening drive, Jeff Symbieta and J.J. Buck. We're at 505-246-0610. So Akron, the University of, the Akron Zips. It's kind of a cool promotion, actually. It's kind of a cool promotion. Now, I think they've undervalued it, but it's kind of a cool promotion. Akron announced plans. They're going to select a random season ticket holder. Kind of a push to get, sell season tickets. And, hey,

0: not only do you get your Kochak bobblehead, but you get the opportunity to call offensive plays. So they're going to select a random season ticket holder to call offensive plays for the Zips' first drive in their season opener. They're playing Robert Morris, an FCS team. You like this?
1: Yes, because in reality, it is just, hey, here's our plays. A, B, C, or D, what do you like? Oh, you like D? Okay. Right after D, we need to go with B. Okay. And then...
0: Yeah, it's kind of one of those, you get to be the, you know, guest coach and you sit on the bench and you don't do anything, right? I mean, I think this is great, honestly. For a place like that, and they're trying to sell season tickets, and it's they're playing Robert Morris, and I think out of the box, man. Go do. I like it. Jason Eck was asked yesterday at Lobo practice, how do you feel? Like, did you hear about the Akron thing, and would you consider doing something like that? And you know, I mean, what would you do? And probably be more than buying season ticket. You know, you get a bobblehead of me for season ticket. He said, probably it's probably like a $20 million donation to NIL is what he said. And fair enough. I mean,
1: it's out there.
0: For $20 million donation, you probably get to call the whole first half.
1: Maybe
0: against Mercyhurst. Yes. Right. Like I'm all about these things. Do the wacky stuff, do the stuff that's out of the box. A, people all over America are talking about Akron. First and foremost. You couldn't tell me one thing about the Akron Zips football team. You don't know who their coach is. You don't know who they play. You might not even know that they were FCS, for all that matter, right? I mean, they're a MAC team, and they will open up against Robert Morris. And, I mean, like, what more do you know? That's what I thought.
1: Julian
0: right?
1: Edelman?
0: Julian Edelman played there, and Doug Martin
1: Doug
0: coached
1: Martin.
0: There. Yeah.
1: The coach.
0: Yeah. And actually, they don't, and then it's not for their opener. I stand corrected. It's for their second game because they open up against Wake Forest on the road.
1: Okay.
0: So then it's their home opener.
1: Yes, home opener.
0: Dude, what are they doing? At Wake Forest, at Minnesota, they're getting paid. Right? And they get UNLV at home. I mean, good. All right, 505-246-0610. Fred, what did I forget? What's up, Fred?
2: I want to talk about season tickets at once. But I'd like to congratulate the Red Sox for their 9th straight series, 3-5 record, and 11th shutout of the year. So I just wanted to say that.
0: Yeah, they heard you. Yeah.
2: Okay, but I want to talk about season tickets. You know, I keep talking to people around town and friends of mine, and they say that we never have good attendance. We never have. And I said, yeah, you guys are so full of crap. When Rocky took over, it took Rocky 3 years, I think, to really get it going. But after 3 years, let me just read off what we averaged each year. We averaged 31,000, 30,000. Then we went to 35,000, 37,000, 38,000, 29,000, 29, 29. And then, of course, we lost Rocky from that time on.
0: I hate
2: to say what we're doing, but you know, I've got to let people know. I mean, I've heard like there's less than 7,000 season tickets sold. I just can't believe this. I've been buying tickets since '69 and never missed a year, and I just don't understand with the prices being so cheap. I can't figure out what's going on with the people right now.
0: I don't get it either, and I have said this, Fred, and I think you, I don't know if you agree with me or not. As big a year as this is for Lobo football, right, to prove that you can do it year in and year out, and it's a big year for ACK, I think it's a huge year for the fan base because you want all these renovations to the stadiums, these upgrades, and Santa Fe responded, right? Legislators last year when they saw the winning product, but more so the people buying into it and going to the games, they put some money in for stadium upgrades, right? I think it's a huge year for the fan base because what the hell more do you want? Well, Jeff, we don't have Boise State. All right, cool. You know what you got? You got a team that just won 9 games last year and took a Big Ten team to overtime in a bowl game. You got a coach who wants to be here. You got more guys returning from a 9-win co-champion football team than any other but one group of six team. You got an exciting football team. Like, I don't know what more you want. And I agree with you on the season tickets. And they're insanely inexpensive in comparison to any other football program in America. And everybody tells me you want to move up as far as conference realignment and all this. If you don't realize by now, as much as you love your basketball team, football matters. And you've asked for years, give me something to support, I'll go support it. Well, here you go. I don't get it either, Fred.
2: Hey, one really important thing. I've told you this before, but I don't know how serious UNM thinks about this. But, you know, I'm 83 now. Luckily, I'm in the first row of the second level.
0: Okay.
2: But I'll tell you what, I have hundreds of people that used to sit behind me that we all sat together. Right now, there's about seven or eight people behind me now. And the reason they aren't is there's no railings. Can you believe?
0: There's no what?
2: This is 2026. We have no railings. You got to go up all those stairs. There's no way you can do it when
0: you're. Oh, you mean handrails? Okay, handrails to walk the stairs.
2: I handrails. Yeah. Bad. That should be one of the most important things. You got lots of seniors. Like, I know, like basketball, thank God they did it for basketball. I don't know how many years ago.
0: Yeah,
2: but
0: yeah.
2: But anyway, I just want to push season tickets. So I just think
0: that's good.
2: I mean, look what we've done in the past. It makes me so mad when everybody says we haven't done anything.
0: Yeah. I don't know what you're waiting
2: for
0: either.
2: Guys.
0: All right, I appreciate it. Look, I get it. Fred's a Lobo through and through, and I didn't go to UNM. I've been here 30 years, and I don't have a vested interest in Lobo tickets. I obviously I do in Isleta New Mexico Bowl tickets, but I don't for those fans who have been saying what am I going on? We've heard that for years. Well, the product's not good. It's too late. It's too early. It's too Saturday. It's too this. It's whatever. You, by every account, last year you had a damn good football team, and you responded. You showed up. I think that's that what you should do. I don't know what this community is waiting for in regards to this football team. Do they just not trust it? Is it just I've been burned so many times, I don't believe they're going to be good. Here we go again. Show me again. Show me again. Show me again. The habits are hard to create, right? Patterns are hard to create. Does it just take a while? I don't know what you're waiting for, because this feels like it should be the most excitement around a football team since 2008.
1: I think you just have to hope that people are interested, but they're more interested in
0: individual tickets,
1: game by game basis.
0: Yeah, and they're gonna pick and choose. All right, I'll go to the North Dakota State game, or I don't know, it's 8 o'clock at night and it's going to be October and I got to get up early. I got it. I already got my hotel room to go down to Cruces too. Do you get that yet? You going? Oh, you're going to have to be here. Or can you do it? Can you do the studio show from there? In the new press box?
1: Could.
0: Is that up yet?
1: But probably just be here.
0: Fair enough. All right, we'll wrap when we get back. 505-246-0610. Emails Jeff or JJ at sportsanimalabq.com. Everything you got to know as you go through your, what day is today? Thursday, when we get back. You should know about LaBarge Landscape, because I've been telling you about them for about a year now. It's when they came out to my house and absolutely changed the whole vibe of my landscape, front and backyards. Over delivered in a big way. The second I drove up to the house, I knew they were coming that day. And I remember driving up to the house and I'm like, holy smokes. Like, look at the front yard. Look how much better it looks. When the backyard, I spend so much more time back there. It got away from me. For me, it was I needed to just clean it up. Take these trees out and these weeds. Can you help my grass grow? Can you get my sprinklers in the right spot? Like, that's what it was for me. 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
4: 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This morning, the Indianapolis Colts signed running back Jonathan Taylor to a two-year, $44 million extension. And if Taylor stays healthy this year, along with quarterback Daniel Jones, this Colts offense is going to be very good this season. I like some of the young players on defense. The Colts could be a playoff team this year. I'm Nick Costos.
5: Jim Rome here with your Rome Report. Former NFL QB and CBS analyst Tony Romo had himself a day, didn't he? A bad day, with the release of body cam footage of him being arrested for alleged OWI. Look, I am not here to adjudicate anything, although an affidavit says that Romo was pulled over because he allegedly crossed the center line and was weaving, and that he smelled of, quote, intoxicants, and his eyes were bloodshot and glassy, and that he had trouble balancing, and that he refused to submit to the blood test and preliminary breath test. But I am not here to adjudicate anything. Yes, I am. The video of him warming up for the sobriety test like he was at the combine or something. Why are you stretching out to follow a pen with your eyes, dude? Either way, it did not work, as the video shows him bombing that test. Then again, in his defense, listening to him, he really didn't sound that much different to me than he does most Sundays on air. I'm Jim Rome. And remember, you can always follow me on Instagram at...
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7: Quarterback Jack Lane out for the near future, according to head coach Jason Eck, rehabilitating that elbow injury. He had surgery in the offseason. So it is James Loebstein, Luke Moga, and Toa Fave who will compete for the job as we look at it now, probably the starting quarterback job when they open up against Central Michigan on the 5th of September. Colts running back Jonathan Taylor got a two-year extension, $44 million. That was announced today. And North Carolina going through, remember the Michael Lombardi, their general manager, was put on indefinite leave. Now their defensive coordinator, whose name is Bill Belichick, yes, the son of the head coach, Coach Belichick. Steve Belichick, because the head coach is Bill Belichick, still is Bill Belichick. Steve Belichick is out indefinitely on medical leave. Not sure if he's going to be available to coach the opener. That's a lot of turmoil at UNC, dude. A lot going on at UNC. All right, let's go to you, 505-246-0610. Jeffrey, thanks for holding. You're on the Sports Animal. Hi, Jeffrey.
8: Yes, I wanted to respectfully respond to Fred, and I do appreciate his alacrity for, you know, Lobo Athletics. I'm a UNM graduate and the rest of it. In fact, I even had a class with Michael Cooper in 1978, so I've been, and my family's had season tickets, particularly for basketball, since 1966. But the reason that I've lost interest incrementally over the years is because of the dilution of the league. I think I've mentioned it before. I'm old enough to remember the jettison of Arizona State, 78, I think that happened, and BYU and Utah, and now the latest iteration of a jettison of three competitive teams or four, Colorado State, San Diego State, Boise State, and Utah State. So for me, I've incrementally lost interest in UNM athletics because of the dilution of the league, and that's exactly what it's all about for me. Can't speak for other people, but it's a little sad for me as a fan. But I'm just kind of done right now. Now that doesn't mean I may not resurrect an interest if they get better. That is particularly the basketball team. But for right now, I'm for the first time in my family since '66 have not renewed our.
7: You haven't renewed basketball yet. I know you're a big basketball guy, and the league is. So it was more about the competition, who's coming in to you, than more it was about UNM itself?
8: Yes. So, for example, we used to host I'm focusing on basketball, so forgive me. But, you know, once a year we play San Diego State on CBS, a national game. Give me a break. I was there. I mean, that's incredible. Now that's gone. And, again, for me, that's a big deal. And you're a media guy and you're in marketing. You understand the influence that kind of a game commands. And that's gone. So the dilution of the league, and again, when we were playing Arizona and Arizona State, again, that's a long time ago, but those games were recognized nationally. And they would play Friday, Saturday night games against Arizona, who was a powerful team, Arizona State. And then again, look at the games against Utah and BYU.
7: I get it.
8: Those are iconic games. Those have all been swept away. And the games that we would play against Boise State, Utah State, San Diego State, particularly in basketball, once again, were iconic games, and they're gone. So for me, after the jettison of those, you know, as I said, those three powerhouse teams over those years, I just feel dismissed, just ignored. And again, that's me. I'm not speaking for other people,
7: right.
8: But you know me. I'm just a very straightforward guy, and that's the way it is.
7: I get it. All right, man, I appreciate it. That's one man's opinion, and you know you're not going to sway him. It was about the competition and who they're playing and the league. Now, look, I think football wise, Boise State didn't come in every year. I think this year's football Mountain West Conference, I don't think is going to be much what's the word I'm looking for? I don't think that's a much lower level, if a lower level at all, than the Mountain West, than the Pac. I mean, do you? We've had this conversation. Boise State
0: it's
7: may.
0: Two different conversations.
7: Football, basketball.
0: No, I think the football competition versus convincing just your average sports fan that North Dakota State should pop as much as Boise State.
7: Fair enough. And it's going to take a minute.
0: And that's just what Jeffrey was talking about. He's like, those names don't matter to him.
7: Yeah. Yeah. And he's not wrong. I mean, the Utah games and the BYU, and those were rivalries. I say rivalries. Those were matchups. Those were games. Those were series that were built over years and years and generations and generations. You were in the same league and differently, whether I don't care, Border Conference and then WAC and whatever it was, for years with so many of these places, these schools with whom you were very familiar, with whom you've had a history, with whom you've had moments and a built-up hatred or whatever. And so, yeah, when you say, all right, bring in Northern Illinois and North Dakota State and whatever, some of that, you lose the luster. I get that. I would push back. Here you are now, and specifically football. For the first time in, I don't know, JJ, recent memory, you got a legitimate shot to win a conference championship. They won a conference championship here since the early 60s, right, in football? Is it more about your team or more about the teams? Like, are you going out to see the Lobos or are you going out to see Utah or Boise State? And if the answer is the other way, that's cool. Like Jeffrey said, I know him. He's not sugarcoating it. He's telling me how he feels. And you're probably not going to change his opinion. I get that. I'm not sure I think that's the majority, but maybe it is. Maybe there's the slide in it. I don't know. It's going to be interesting to see what basketball does, huh?
0: It is, because I think basketball, being the top of the Mountain West Conference, it's going to be good, but it's a new era, and it takes time to convince a fan base that, you know, Grand Canyon and these other games are going to matter and matter that much.
7: Bourne says, you open Labor Day, you've already had, how many callers say they'll be out of town? I don't know, two. Nobody cares about Mercyhurst. The next time at University Stadium is the awful Miners. UTEP doesn't pack them like the old WAC days. Mm-hmm. The Herd with Colin Cowherd is next. The Jim Rome Show is after that. Isotopes tonight against Sugarland. The opening drive is back tomorrow morning with award-winning radio beginning at 7 a.m. I hate when a trash can's not put in the corner with the backboards. Adrian produced on the TV side. Great work. Appreciate you immensely. He's JJ Buck. I am Jeff Symbieta. Big day for you.
0: Huge day.
7: Enjoy it. Looking forward to the report on camp tomorrow morning. Be good to each other, please. Be kind, loving, caring, and sharing. We'll smell you tomorrow.
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22: Okay, here we go. It's Thursday. We got a game tonight. Jim Harbaugh joining us in about 20 minutes. We're live in Chicago. It's The Herd, wherever you may be and however you may be listening. Thanks for making us part of your day. John Middlecoff, today, tomorrow, and next week, filling in for J-Mac, who's on vacay, well-deserved. So the NFL's got a small subset of teams, a small group of teams that are known as Blue Bloods. Packers, Bears, Eagles, and the New York Giants. And the New York Giants have been on a bit of a drought, a quarterback drought and a coach drought. And generally the way the New York Giants work, even when they win, they're not that exciting. Parcells and Sims, Coughlin, Eli Manning, they usually build it on defense and toughness. But now this Giant team, we got John Harbaugh, big personality, right? And Jackson Dart, the best looking player potentially in the NFL, flashy kid. It's a little off brand for the Giants, but it's interesting because Jackson Dart with a new coach has been pretty uneven. He was bad Tuesday. He was bad early yesterday. Then he was really good late yesterday. But here's the thing. Whenever a young quarterback comes into the league and he's in a bad situation like Dart was, all I look for are wow moments. I do not care about record. I'll give you an example. Drake May. Drake May comes into the league. Didn't win a lot in college at Carolina. Won a little, not a lot. Gerard Mayo's the coach. Appears to be over his skis by about September 15th. You're like, this doesn't look right. But he was so accurate, especially throwing the ball down the field with an average O-line, no number one receiver. You started watching him and thinking, dude, he is putting the ball on those receivers' hands in really tight spots, and I'm not sure I even like the wide receivers. He was crazy accurate, like wow accurate, and he made a Pro Bowl. Guy didn't care about the record. I got wow. Caleb Williams, tire fire with the Bears. The whole staff was a mess. Hot seat week one. Was he at times inaccurate? Yes. Was he on his back and holding the ball too long and getting hit? Yes. But he was third in the NFL. Third most big plays at quarterback. And he didn't throw picks and he never missed starts. So there was some wow stuff athletically. Wow big plays like Drake May's wow accuracy. And that's Jackson Dart. Brian Daboll's on the hot seat by week two. Malik Nabers gets hurt. Scatabu's out. Andrew Thomas gives you about 12, 13 starts a year. So left tackle depends on the Sunday. But you got some wow stuff. Super athletic, fearless running the ball, little too much time in the blue tent, but you could see the athleticism, the confidence, the leadership stuff. The kid had more rushing touchdowns as a rookie than Saquon Barkley or Bijan Robinson. It's like, oh, God, this kid's good with the ball in his hands. Wow. Michael Penix, I've yet to see wow. I mean, Tua, not a lot of wow. Bryce Young going into year four, give me a wow moment or three. So that's the thing with Jackson Dart. I don't care about the results. Now, Nabers is going to be healthy. Scatabu is back. Legitimate coaching staff. So that's all I care about. Now, Anthony Richardson of the Colts only gave you wow moments, but he couldn't hit the layups. That's the other thing. I don't want a guy that's dependent on the wow moments. That was a little bit of Caleb Williams year one. You got a lot of wow, but he missed too many layups. Last year, he was better at the layups, got rid of the sacks, still doesn't throw interceptions. So Anthony Richardson of the Colts couldn't hit the layups. Jackson Dart gives you wow and 8 of his starts. He completed over 65% of his throws. So I got a guy that can hit the layups. I got a little wow. I don't give a rip what his record was. I really don't care. So when these guys come into these weird situations, this is not Mahomes or Lamar Jackson into a perfect situation. Like when I watched Justin Herbert walk in to the Chargers with an awful O-line, no number one wide receiver, and he broke the rookie quarterback record in touchdown passes. Wow. Was he inconsistent? Did he win a ton of games? I don't care. So for Jackson Dart, I get the consistency, I get the layups, I get some wow, and now he's got a better roster. So yesterday was another sort of uneven day. Start slow, ends great. Here's John Harbaugh.
1: The football response absolutely was there. Yeah, he stepped up. A lot of third down stuff we did, fourth down stuff, fourth down in the red zone to win the game, things like that. Yeah, he had a heck of a practice. It was impressive. He's great about accepting responsibility, and he's a very accountable guy. I feel like all the guys are.
22: The other thing, 7 of the first 8 teams Jackson Dart played last year had made the playoffs the year before. So we got a brutal early schedule, coaches on the hot seat, Nabers gets hurt, Scatabu eventually. But I got wow, and he hit layups. He'll be fine. Okay, so if I said there's an NFL team, guess which NFL team yesterday was without 20 players who were injured at their practice? You'd be like, Niners. Well, that's what happened yesterday. And it's a lot of old guys. I know football is more than just vibes, but the vibes around the Niners are not good. The coach has a concussion. Ricky Pearsall now out for the year again. Injuries. I don't know what it is. They say it's not the local substation. Whatever. They're always hurt. So old, expensive, and brittle has been this team's brand for the last 2 years. And for the record, as the Dodgers lost yesterday, and they've now on a 6-game losing streak, old, expensive, and brittle. The Dodgers have more great young talent than the Niners do. But I think a lot of this with San Francisco comes down to McVay, the coach of the Rams, and Shanahan, the coach of the Niners. And I'll explain this. I think Kyle Shanahan, to a fault, is very loyal to players, high IQ guys on both sides that are smart enough to get his schemes. He's a little impatient. Therefore, he becomes overly loyal. If you're smart, he trusts you with his schemes, he's going to keep you longer because his dad was a coach. Kyle Shanahan's dad was a coach. And coaches tend to be loyal to those who win games and reward them. Sean McVay's grandfather was a general manager. McVay thinks like a general manager. He is much more willing to let go of guys. In fact, Cooper Kupp was upset. Jalen Ramsey didn't like being traded. Todd Gurley, what about me? Look what I've done. McVay is very much as a coach, and he's got a lot of power in the front office. McVay is a, what will you do for me going forward? Shanahan is more, what have you done for me? One's a little more rearview mirror. One's a little more windshield. I'm a believer in McVay's. I think coaches get too loyal to players that have gotten them paid and won games. And McVay's not. McVay is, what will you do going forward? I mean, Ramsey'd been good to him. Cooper Kupp had been good to him. Todd Gurley had been good to him. Boom, boom, boom, out. I mean, do you think Brandon Ayuk, who's technically still in the Niners, you think he'd still be a Ram? They would have bailed on him 2 years ago. McVay would have bailed on him 2 years ago, but he had some big plays. So there's this optimism, this loyalty, this hope in the Niners building. And this is the reason in 9 years, McVay won losing season. In 9 years, Kyle four. It doesn't mean you can't win Kyle's way. And I think this was the undoing of Belichick in New England. He was too loyal to coaches. Oh, let's bring back Matt Patricia. Let's make him an offensive coordinator. Let's bring back Joe Judge. Were those guys viable on the market? I don't know if they were. I don't think anybody else wanted Matt Patricia as an OC. I don't think Joe Judge was hot on the market after the mess in New York. So Belichick, and by the way, Belichick's staff in North Carolina is very much friends and family. It's a loyalty staff. What have you done for me? Not what will you do for me? So I think McVay's way of doing business doesn't get into this old, brittle, expensive roster. And I think a lot of us are led by our grandparents or led by our fathers. And I think Shanahan's dad has massive influence with him. And coaches tend to be loyal to guys that reward him. And once again, the Niners. Now, right now, the interim coach is Chris Forrester. And he's got an explanation for why all the injuries. Again.
2: We have injuries. We have dings and bumps and bruises. And guys are missing practices. We have too deep. At every position, you can practice. You know, you can always adjust with the threes. One, two, threes. Threes are hard to stay healthy through the course of training camp. If you're practicing football hard, you know, if you're not practicing football hard, you can get through camp easily without injuries, a couple muscles here and there. But if you're practicing hitting, contact, you know, style of football, whatever it is.
22: The Niners can't be the only team in the league, John, that practices hard. Because I really believe my theory is onto something, which is, Kyle is loyal to a fault to his guys. I mean, even as the Niners, John, this offseason, you're like, they need to get younger. They go get Christian Kirk. They go get Mike Evans, guys who have had injuries. But they're smart guys, highly functional, will learn the offense quickly. And I think Shanahan's historically been very loyal to guys like that.
4: Well, they're the only team in the league with a substation that carries their practice field. But in all seriousness, Kyle's a run-first coach, so even with Kyle in this weird role right now with this concussion, they are a run-heavy team. So when you think Tomlin, right, McCarthy completely changed their operation from training camp, the 49ers run downhill every single day when the pads come on. And that just leads to a lot of collision, like you said, older players. I definitely think there's some loyalty there. I mean, the Ayuk situation is a great example. He caught 75 balls. You know, this wasn't Jerry Rice. And he was demanding a lot of money. And the story was that Kyle, right before they were going to trade him, ran up the stairs and demanded they not do it. And clearly he regrets that. But I think coaches think week to week. You know, Howie Roseman, John Schneider, Les Snead, they think the next 2 or 3 years.
22: Yes.
4: You know, it used to be like 5 years. The NFL operates a little quicker than that. But they think big picture. Kyle Shanahan's, he's thinking about Australia, you know, and who's going to give you the best chance to win that game. And that's their job. You know, what did Andy Reid do when he went to Kansas City? I'm never going to be the GM again. Hire John Dorsey, and then they transition to Veach. He gives that responsibility to me. You don't think Andy Reid loved Trent McDuffie? But sometimes you got to make tough moves.
22: By the way, Tyreek Hill in his prime moved him. Yeah. Andy Reid didn't want to move him. Brett Veach is like, we can get draft capital. He's getting expensive. Look at how many good players the Chiefs have moved off of who are moving into their – Trent McDuffie's still an elite corner. They just moved off. So McVay is very much, of all the head coaches in the league, his grandfather's a GM. He thinks like a GM. Not that he's not loyal to guys that are still in their prime, but if he senses age, brittle, headache, not fitting in, you're out. He'll move you and pat you on the back. Now, the Goff situation was weird because he'd gotten to a Super Bowl, but that was a prime example. They lost a game to the rival Niners in San Francisco, and I can remember watching McVay's frustration with Goff. And I think in that moment, he's like, I know he went to a Super Bowl. We got to upgrade. Coaches don't, I mean, Jimmy Garoppolo had limitations. Kyle was pretty darn loyal to him. Goff was a better player. McVay moved off him. And I just think that's how Sean thinks.
4: Yeah, I do think Kyle, you know, you use the Belichick comparison. By the end, you know, Belichick was in his early 70s. Kyle's still, you know, mid to late 40s. He's going to have to adapt into the next decade because he's too talented of a coach to the situation. It just never ends. I mean, at this point in time, we're a decade in, and every single year they lead the league in injuries.
22: All right, Jim Harbaugh's around the corner, Chargers head coach, live in Chicago. It's the Herd.
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19: 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That is a sweet deal.
22: One's as good as Jesse Minter, but the story of the Chargers last year was offensive line issues. 32 starting combinations on the O-line. 32 different combinations. Most in the league by a long shot. Yet they won 11 games and were a playoff team. And Jim Harbaugh's got his tackles back. They spent some draft capital on their interior O-line. I don't know if you're excited for the season. I don't know if you are. You're not a very excitable guy, I don't think. I can't wait to see both Ault and Slater there for you. I mean, what was it like last year? Jim, it was patchwork on the offensive line. Every week you're just trying to find healthy guys. Was it driving you crazy?
10: No, it was football. I think it made us grittier, made us tougher. I think there were some benefits from that, some deposits that were made, and some withdrawals that can be made. But optimistic, enthusiastic, definitely. I am not curbing my enthusiasm as we prepare for day eight. Very, very optimistic about this football team.
22: So what's interesting is you're not only replacing coordinators, but really good coordinators. And it's hard. I mean, the truth is, Jim, When you've left football operations, the Niners or Michigan, it's hard to find the next head coach. It's really hard to find a next great coordinator, but it does feel like Mike McDaniel, I got to ask you, he had a lot of teams that liked him. What was your sales pitch? When you called him on the phone, what was your sales pitch to Mike McDaniel?
10: Justin Herbert. Number one, that same thing that got, you know, I was so excited about coming here to Los Angeles. But definitely, when you looked at the landscape for, I mean, offensive minds, proven football guys, there was a lot of highly qualified coaches in this hiring cycle. And Mike, the top of the list. And it's even better than I thought. And it's a better fit than I thought. And it keeps getting better and better. Mike McDaniel, a gift that keeps on giving. is what's coming to mind right now, day eight.
22: You know, people think, boy, Harbaugh and McDaniel are different. And I don't see it. I think you both absolutely are addicted to football. You love football. You both have an absolute belief in Herbert. Offense, he likes to use a lot of sets in motion. Will the offense look different, Jim?
10: Yeah, I think so. In a ton of ways, but just everything you said there. I mean, I cannot disagree. I can only agree with what you're saying. He loves football. The energy is contagious. The way he thinks is awesome. You know, I'm just totally leaned in and learning, came up with, you know, just something good every day. I mean, just something, something to get you, you know, just get you just charged up and ready to go.
22: So Jesse Minter was the hot coach. He was the hot coordinator in the cycle. You lose him. He's a friend. He's been great to you. You love him. You lose him. Now Chris O'Leary comes in, another super sharp guy. But how much, you're an offensive guy. You're a quarterback. That's the other side of the ball. How much of Jesse's stuff do you ever say to, hey, Chris, don't screw around too much. We're really good on that side. I don't want too many changes. Like, how many changes can you make to a great defense?
10: You're always. I mean, I think these defenses, these systems, they're always evolving because they have to. And you know, evolvement. Is that a word? Is it a word, Colin?
22: In evolvement. Well, I like evolve, yeah. Evolving.
10: Evolving. Yeah. Same with Mike. There was Mike McDonald, the Jesse. You know, and it'll be the same with Chris. We're in that. I think a lot of the good ways that we saw, you know, as an organization that, you know, would be with whether Jesse being here, now he's not, but like the same kind of direction that, we wanted to go with this defense and with this personnel, you know, that's the direction we're headed with Chris.
22: All right, Justin Herbert's engaged now. He's engaged. He's in love. What all that? You know how that works, Coach. Is
10: it's awesome, isn't it?
22: And SoFi Super Bowl's at SoFi on Valentine's Day.
10: Boy,
22: that feels like something. Did he spring it on you? Did he tell you before a meeting? When'd you find out?
10: Yeah, before it hit social media. Yeah, we found that out. But it was after the proposal, after the engagement, Justin was telling his teammates. I heard it in the quarterback meeting room, and just awesome. No surprise, you know, from the day that Justin you know, started talking about Madison. He just the way he lit up, you know.
22: Yeah.
10: This is good, and and Madison, super. Super nice person. People rave about her around here. Just how nice she is. And Katie Harbaugh, huge. Katie Harbaugh is a huge fan of Madison.
22: That matters.
10: So just good, good, good. And yeah, piece of advice, if I may, attack each day with an enthusiasm unknown to mankind together. And I think it's a great thing.
22: We were just talking about my only downside to this time of the year is I hold my breath. I don't want any of my favorite coaches or players to get hurt, right? Like I'm always like, oh, God, you hear the injury report. Yeah. It makes you sick to your stomach. You're let's face it, there's certain teams, the Harbaugh brothers, you play physical football, Kyle Shanahan, physical football. There's some of you coaches that you're just your culture, Mike Vrabel. A lot of you guys, your whole identity is tough and physical. So you come off a year when you had some O-line injuries. Omarion Hampton's a great young player. He got banged up. Jim, do you go into a camp when you come off an injury-ravaged year? You're like, okay, I want to create physical culture. That's who we are. But, man, I want to be healthy. Labor Day. Like, does it change the way you think with injuries in last year and staying healthy?
10: No, it's always the priority, Colin. You know, the getting your best and healthiest team to the first game. So the priority is, I mean, threading the needle of getting really good at football and getting the opportunities, the reps, you know, the guys ramped up and ready to go, but also threading the needle of, you know, is when it comes to the soft tissue injuries or the, you know, just injuries that keep guys out. I mean, your goal is, my goal, our goal is to get the healthiest and best roster to the start of the season. And, you know, so far so good. I think the team has been really, you know, so far good. So, you know, we just keep ramping up day eight. It's a good day where we're going to make a step, you know, in that direction you know, be a little more physical, a little faster. But,
22: okay.
10: You know,
22: finally,
10: part of the ramp up.
22: Okay, you are 5-1 in

0: Yeah, I don't disagree. I mean, he's not wrong. It's different because it's new. Sometimes upward to, 30, 40 different, new players that weren't on the team last year. How does it feel different? I don't know. It feels different in a better way. I just feel like our team is in a really good place. Just there's a confidence, there's a knowing that we're capable. And I feel that from everybody in the organization. And let's go out and let's go attack it. There's been tremendous addition by addition, with this football team. And just it's a team. I just the way they relate to each other, the way they the confidence, the deposits that's been made. I think we just all feel, let's just take this one day at a time, one play at a time, one game at a time, and give it our very best and then get better. You are allowed to try, and it's noticed when you do, and just keep going forward, going forward.
1: It's interesting, Jim. You've
0: very
1: you've
0: good. I call it kind of very good, Colin. When you're in that place of, yeah, that's a lot of good. It's mostly good. Okay, that's a little bit. I call it scary good because the law of average is going to catch up to you at some point. But not today. Not today. Let's really be on guard so it doesn't happen today.
1: The only difference between you and your brother that I can tell is you've done college, you've done pro, you've had a lot of different cultures you've created. Now, he was with the Ravens for 18 years. So this is kind of new territory. He's got a good-looking quarterback like you do. He's got a handsome quarterback. He's got to rebuild a culture. Well, you've done that multiple times. You did it at Stanford, was a mess when you took it over. They were great when you left. The Niners were a mess, great when you left. Michigan, that's what you do. You're like Parcells. That's what you do. That's not what your brother does. Your brother's, he gets a job. He just stays there forever. So now he's got to do you. Did you give him any advice on the whole, well, handsome quarterback, a lot of media talk? What did you give him for advice in New York?
0: He knows. He knows. And like you said before, I mean, every year is different. Every year really is truly, like Julian Edelman said, I mean, there's a difference to it every year. So he knows as well as anybody, and more than anybody. So, he's in a great place, had great talks with him. Like I predicted and knew, he is attacking with an enthusiasm unknown to mankind.
1: By the way, week 8, I just looked at your schedule. Aaron Donald and Myles Garrett, week 8. I want you to get that O-line ready to play, coach. That's good. Wow. That's scheduled.
0: Awesome. I mean, it's just awesome. It's just so good. I mean, you wish it was easy,
1: No,
0: but
1: it's never easy.
0: It's hard. It's unforgiving, hard, unfair at times, but that's what makes it memorable. And we're going to take it one day at a time, one game at a time, one play at a time, and just great challenges await, and great days and great challenges that will need to be attacked. And that's what we're doing.
1: If life was easy, it wouldn't be rewarding. That's the whole point. The journey's the win, not the destination. Life's got to be hard. That's why winning is so amazing, because it is hard.
0: Well said, and memorable, and that's what makes it memorable. Agree.
1: All right, Jim, go attack the day. Great seeing you.
0: Great seeing you, Colin.
1: Jim Harbaugh. Yeah, that schedule. They open up with Arizona. Good luck to Arizona, because the Chargers, they went out. I mean, what's amazing last year, they go 11-6, 32 O-line combinations. That's insane. So this year, their biggest challenge isn't that. It's replacing two coordinators. But Mike McDaniel, here's what's funny. John, Mike McDaniel, if you used a word to describe him, you would say he's kind of unique, he's kind of quirky. But if you were going to describe Jim Harbaugh, wouldn't that be what you say? I mean, Jim Harbaugh is not Eric Mangini. Always told me, in the history of Eric Mangini, his career, he said, "I've never met anybody who loves football more than Jim Harbaugh." Well, the two or three guys I know that know McDaniel are like, "Oh, dude, he is addicted to scheme, play development, player."

0: development. Like McDaniel's addicted to football. You can love your wife and your family, and it's still in your mind, your brain all day. So to me, McDaniel and Harbaugh are actually a great fit.
1: I think sometimes you see the visuals. You know, Mike's kind of small, skinny, and goofy. Jim's his former quarterback. But Mike McDaniel's core football philosophy, great run schemer, was Jim Harbaugh, wants to call runs, demands his wide receivers block. When you think the Harbaugh brothers, I would imagine they like wide receivers who block for the back. So you got Herbert in love. Harbaugh's in love with Herbert. A lot of love in the air with the Chargers. I mean, Mesidor, the guy they drafted in the first round, put him right with Khalil Mack and some of the other defensive linemen. Their defensive line, Collins, got a chance to be excellent.
0: I mean, if you just look at Rams and Chargers defensive fronts.
1: Wow.
0: Wow. In one building, SoFi. Super Bowl Valentine's Day in Los Angeles. By the way, I'm just checking up on the Dodgers because they're ruining baseball. Oh, they've lost six straight. Okay, just checking up on the team that's ruining the sport. They're ruining their lead in their division. That's what they're ruining. Live in Chicago, it's The Herd.
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0: The Dodgers are melting down. Their best players are hurt or can't hit. Is the media ever right with their fatalistic claims? 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Stop staring at the paint job. 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The Dodgers are a mess. Ohtani's got two home runs since the All-Star break. 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Mookie Betts, 1-for-16 during the losing streak, and I mean anemic, feeble at bats. 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
0: That is ruining baseball. I mean, it's amazing. Everybody freaks out. Oh, fear, NIL, transfer portal. Brennan Sorsby, the sport will never be the same. Dodgers ruining baseball. They're a mess. The Dodgers are a mess. Red Sox, sweep them. Cubs, sweep them. Both teams look better than the Dodgers. Cubs look better. Now that they've made trade deadline moves with pitchers, Cubs look like the better team. John Middlecoff with the news.
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3: This is the Herdline News.
1: Well, there's been a ton of excitement and hype around Arch Manning for a long time. Last year was a little bit rocky, but the hype has continued. You know, a lot of people claim that he's got a chance to be the number one overall pick. Some draft analysts say this year's championship or bust. You know, last year, Colin, if you remember on Big Noon Kickoff, I think it did like 17 million people watched. Yeah. I looked up his numbers. He was 17 to 30, but it felt way worse.
0: Oh, it felt worse. Missed layups, struggled, no confidence. I mean, he was really, really off.
1: Could you argue that they play again, which I respect these teams doing home and homes, week two in Texas? That game's a little bit of like a catalyst for him for a great season, because last year it felt like it really derailed him.
0: Well,
1: and Ohio State lost Arvell Reese, Caleb Dan, like they're obviously going to replace with really good players, but this is an opportunity for him. Couple touchdowns, get some momentum, and then everyone can quiet down on the negativity.
0: Well, here's the thing. I think we're overhyping Arch Manning. Here's why. The schedule is brutal. Look at their road games. In the NFL, John, you know this, with the equipment and the headset now, home field in the NFL is worth a point. You know, maybe in Green Bay in the winter, it's worth two. It's just not that big of a deal. SoFi, is that a home field advantage? In college, home field still runs the world. It is very hard to take a bunch of 21-year-old kids to Columbus. I mean, forget just going on the road. I mean, USC is a completely different team since joining the Big Ten. Home, they're great. Road, they're really mediocre. They look like a totally different program. We're not talking about this. Texas's road schedule is rough. Arch is going to have some rough Saturdays. They also face a couple of teams here that bring back really good defensive personnel. I mean, if Arch wins the Heisman, that will be impressive. I think Dante Moore's schedule looks much more capable of a Trinidad Chambliss, but I think Dante Moore's schedule is much easier than Texas.
1: Yeah, I mean, if you had to rank defense, we do this a lot in the pros, but in college, I would say Elko at A&M, Venables at Oklahoma, and Patricia at Ohio State would be right there with Lanning and Kirby Smart as the best defensive minds in all of college football. He plays 3 out of 5 of them.
0: Yep.
1: You know, so it's, and Patricia obviously really punked him last year. And I just think that game is massive for Arch's confidence because I know he's got more starts under his belt now, but that game's at home.
0: Yeah.
1: The program, how much money they're spending. So, I mean, I can't wait to watch. Speaking of Texas, C.J. Stroud, the Houston Texans quarterback, he was ranked 20th on Sando's tier list. Obviously, a couple years ago, he was drafted 2nd overall. I remember the lead up to the Super Bowl. Remember, they have like a 7-hour pregame. Kyle Shanahan was on it. And he said of all the teams he faced, he thought there were two that if their quarterbacks just didn't screw it up, could win the Super Bowl. Seattle was one. Obviously, Darnold played better than that. And the Texans were the other because of their defense and special teams. And if you look at the playoffs, C.J. Stroud was abysmal. So
0: yeah,
1: I've thought forever, you know, when you're drafted really high, sometimes you try to live up to it. He just needs to turn into like Alex Smith on the Chiefs, and this team is a Super Bowl contender.
0: Yeah, it got really weird last year, like trying to extend plays. I mean, here's what he does well. He is an accurate deliverer of the football. He throws a beautiful ball accurately. He can throw it moving left, moving right in the pocket. That ball comes out, it's accurate. But last year I found, and the year before, he's trying too hard. He won't. I mean, this is part of the growth of the NFL quarterback. Let plays die. Know what you can't do, not just do what you can do. Like a lot of the NFL, like Eli Manning at the end of his career, is, I'm not going to take big hits. I'm going to dirt it. I think he's trying to, and by the way, this has been the problem with Darnold in his career. Yeah. Andrew Luck, they try to extend plays. Darnold finally, I mean, and Darnold talked about this during the Seahawks playoff run. Like, just let plays die. This is just going to be an incompletion. Dirt it, get out of bounds. And I think CJ is still trying to, and a lot of it's not his fault. He hasn't had great protection. Run game's been hit and miss, and their wide receivers are always dinged up. So a lot of times I think he feels like, hey, I've got to make something happen. Whereas Darnold, with Walker running through the playoffs, kind of felt like, yeah, I'll just get out of the way here and hand it off.
1: Well, their first round pick was an offensive lineman. They added David Montgomery, one of Dan Campbell's favorite players. So they've added a physical culture, but dinking and dunking, I think sometimes we use that as a negative against quarterbacks. If he just dinks and dunks his way, they'll win 12 or 13 games. Their defense is so good. Jonathan Taylor, Colin, has agreed to another extension on the Colts. 2 years, $44 million. The deal includes $39 million guaranteed. You know, last year he ranked first in rush attempts, rushing touchdowns, yards after contact. I truly believe this right now, that when you get these star running backs who are the total package, him, Bijan, Saquon, McCaffrey, you basically get beachfront property at valley prices. Yeah. I mean, you could combine Bijan and Jonathan Taylor's guaranteed money, and it does not equal Zay Flowers. Yet every team in the league would take those guys over him.
0: Yeah, Taylor's great. He's got more wiggle than I thought he had in college. Like, he was a track guy, could really run, but he's become a very dependable. Right now, isn't it amazing that Derrick Henry is still getting into the end zone 15
1: crazy
0: times a year? Isn't that nuts? All the beating he has taken. Kenneth
1: Walker got
0: paid.
1: The other thing with this group of running backs is the wide receivers have always been a little out there, right, personality-wise. All these guys seem like pretty buttoned-up normal dudes, you know? Super high care. So you not only get a guy for way cheaper than wide receivers. They're all really high character, good teammates, honestly kind of understated people.
0: Yeah, totally agree. Good for Jonathan. John with the news.
2: Well, that's the news.
5: And thanks for stopping by.
2: The Herd Line News.
0: Well, the Dodgers are on a 6-game losing streak. So we have found out, we've discovered two things in the last week. The Dodgers are anything but a lock to win the World Series. And number two, they still try hardest in the league and in the sport to win the World Series. Okay, and here's a prime example. Milwaukee Brewers never won a World Series. Best record in baseball. Unbelievably deep farm system. What did they do at the trade deadline? Back-end starter. Upgraded the bullpen a little. Weren't super aggressive. Okay, the Yankees have plenty of money. They didn't address their bullpen, which is shocking. They added another bat, but they didn't address their bullpen. Why? I'm not sure. So the Dodgers are in the middle of their ugliest losing streak. It's a brief losing streak. And yesterday was a wild game. Great afternoon game with the Cubs. Could have gone either way. But over the last six games, it's a brief losing streak. They're 0 for 6. ERA is almost 8. They've allowed more home runs than anybody. And yet they, at the trade deadline, as everybody assures us, they're going to win the World Series. They went out and got Tarek Skubal. But he was available to the league. Now, I do think he said publicly, I want to be a Dodger. And it does appear the Tigers, I mean, they didn't stall on it. They moved him very quickly to the Dodgers. So my guess is they tried to do a favor to Tarek Skubal, who'd been, you know, he'd been a good Detroit citizen, good teammate, good guy. But it's a prime example is Milwaukee's never won a World Series, best record in baseball, great front office, a reservoir of minor league talent. They are stocked. And they're like, yeah, we'll upgrade our bullpen a little bit. So, and by the way, if you're going to beat the Dodgers, you know, one of the ways to beat the Dodgers is this batting order. Mookie Betts is in decline. Freeman's now banged up. Ohtani had a couple of home runs yesterday, but he'd been in a bit of a power drought. He's, by the way, dealt with injuries. This is an older team. The way to beat the Dodgers is what Garrett Cole did a couple years ago in the World Series with high-end starting pitching. That's the way to beat the Dodgers. Get to your bullpen as late as you can. High-end starting pitching through seven innings. That's the way to beat the Dodgers. Generally speaking, you're not going to out-hit them. You're not going to out-manage them. You're not going to athletically, they're very good. Yankees aren't, I don't think the Yankees had to transfer. So, again, I'll go back to it. It's like comedy. If you have to explain the joke's not funny. If you have to convince me your quarterback's viable, he's not that viable. And with that, Todd McShay, NFL draft and college football analyst, is joining us live. McShay podcast, part of the Ringer. Okay, I was talking about this with J.J. McCarthy and Kyler Murray. Kyler Murray has faced adversity, had to transfer, Arizona's adversity. Just say Arizona Cardinals, that's adversity. Multiple coaches. I actually think now he goes to good ownership, stable ownership, excellent coach, left tackle, great weapon. A little Sam Darnold feel where it's like, oh, and I think adversity is very important for college quarterbacks. I like the fact that Fernando Mendoza played at Cal, right? Yet beat up at Cal. Then he goes to Indiana. A lot of close games. They needed him to bail them out, some close games. I don't know. I look at Kyler and I think we're going to get a little Darnold here. Whereas J.J. McCarthy in Michigan, he didn't have to throw for 200 yards. I think Kyler at this point is undervalued. Do you?
5: I can see it. And honestly, you start looking, first of all, adversity, I completely agree. In the last 5-7 years, I've put greater stock into that element of evaluating quarterbacks than ever before. I think in a day and age with entitlement, with the money that is being paid to these quarterbacks coming out of high school for NIL, I want to see adversity. I love the fact that Arch Manning went through kind of what he did early last season. I want to see those things, right? Look at Bo Nix. Disaster at Auburn. Kind of a laughing stock to a certain degree.
0: He was.
5: Gets a reset, right? Sam Darnold, Baker. So I'm with you on this theory. I also think you look at some of the great quarterback developers, right? The great offensive minds, and you could say, yeah, well, Kyle Shanahan with Brock Purdy, but Brock Purdy played 100 games at Iowa State and had all sorts of adversity, right? Versus maybe, you know, Trey Lance comes in with greater gifts, but not the experience, hasn't faced kind of the adversity, played in a program where they won a lot, you know? But with KOC, with Sean McVay. Hey, I love Goff. He's great. We made a run with him, but I need a, not, I don't want to be a mentor. I want a partnership.

0: right? I think it was about the quote, paraphrasing. So I think these guys, they need someone to connect with that have been through adversity, that have played a lot of games. And Kyler, you could say, well, he had it right in his contract. Like, just get off the video games and he's got to work harder. But he, like, he's had to now understand that his way maybe doesn't work. Right. And he gets a second chance in a new place with someone who has proven he's one of the best in the National Football League at developing quarterbacks and offensive play calling. So I'm a little bit more in tune with what he's preaching to me, if that makes sense.
1: Yeah. I want to talk about Dak Prescott. So I said I always feel like with quarterbacks, by the middle of the second chapter of the book, I kind of know what they are. Dak Prescott, I had to get to chapter 8, right? He enters the league with a great O-line, offensive coach, Zeke. I'm like, they're kind of carrying him. And then they get him Amari Cooper. And I'm like, nobody, that offensive line his first 5 years in the league was like the best in a decade. And now he goes to McCarthy. Now he goes to Brian Schottenheimer. Now he's got an older meddling owner. And I'm like, and now the offensive line's good, but really young. And I'm like,
0: yep,
1: that offense is good. Every time Dak quarterbacks, and in a recent quarterback, Mike Sando's quarterback tiers, Dak was neck and neck with Lamar Jackson. And it's like, so the league is feeling what I'm feeling. It's like, it's just taken me a long time to go, Dak's good. He doesn't matter who the coach is. He's good. Did you have a beat on Dak? Because this is what you do for a living. Did you have a beat on him? That first exhibition game in L.A. at the Coliseum, and did you just say, that's it? Or was it a slow growth appreciation like it's been for a lot of people?
0: Let's go back to college, Mississippi State. I didn't love his tape, man. I thought it was good. There were some good things. Big guy, had some mobility, could throw the ball, threw a lot of balls up for you. Like, if I remember correctly, some like taller receivers, kind of jump balls. But seemed to elevate everyone around him. Then if you remember like pre-draft process, I know I'm going way back. I'm actually going on with Drew Fabiano, the executive director of the Senior Bowl after this. So I was actually going back in my mental Rolodex of like all the years of the Senior Bowl. Pre-draft process, he had the off-the-field incident, but yeah, dealing with his mom and some of the issues that he has had to overcome in his life. Everyone swears by the young man. He's just a leader. He galvanizes like people. And so you're kind of juggling all these different things. And then he has a really good week at the Senior Bowl. And he looks like there's something there. Gets into the league. And I'm with you early on. I thought, yeah, everything's around him. They're carrying him. I honestly, probably 2 or 3 years ago, started to say, you know what? He's the top half of the league. And I believe that he is that. I don't know that he's ever going to be top five. I still don't think he is. I don't know that he's ever going to be top seven, but you give me a top 10 quarterback who's a leader, who's durable, who's tough, and you put those pieces around him. I would argue, Colin, and a lot of it's unknown and a lot of new faces on the defensive side. And all we talk about on all these shows, it's exhausting, the Dallas Cowboys and Jerry and Jerry's world. And but this is the first time entering a year where I'm like, this is actually a legitimate football team top to bottom. I think he could have his best year, and forget him. I think Dallas could have its best year in over a decade. I really do. I think Caleb Downs comes in and he's an immediate, like high impact player. I think eight guys that are new faces on starting on defense going back, I don't know, like 9-10 months of transformation on that horrific defense from a year ago. This group is legitimate, man. Like I'm kind of buying the Cowboys this year, if I'm being honest.
1: Yeah, no, I get it. I said this during the last year. I said the season had ended and they made some additions in the Micah trade, the draft picks. And I'm like, if you go to their top 10 players, I'm like, maybe they're not the Rams, but they're at least the Lions. They're like good. They got 10 really good players and 2-star. And their O-line, by the way, is ascending. So their O-line's not great yet, although they have a couple of really nice pieces, but it's an O-line that's getting young. It's young and getting better quickly. This should be the year that all these young O-linemen kind of click, because last year there were moments, but they were still really young. If the O-line's as good as I think, they've drafted that pretty well over the last 15 years. Yep. Cowboys have drafted the O-line very well.
0: Very well.
1: This could be a road grading offense.
0: And listen, I used to work at a place that would shove it down your throat, right? Cowboys every single day when there was nothing to talk about. And so I kind of built this aversion to we're always overhyping the Cowboys. But like I said before, I legitimately look at this team and the personnel on it. And I actually look at some of the human beings, like the football character, what this defense is going to be about. And honestly, I think you start looking at maybe the best 5-7 teams top to bottom in the league. And if they pull it together, I think they're going to be one of them. And I think they legitimately should win their division. I'm buying in on the Cowboys this year.
1: I want to talk Fernando Mendoza. So I was talking to a GM about this, and he said I feel like he's a bigger, stronger, more athletic Matt Ryan. And I think Matt Ryan was really good in his prime. Won an MVP, got to a Super Bowl, should have probably won a Super Bowl. And he said they're about the same size. And I said, I thought Matt Ryan chugged water before his weigh-in. He didn't look natural to me. Mendoza's, I saw him at, was it his throwing day, his combine? Dude, he looked like he put on 15 pounds of muscle. He was in shorts.
0: Yeah, he was like 235.
1: Yep. And I mean,
0: and he looked good. He was carrying it well.
1: Yeah, he looked big. I like him, and this is rare. I like him more than all guys like you that I respect. I like him more than every executive's like, he's a B-plus guy. He's kind of Kirk Cousins. I'm like, I don't know. I think he's got a power arm. I think he moves a lot more like Justin Herbert than he does Jared Goff. Where are you on rookie year? Now, he's got to go under center, Todd. He didn't do that in college. Where are you on him this year as a rookie?
0: It's funny because I felt like I was first to market. It would go back a year ago almost to the day, maybe 13 months ago. And no one was really talking about Fernando Mendoza. I did a deep dive into his tape at Cal. And I said, this guy's going to be a first-round pick, but he's got to cut down on the turnover-worthy plays. It's just too careless. And then you go back but I also, the caveat was, but he had to be at Cal. Now he goes to the perfect place at Indiana. And listen, I wanted to go all in on Mendoza. So I felt like I was first to market, but last to go all in, right? Because I was watching like everyone's, the big win over Oregon. He beats Dante head to head, the Iowa comeback, the Penn State comeback. Well, the thing that got lost in all of that is he kind of played like subpar, did not play like a number one overall pick for three and a half quarters. And all of those late game heroics were after a critical interception. One was a pick six, another so he kind of had to bail himself out of his own, what he dug himself into. So, but then that Ohio State game happened. And we can get to some of the prospects in a minute, or we can do it another day. I would argue it was the best individual tape of any player that I watched of, 300 plus prospects from a year ago. And it was getting his head beaten in early in the game, bouncing back, getting back on the field. And it wasn't like he just he gutted it out. He was excelling throughout that game. And it was against a defense that had all those stars from the Sonny Styles to the Downs to, Arvell Reese and beyond. And then he got his head smashed into the turf in the end zone later in the game that no one talked about and bounced right back from that. And from that moment on, I'm all in. Now, do I think he's going to definitively have Matt Ryan's career? No. Do I think that's the best comp for him? Yes. I know this. What it takes to be great when you're not mobile, like have the mobility of a Lamar or a Josh Allen or some of these guys. You've got to be exceptional here. And I think he is. I think he's obsessive. I think that Tom Brady and that organization found the closest thing we've seen to Tom Brady in terms of this obsessive commitment to proving everyone wrong. And it was zero star, one star, go to Yale, kid. You can't, we're not even going to let you walk on at Miami. Talk about adversity, right? And then the Cal. And then finally gets his opportunity at Indiana and just takes off. So I like the path. I hope we see him maybe game six, somewhere in that range this year. I hope he doesn't start the first game of the year. Let Kirk Cousins have some of the problems early in the year. But I think eventually we're going to see him. It's going to be sooner than later. And I think he's going to be – I'll be surprised if he doesn't level off as one of the top 15 and maybe a top 10 quarterback in the league. But I'm not committed to this guy's the next – Matt Ryan or Josh Allen.
1: All right. And we will bring you back multiple times to talk about the draft, but so much about camp is fascinating. So we're going to stay on that this time. Todd is always at the Ringer. We love him. NFL draft, college football stuff. He's such a good listen. As always, buddy, I appreciate it.
0: I appreciate it, my man. I'll talk to you soon.
1: Yeah, the Fernando's it's just interesting. When I finally watched in that Penn State game, and a backup quarterback for Penn State was gashing Indiana, just moving the ball up and down the field, and they literally needed Fernando Mendoza to carry them. The defense couldn't make stops, and he was just on the road. For young college quarterbacks on the road facing 85,000 people, it's hard. Now, it was a day game, not a night game. That makes it a little easier. Not quite as lubricated, not quite as crazy. But that was the game I watched them, and I thought, okay, yeah, that's big time. Those are big time NFL power throws, pass rush. There you go. We got a lot of stuff today. I've learned over the years, successful people don't just rely on motivation, because motivation comes and goes. They rely on routines, right? The meeting gets handled because it's on the calendar. The workout gets done because it's on the schedule. 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
1: 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Yeah, I was thinking about this. Sophie Cunningham called out the WNBA media. She said they don't ever want to talk about basketball. They always want to talk about issues. I don't think she's wrong, by the way. The WNBA, I'll give it credit. The quality of play has never been better, and it gets a lot of attention, but it does feel like 24/7 drama. It's a reality show more than a league. And I'm not against occasional outrage. Spygate during the Super Bowl, NFL coaches were outraged. That's warranted. The Astros cheating, winning a World Series. Outrage. That's warranted. NBA coaches, players, gambling scandals. That's warranted outrage. There's outrage every week in the WNBA. It's like, guys, you were begging for attention for three decades. You're begging for it. And now it's like you can't handle it. We're paying attention. You can't handle it. It's just, I've never seen a league that is more volatile and dramatic in these wild emotional mood swings. You got players picking on Caitlin Clark, who got you private travel should appreciate that. You got players now and coaches pushing back on Sophie Cunningham. Nobody likes the officials. They're probably right about that. You got a Seattle Storm owner screaming at fans. It's like, take a deep breath. You look petty and juvenile and small. I'm not against occasional outrage. But you see these people on the internet. You see these people on social media platforms. They're outraged 9 times a day. I'm outraged about once a year. You know, that's about it. If you're an adult, you're outraged about once a year, maybe twice. And when I look at the WNBA, it's like, and Sophie Cunningham loves, she's got a Bill Laimbeer quality. She got a little bit of Rodman. She likes stirring it up. But, I mean, it's just this league. Where's the unification? Where's the leadership? You've never made more money. You got a new CBA. You're playing in great arenas. You got private travel. The television ratings are growing. The quality of play is great. You're making more money. Come on. I mean, have you ever known anybody like that? Constant drama. Do you respect them? You may pay attention to them. You may be, you know...

0: the league is so much, it's bigger, stronger, up-tempo, more shooting range. But I mean, it's a reality show. And at some point, I still argue, this is my contention has been, they're like this small company that exploded in popularity and revenue, and they just don't have the infrastructure to handle it. They're just bailing water. They've never really been covered, and now everybody's covering them every day, and they just don't know what to do. They don't have enough hands on deck. Like when the Dodgers bought the Lakers, first thing they did, expand the analytic department, expand the executive suite. They just need more hands on deck because I've never seen a more volatile league in PR. Like owners yelling at fans, like, what are we doing here? John Middlecoff of the news.
1: This is the Herdline News.
2: Well, Colin, Justin Herbert is entering his first season under new offensive coordinator Mike McDaniel, and he spent a lot of time emphasizing quicker throws and footwork this offseason. He threw his first interception at camp, Colin, on Tuesday. Asked about it afterward, McDaniel had this to say.
3: What you're asking a quarterback to do is not succumb to the compass of results. Yesterday, he threw a pick simply because he's leaning into the process and getting comfortable with all the different things we're asking him to do on that particular play. He had his eyes set on an eligible here and reset the throw and got an incredible learning experience that will benefit him in the game.
2: Can you imagine, Colin, going from, I know he's a nice guy, just, you know, some physical limitations in Tua, who from Tua to Justin Herbert. I think Mike McDaniel says, I basically have a small forward playing quarterback.
0: It's so true. It is so true. It's really exciting because it feels like Justin Herbert, either the offensive line's not good enough or he doesn't have a number one receiver, or the offensive coordinator isn't quite as creative as Justin would like. And this feels like, okay, now we got Trey Harris, Ladd McConkey, Quentin Johnson, Amarian Hampton healthy, O-line healthy. We've got a hyper-creative coordinator. So I kind of feel like the defensive part of the Chargers, there have been moments like last year where you're like, they got it all. They got the pass rush. They've got the linebacker speed. They got the great safeties. They got an elite corner. I feel like this is Justin Herbert's first year of, okay, coordinator, O-line, depth, running back, receiving talent. This is an offense worthy of Super Bowl consideration.
2: You know, when you look at that tiers, a lot of the polarizing quarterbacks like Hurts is 17, C.J. Stroud 20. He is the one polarizing guy that is consistently in the top five because fans go, oh, he's overhyped. And I go, well, every NFL GM and every NFL coach tells you this is one of the best players in the league. I do think the fair knock is the playoffs. I love Peyton Manning when I was young. He wasn't that good in the playoffs early on in his career. Like, it happens, you know, and I do think that this is a team with, I think it's fair to say, Super Bowl upside, right? High-end coach, high-end line of scrimmage, and high-end quarterback. But there's going to be a lot of pressure on Herbert. He's almost just going to be evaluated now on what playoffs. He does that first playoff game.
0: Yeah.
2: You know, speaking of playoffs, the Ravens are trying to get back there. And they just gave Zay Flowers a contract that I think had fans, people in the league going, wait, what? What?
0: What?
2: Lamar has 2 years left on his contract. He has a cap hit next year north of $84 million. So they're either going to redo it or something's got to give. Zay Flowers was asked yesterday at his press conference about Lamar, and here's what he had to say.
4: I'd love for him to be my quarterback till I'm done playing. No matter whether 12 years, 13, no matter how long, I want him to be my quarterback because, to me, he's the best in the world.
2: I think you look at their division, right? You know, if Burrow's healthy, it's Burrow and Chase. You got to like that combination more than Lamar and Zay Flowers. I'm not even blaming Lamar didn't give him this contract. I just think that contract was woo.
0: Well, he's a small receiver. I do think the Ravens, at one, they draft and develop very well. They have struggled at wide receiver.
2: Yeah.
0: And I think they feel like, okay, we got one right. Let's just do it. I mean, by the way, Kansas City has a great GM. They've struggled at wide receiver. They've missed at wide receiver. The Niners have a capable GM. They've missed

0: on some wide receivers. Why do you know wide receiver more than any position over the last 20 years is the number one miss position? Number one is wide receiver. Brett Veach, great GM. By the way, Howie Roseman, great GM. Remember a couple years ago they got the kid out of TCU?
1: Rager. Over Justin Jefferson was on the board.
0: Yeah, miss. So, I mean, Les Snead, they got a kid out of Ole Miss, small receiver. And now he's not on the team, I don't believe now. They've moved off him. He had a miss. Second round wide receiver miss. So it's a very, very difficult position. It's an emotional position. It is often dependent on the quarterback and the relationship and timing. And I think the Ravens finally got one right, and they're like, we're not letting him go. Let's just pay it and worry about the repercussions later.
1: Yeah, you know, speaking of a guy that got paid and the team didn't want to let go, Saquon Barkley, that the Eagles signed him the following season after he had that historic year. They gave him another contract. And the problem was last year, the Eagles' run game and Saquon Barkley wasn't as good. And last year he was ranked, you know, in that top 100 list that comes out on NFL Network, number one overall player. This year he fell all the way to 34. I think some of that is maybe the hangover a little from the Super Bowl. And their offensive line didn't play as well. I think he was hit behind the line of scrimmage more than any other back. And their passing game was number one in the league in three and outs. So I would say he had some stuff working against him. I would bet on Saquon. I think that's a big reason that Sirianni and Howie, they hired Mannion, who is a Shanahan, LaFleur, McVay. Like, he's going to run that style of offense.
0: Yeah.
1: Very running back friendly. So I would expect Saquon Barkley to definitely bat, maybe not 2,000 yards, but meet somewhere in the middle of what happened last year.
0: Yeah, the division's better now. Dallas is a real team. Dallas has a real defense up front, and the Giants have a really competent coaching staff. Jackson Dart year two. I don't know what to make of Washington, but I would say the last couple of years it's been a layup for the Eagles. Yeah. They've had bad games, bad halves, bad months. It hasn't really affected them. I think now the margins are very thin for the Eagles.
1: And even when the Eagles, look at last year, the Cowboys were down. They play the Eagles well. You know, the Cowboys typically, they've knocked off the Eagles. I think they beat them last year. So one thing about Dallas is it's about handling the other teams. Philly's better on paper, and their big advantages. Philly might be a little like the Texans. They don't need Jalen Hurts to be Mahomes here. Their defense is going to be excellent, and Fangio's one of the best defensive coordinators. Run the ball, play defense. To me, that's going to be their strategy this year.
0: So in the first 5 weeks, at Chicago, Rams, at Jacksonville, in that heat, they should start over Washington and Tennessee, but
1: you got Philly in the playoffs just at, right
0: I do, but I have the Giants in the playoffs in Philadelphia. I can't quite, I know Dallas is going to be better, and I have the right to make two more amendments to my picks. My final pick will be the Wednesday before the NFL. So the NFL starts with that Wednesday game over in Australia. So that day is my final day I'm allowed to make a pick. I don't have the Cowboys in, but I do think they're better. I think it's undeniable at this point. Their top 10 to 12 players are really good players.
1: I think the thing with the Giants is, you know, the Eagles know they have a good defense. The Cowboys know they have a good offense. The Giants are working through a lot right now. Yeah. They still, now their coach knows what he's doing, but in Washington, I think a couple years ago might have been a little bit of a fluke.
0: Feels like it. John with the news.
2: Well, that's the news.
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0: I'm not sure if we've seen anything pivot like what I'm about to talk about in all of sports. I think there was a reality 4 years ago, and not only is it not true, the opposite is now true. And I don't think there's anything like it in sports. And that's why in this world that I live in, keep your eye on cultural changes. Remember the NBA with small ball? Now everybody's racing to oversign bigs. Walker Kessler is going to get paid. Like, the NBA went small ball to, yeah, that's nonsense. Here's Wemby. Let's go big. 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
20: 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A Thursday home game for the Albuquerque Isotopes means it's day baseball here inside Rio Grande Credit Union Field, and a critical week continues. 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It's AAA baseball here in the Pacific Coast League. Hi again, everyone. I'm Josh Souchon with you here at the ballpark. Bob Walpo back at Master Studio Controls. We are thrilled to have you with us on this Thursday, wherever and however you might be tuning us in. The game will start in about 20 minutes. This is Isotopes on Deck. Well, the series is tied one game apiece, so that means the Isotopes are in the same place in the standings as when the week began, and that is nine games out of first place. Sugarland is the Houston Astros AAA affiliate. The Space Cowboys' overall lead is five games over second place Round Rock in the standings. They've enjoyed 12 walk-off victories this year at home. They nearly rallied for a victory on the road yesterday, scoring four runs in the top of the eighth inning to tie the game. But the Isotopes retook the lead in the bottom of the eighth inning and held on for a 7-6 victory. Albuquerque is the AAA affiliate of the Colorado Rockies. One of the biggest stars for the Isotopes last night was catcher Bryant Betancourt. His three-run home run in the sixth inning gave the Isotopes the lead of 6-2. And then defensively, Betancourt threw out Shea Whitcomb trying to steal second base for the final out, a dramatic ending to the game. Today's pitching matchup is presented by Cheetah Strategy. 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It's right-hander Jason Alexander for Sugarland. He's pitched to a 5.06 ERA in 48 innings. Patrick Weigel will open for Albuquerque, and we are expecting Iverson Castellano to pitch the bulk of the innings. So those are the basics. After a quick timeout, we'll be joined by pitcher Jack Mahoney. He made his AAA debut last night on the mound. He started, allowed two runs over five innings. We'll learn how he was told he was going up to AAA and adjusting to baseball at altitude. Jack Mahoney is next on the Isotopes Multimedia Network.
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20: With this, just kind of the basic question, you're Double A Hartford. How do you find out that you're going to AAA, and give us your reaction afterward?
2: Oh, yeah, I had the outing on Thursday night, and then finished that up, and then I came in Friday. We had a doubleheader, so had a long day of baseball there, and finished up, and then was kind of just getting ready to go home, and got pulled into the office, and they let me know, and obviously was super excited to kind of take the next step up here, and was, you know, ready to travel. I had to pack everything up, but it was really cool getting told I'm headed up here, and just looking forward to it. So
20: last year you were at Hartford, and then to start this year, I'd never seen you pitch before last night. I can just look at the stats, which are dramatically better this year than last year. In your mind, what's been the difference?
2: Just I think taking in kind of what happened last year, and not really just brushing past it, just understanding why maybe last year went the way it did, and just kind of slowing everything down and making sure I'm taking it a pitch at a time right now, and just executing everything I can to the best of my abilities for the guys playing behind me, and just trying to keep them involved in the game. So
20: whether it was last night or any start, how do you self-evaluate, and how do you self-evaluate yesterday's first outing at AAA?
2: Overall, just how competitive I was. You know, I don't think really wants to be out there behind a guy that's not filling it up. So I just want to put everything in the strike zone to the best of my ability, and just limit the uncompetitive pitches, just to, you know, keep my teammates like feeling like something's going to happen. So, just trying to take pride in that, and just trying to, like I said, give my team the best chance to stay in the game.
20: This is Isotopes on Deck, revisiting with pitcher Jack Mahoney. So you go to college at South Carolina. That's not high altitude. Eastern League is not high altitude. It's part of life. The Rockies organization got to get ready for Denver. Did you try to do a lot of things to prepare for the altitude, or like not overthink it, or what was your philosophy?
2: Yeah, I mean, it was obviously different, just with some of just how the shapes were playing last night. I think you're kind of told about that when you're going through our organization and taking the steps at the levels, but I think it's pretty stressed that you got to hear that you kind of got to take care of what you're doing, where your feet are. So I think it's just important to obviously take care of the level that you're at, but at the same time, like when you get up here, it was pretty cool and pretty neat and different seeing how everything played. So, but also not trying to put too much brain power into that, and just trying to go throw strikes.
20: Just in general, and it was only one start, and Hartford's got a great ballpark and great atmosphere, but in terms of just this ballpark, the energy, we had a pretty good crowd on a Wednesday night. Like, what did you think of just your first time playing baseball in Albuquerque?
2: No, it was really cool. I think just being in the dugout with some of these guys that I haven't played with before, sharing the field with them was really neat, and like you said, the crowd was awesome. It's a great ballpark here. You know, I've never been here before, so I was happy to kind of toe the rubber last night and see what the stadium is about, and just kind of what the background noise is here. So it was, you know, I enjoyed it.
20: Also, you got a lot of guys here with the Isotopes on the pitching staff that you were teammates with either earlier this year or last year. How much do you kind of talk to them about what to expect and different things like that?
2: Yeah, I think that's important, just to talk with guys about that, just because at the end of the day, they've done this before where I haven't really. Last night was my first time out, so just kind of getting in their ear about what they're thinking when they're out there, how much they're thinking of altitude and things like that. But at the end of the day, like, it's our job to just go throw strikes, so just trying to make that the main focal point.
20: All right, and final question, both the fourth and fifth innings, there was some traffic on the bases, you really had to work your way out of it. I think minimizing big innings is huge at any level, especially in this ballpark. What's your mindset when, okay, there's two on, one out here, and I got to get out of this?
2: You're always in it. Like, you know, you got to make a good pitch, and you just got to do that to your best of your ability and hang your hat on that. Like, I don't think you can read too much into all that in the situation, maybe, but understanding the situation for sure. But just for me, I think understanding my job is to throw strikes and be as competitive as I can for my team and the guys behind me, and at the end of the day, the guys playing behind me are really, really good. So understanding that, just trying to make a competitive pitch every time I throw the ball, and yeah, just doing that.
3: All right, Jack. Appreciate your time. Welcome to the Isotopes. We're thrilled to have you.
2: Awesome. Thank you.
3: Once again, that is one of the newest members of the Isotopes, pitcher Jack Mahoney. We'll take a break here on Isotopes on Deck. Then we're back with some Rockies news and the starting lineups as we count down to first pitch here on the Isotopes Multimedia Network.
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3: Time now for the Rockies organization report. 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Well, a slow news day for the Rockies. They played a day game yesterday. They lost 4-0. Rays completed a sweep. Rockies started their homestand by sweeping the Royals, then got swept. They are idle today. They will open up a 3-city, 9-game road trip tomorrow in St. Louis. No transactions for the Rockies or Isotopes. On the injury watch, relief pitcher Blas Castaño has pitched twice on a rehab assignment with the Isotopes. He is still with us. And fellow relief pitcher Jaden Hill has been sidelined since late June with right shoulder tendonitis. He is getting a whole lot better, and a decision will be made very soon on whether Hill will start a minor league rehab assignment immediately or whether he'll throw another bullpen session against his teammates. They call it live BP. So we should be getting more news on Jaden Hill soon. All right, let's get you the starting lineups for this game. 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Mickey Story, their manager. First place in the second half standings with a record of 26-9. It'll be Kevin Biggio leading things off for a third straight game. He's at third base. Raynel Delgado bats second, plays shortstop. Three different positions in 3 days for Delgado. Joey Loperfido moves from left field to right field. He hits third. Cleaning up is Shea Whitcomb. He was a late addition to the lineup about 30 minutes ago when Jake Myers got scratched. Whitcomb is the designated hitter. Trenton Brooks will be in left field, and he'll bat fifth. Lucas Spence moves from right field to center field. He hits sixth. Batting seventh, doing the catching, is Matt Theiss. Garrett Gilmet goes from catcher to first base. He'll hit eighth. Batting ninth, playing at second base, is Marcus Brown. And the starting pitcher is Jason Alexander. For the Albuquerque Isotopes, the Rockies affiliate, manager is Pedro Lopez. Isotopes' second half record is 17-18. They are 9 games back of Sugarland in the standings. And they'll have Adiel Amador leading things off in left field. Only the second time that Amador has ever played left field. We'll tell you more about that during the game. Connor Norby just joined the Isotopes yesterday. Bat second, plays second base. He homered in his first game with the Topes yesterday. Zach Veen will be in right field this afternoon, hitting third. In front of him, playing at first base, is Charlie Condon. Charlie cleans up. Vimeo Machine bats fifth. He's the designated hitter. Then it's Chad Stevens at third base, hitting sixth. To his left at shortstop, Ryan Rarer, he'll bat seventh. Braxton Fulford does the catching today, hitting eighth. Matty ninth, and center field is Drew Evans. And the first pitcher of the day for the Isotopes, the opener, is Patrick Weigel. The umpires for today's game have arrived at home plate. They're talking to the managers, going over ground rules and exchanging lineup cards. And the umpires are brought to you by Precision Eye Center, where each person leaves our care, seeing their world as clear as possible. 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The crew chief, Ben Phillips, is working the plate, calling balls and strikes. Austin Snow is the umpire at first. Travis Brewer is the umpire at third base. Again, a day game today, night games tomorrow and Saturday at 6:35, and then a day game on Sunday, 1:35. Hope you can make plans to come join us either today, not too late to come join us, or later on this weekend. That'll wrap up Isotopes on Deck. When we come back, we'll get started. Game 3 of this series, game number 36 of the second half, game number 111 overall. Sugarland at Albuquerque, Astros affiliate at Rockies affiliate. Jason Alexander, Patrick Weigel on the mound. First pitch coming up next on the Isotopes Multimedia Network.
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3: We come to you on this Thursday afternoon on a hot, sunny Thursday afternoon inside Rio Grande Credit Union Field. This afternoon, it's the third game of a six-game series visiting Sugarland Space Cowboys in town. They are the first-place team in the Pacific Coast League second half, and the Albuquerque Isotopes trying to make up some ground in the standings. We're glad to have you with us wherever, however you might be listening. I'm Josh Souchon here at the ballpark. Bob Walpo back at Master Studio Controls on the radio side. Luis Fernandez directing our Windfire Productions crew for those of you watching this on Bally Sports Live as part of this radio TV simulcast. It's right-hander Patrick Weigel. He is the Cheetah Strategy starting pitcher. Cheetah Strategy offers strategic planning and brand consulting. Weigel, normally a relief pitcher, he's an opener today. It is the fifth time this season he has been used as an opener and or starting the first, going first in a bullpen game. It is his 19th overall appearance. And for Weigel, what he's trying to do is set the tone before Iberson Castellano is expected to pitch the bulk of the innings. And what the Isotopes are trying to do from the standpoint of the second half race is see if they can catch Sugarland. It is quite the task. We have 40 games left in the second half of the season. Isotopes went into the week 9 games back in the standings. They lost on Tuesday, 1 yesterday, so they are still 9 games back. And these are the final 4 games they'll play head-to-head against Sugarland. And so if the Isotopes are going to make up some ground, this is the week that they need to do the bulk of it, because after this week, they will need help from the other teams in the PCL. So Weigel ready to go to work. And the first three that he will face in the Sugarland lineup are Kevin Biggio, Reyno Delgado, and Joey Loperfido. Biggio digging in from the left-handed batter's box. Isotopes in their red uniforms with white pants. It is an aqua blue uniform for the Space Cowboys. Weigel's ready. Works out of the stretch at all times. We get started at 12:04. And first pitch is outside for ball one. It is 92 degrees here in the Duke City. So we get started 1 minute early at 12:04 today. Now the 1-0 pitch. Taking a called strike on the outside corner. Fastball at 91 miles an hour. The color blue for the Space Cowboys uniform is Weigel comes set. Here comes the 1-1 pitch that is taken for a called strike. The theme of it was, this is what planet Earth looks like from the moon, from outer space. That is the shade of blue. When they did their reboot starting in 2022, they moved from the Skeeters nickname, which was the old Independent League team in Sugarland, to the Space Cowboys nickname. 1-2, ground ball to the right side. Fielded cleanly by Norby, throws on to first base. And Biggio retired. He got jammed on a ground ball to second base. All right, let's set the full defense behind Weigel. In the outfield, you have Adiel Amador, who was starting for just the second time in left field. The only other time he played left field, he only played one inning, and then he injured himself on a ground out. Drew Avens is in center. Zach Veen is in right. Left side of the infield, Chad Stevens, Ryan Ritter. Right side, Connor Norby, Charlie Condon, the catcher, Braxton Fulford. Here is Reynel Delgado. Lefty takes inside for ball one. Delgado had a three-run double in the eighth inning yesterday that tied it at six apiece. Isotopes answered, bottom of the eighth, took the lead, held on for the 7-6 victory. 1-0 is a low-line drive to left. It's down for a base hit. So Delgado now 4-for-11 in the series. And there's the first base runner of the game, the second batter of the game. Well, for the Space Cowboys yesterday, when they lost, that ended a seven-game winning streak. But they have still been scorching hot. They have won 7 of 8. They have won 16 of their last 20. Their second half record is 26-9. That is a 7.42 winning percentage. Here's Joey Loperfido, left-handed hitter. Takes low and inside for ball one. And just to put it into perspective, 26-9, a 7.42 winning percentage. Well, let's put it in terms of a 162 major league game schedule. I think we can all think about that. That's a 120 win pace. Next pitch is taken low, and the count is 2-0. Loperfido 3-for-7 so far in the series. He's also walked twice. Stands deep in the left-handed batter's box, hands up very high. Weigel's 2-0 pitch is a wave and a miss. Excellent slider fooled him, and the count is 2-1. Loperfido hitting third for a third straight game. And the 2-1 from the right-hander. That's too far inside. And the count is 3-1. Delgado a threat to run, 26 steals, just a basic lead right now. And a throw over by Weigel. A little offline. Condon snags it. Delgado retakes his lead. Loperfido looking for a pitch to drive. Third batter of the game, just underway. No score. And another throw over to first base. And so back-to-back throws over. And neither one of them right where Weigel would have preferred to be throwing on a pickoff attempt. Let's see if that inspires Delgado to take a bigger lead and or run. He does not. The pitch is inside, maybe low as well, ball four. So that puts two on with one out. And that'll bring Shea Whitcomb to the plate. Initially, it looked like Whitcomb was going to get the day off. And then roughly 20, maybe 30 minutes ago, we got word that Jake Myers had been scratched, and so Whitcomb replacing him in the lineup as the designated hitter. Weigel checks the runner at second. Both runners are going. The pitch is taken. Throw goes to second. It's not in time. Both runners got great jumps. They stole that one off Weigel. Fulford has no chance. And so Delgado swipes third. Loperfido gets second. I mean, especially the runner at second, Delgado, had a huge jump. Call was a strike. 0-1 pitch is a swing and a foul tip of the plate to make it nothing and two. Whitcomb has driven in 50 runs in 70 games this year. Chance to drive in more here. 0-2 pitch. Popped up on the infield. Weigel looking for a teammate. It'll be the shortstop Ritter who makes the catch about halfway between the pitcher's mound and second base. So that is a huge out right there. And so now there's two outs. Runners at second and third. Trenton Brooks the batter. Brooks homered in Tuesday's game. He's 2-for-8 this week, a left-handed hitter. Infield plays him to pole. Biggest gap in the outfield's right center. And Weigel's first pitch. Taking a called strike near the inside corner. Last time that Sugarland lost back-to-back games was July 25th and 26th. Against Nashville. Before that, you have to go back to when they were here in Albuquerque, middle of June, when they lost three in a row. 0-1 pitch. Taken low. Evens the count at 1-1. Weigel works him right in the middle of the rubber. Glove up against the chest. Hands come together and Weigel forgot to make eye contact with the batter. He is warned. Second time that he forgets to do that, it'll be an automatic ball. We had that happen in yesterday's game. And now the 1-1 pitch delivered. And that is roped foul out in front of a slider. Hit really hard by Brooks. But ends up being a foul ball into the netting way down the right field line. And the count is a ball and two strikes. Weigel's last outing was Sunday at El Paso. Pitched three times last week down in El Paso. 1-2 is grounded foul. Right behind home, and it's still 1-2. Weigel was used as an opener on the 31st. That was Friday. Pitched two scoreless innings in that one. Overall, pitched four innings over his three appearances. Allowed three runs, all on Sunday. Only one was earned, though. Right in the inning right here. 1-2 pitch. Way outside. And the count is 2-2. Delgado takes his lead at 30, single. Loperfido at second, he walked. A double steal advanced them 90 feet. The 2-2 pitch. Inside it hit him, and Weigel looked like he was about to stumble and fall as he threw that pitch. That changeup got away from him, but I think it was more about where his foot was about to land on the mound that got him all discombobulated, and the bases are loaded. TV audience will get another look as the ball got just above the front knee, the right knee of Brooks. And yeah, he was spinning and falling around. His landing spot was not what he wanted. So now bases loaded, two outs. Lucas Spence, the batter, sixth hitter of the game for the Space Cowboys. And the first pitch, and that is grounded foul to the back of the first base dugout and then back onto the field for strike one. Spence now playing in his 20th game at AAA after starting the season at AA Corpus Christi. A A big early moment in this game. Space Cowboys trying to get the jump. Weigel trying to strand three. Strike one pitch. A swing. Miss. Spencer over the top of that slider, and it's now 0-2. Weigel has the sign. Fulford sets the target. 0-2 pitch is on the ground to the right side. It's gloved by Norby. Easy lob to first base for the out, and the side is retired. Not without some drama. No runs, one hit, no errors, and three left on base. After a half inning, Sherland nothing. Albuquerque coming to bat here on the Isotopes Multimedia Network.
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3: Sherland threatened, but left the bases loaded in the top of the first. Now the Albuquerque Isotopes get their first swings of the afternoon. Adiel Amador, Connor Norby, and Zach Veen to face right-hander Jason Alexander. Alexander this year has gone back and forth between the Space Cowboys and the Astros in the big leagues. Also placed on the injured list between June 16th and July 30th. He has not faced the Isotopes this year. Despite all the head-to-head matchups between the Topes and the Space Cowboys, he's either been hurt or he's been up in the major leagues. His first pitch is taken low by Amador. Switch hitter batting from the left side against the right-hander Jason Alexander. 33-year-old veteran. Made his major league debut back in 2022 as a member of the Brewers. And next pitch is high and outside. That is ball two. Alexander listed at 6'2", 215 pounds, went to Menlo College. Works from the first base side of the rubber. And the 2-0 pitch to Amador is taken high. And that is ball three. Infield plays Amador to pull. Outfield gives him the left center field gap. 3-0 pitch. Taking all the way. It's right in there for a called strike. Isotopes are 16-12 in day games this year. 9-7 at home. Sherland also above 500 in day games. A record of 11-8. And now the 3-1 pitch. Amador takes a little bit low. Ball four. So a good start for the Isotopes, a walk, and now Connor Norby digs in. Well, that was a sinker. That was definitely low. Catcher Matt Theis trying to frame it, but that was definitely low. Connor Norby had an impressive debut on the Isotopes yesterday. Righty-on-righty matchup here. First pitch is a swing and a foul that hit the catcher, Matt Theis. That is a painful strike one as Theis gets on his feet to try to walk it off. Well, he catches his breath. Chance to say about Connor Norby's Isotopes debut yesterday. Walked, homered, made a diving play at second base. An immediate impact. And for Matt Theis, oh, that ball got him in a sensitive spot. Went off the bat, down into the ground, and then back up. And you can only imagine where that hit. One pitch now to Norby, as Theis still trying to catch his breath, probably throw over to first base. Not a bad idea by Jason Alexander, whether he thinks that Amador is running or maybe just wants to give a few more seconds to his catcher. Amador's got a decent lead right now. Doesn't go. 0-1 pitch is a called strike near the inside corner. Nothing into the count on Norby. It was acquired by the Rockies on Monday in the trade that sent Victor Vodnik to the Marlins. Norby has played 65 games with the Marlins, 23 at AAA Jacksonville, and today his second at AAA Albuquerque. 0-2 is low, lays off the last moment. Saw the spin on that changeup. Able to hold back to make the count 1-2. Overall, Norby has played 198 games in the major leagues over the last 3 years. Now the 1-2. That's in the dirt. It scoots up the third baseline, and Amador hustling down to second will make it without a throw. So that takes away the potential double play grounder. Tried a sweeper in the dirt. Theis trying to backhand it. And a wild pitch advances Amador to second base. Connor Norby, born in Brooklyn Park, Minnesota, now 26 years old. Deep in the box, very upright, rests the bat on his right shoulder, just taps it on the right shoulder. Next pitch is low. So from 0-2 to 3-2, the count. And Alexander trying to find the strike zone. Out of his first 10 pitches today, 7 have been balls. And now the 3-2 to Norby. Is a swing and a foul behind home is where the ball ends up, and the count remains full at 3-2. Norby was acquired along with right-handed pitcher Aiden May, an Albuquerque native, in that trade with the Marlins. 3-2, bouncing ball to the shortstop, fielded by Delgado, goes to third, and Amador, a base-running mistake, is out at third. Ground ball right in front of him, and he tries to go from second to third, and that is a definite base-running mistake. So Amador out at third, Norby at first base on the fielder's choice. Well, that's right in front of you. And that's one of those where when you're on your way to third, you realize I made a mistake and I'm going to try to run as fast as I can, and it still doesn't do any good. So now it's Zach Veen, who has homered in 5 of his last 8 games, including yesterday. First pitch is on the ground to the second baseman. Brown shovels to second. Delgado onto first, a double play, and just like that, Isotopes let the Space Cowboys off the hook. Double play grounder ends the inning. Nothing to cross. We go to the second. Sugarland and Albuquerque are scoreless here on the Isotopes Multimedia Network.
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3: Neither team scored in the first inning. Sherland and Albuquerque on to the second. Both teams had opportunities. Space Cowboys had runners at second and third, one out. Later bases loaded, could not cash in. Isotopes had a runner at second with nobody out. And then a base running mistake, and then a double play grounder handed that threat. Here is Matt Theis to start things off. Number 7 hitter for Sherland. He takes a called strike in the outside corner. Patrick Weigel now for his second inning. He is the opener for the Isotopes pitching staff today. Here's the 0-1 way outside. And the count is 1-1. Theis got the start Tuesday, 0-2, a couple of walks. Signed by the Astros on July 24th, sent to Sugarland. 1-1, he's driven in the air to center field. Drew Avens barely has to move. I don't think he had to move at all. Just kind of kept the feet kind of bouncing around little steps just in case he needed to move left, right, forward, back, but pretty much hit exactly at him. Isotopes Baseball is brought to you in part by Xfinity. Hey, Isotopes fans, get in the zone with coverage that will not strike out. Xfinity delivers game-winning Wi-Fi that's locked in at one price for 5 years. Xfinity, imagine that. Garrett Gilmet, the batter. Way inside, first pitch missed, ball one. Gilmet was the catcher yesterday, playing first base today. He's 6-44 with the Space Cowboys. That's a 136 average. The 1-0, fastball just missed a little in. Two balls, no strikes. Weigel sets, and his pitch missed inside again, and Weigel wants a new baseball, and the count is 3-0. Way inside, just barely missing inside, and then a little bit in between those two locations. And now the 3-0 pitch to Gilmet. And that is high and inside, ball four. So Gilmet draws a four-pitch walk. And as he gets ready to head down to first base, Weigel's going to take a little walk off the mound. And then circle back around up to the top of it before facing Marcus Brown. Brown is playing in just his fifth game with the Space Cowboys. 3-10 since joining them. Left-handed hitter. First pitch hits it high in the air to right field. Veen is going back. He's on the warning track. He jumps and made the catch at the back of the track. Throws it into second base. And so Marcus Brown just missing a home run. And Zach Veen using his athleticism to make the play on the warning track. Well, that was a fastball up in the zone. Brown turned on it. And Veen wasn't at the top of his jump. Kind of hopped in the air and then made the catch around the height of his shoulder. Looked it in all the way. One on, two out. And first pitch is taken for a called strike by Kevin Biggio. Gilmet kind of bluffed. There's so few people in the stands that I could hear from down on the field, somebody or multiple people yelling runner. But Gilmet did not take off after initially bluffing. 0-1 pitch is outside for ball. And the count is 1-1. Today's one of those days that full disclosure, there's not a lot of people in the stands. Those who are here, a lot of them are sitting not in the seats closest to the field, but the highest seats so that they are underneath the overhang and in shade. Here's a pickoff attempt, and Gilmet is back with a head-first dive. A lot of people brought umbrellas, or they purchased an umbrella from the Isotopes Pro Shop.

a ball, ever so barely a ball. I mean, not even inches. That was less than one-tenth of an inch. That was maybe one pixel on the computer screen. That's like the Gene Steratore white card that you put in between the nose of the football and the chain marker, right? Oh, my goodness. I don't think it's possible for a pitch to be any closer than that. Three and two, the count with two outs. Runner at first will go. There he goes, the pitch. He is grounded foul down the first baseline, and the count holds at 3-2. No score, top of the second. Mizzio grounded out in his first at-bat today. He's 1-for-8 in the series, plus three walks. Very good eye. 3.96 on base percentage. Runner goes again. 3-2 taken. Definitely called third strike that time, and the side is retired. No runs, no hits, no errors. One left. Middle of the second, no score. Sherland and Albuquerque here on the Isotopes Multimedia Network. New Mexico.

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3: No score, bottom of the second inning. Albuquerque Isotopes about to come to bat. Sherland starter Jason Alexander was wild in the first inning, but able to get out of trouble. Double play grounder into the frame. And Charlie Condon will lead it off for the Isotopes here in the bottom of the second. Vimeo machine, Chad Stevens to follow. And first pitch is taken low for ball one. Alexander works from the windup, compact basic delivery, and the pitch is fouled back, out of play. And that one's hitting into the sweet level, and the count is 1-1. Condon playing first base today. Right field yesterday, first base Tuesday. The 1-1 is popped up very high, left side, foul territory. Third baseman Biggio at the netting. And watches it land about three rows into the seats. And the count is 1-2. Kevin Biggio, by the way, only playing third base for the third time in his career. Second time this week. Third time in his career at third. Next pitch is taken low. And the count is 2-2. Condon trying to start a rally for the Isotopes here. Game 3 of this series, we are tied 1 apiece. Isotopes enter play 9 games back of first place Sugarland. The 2-2 is a call third strike on the outside corner. Condon not convinced of Ben Phillips' decision. Does not challenge the call. It would have been extremely close, I think. It would have been a ball, but it would have been one of those that's picked.

pixels more than inches. Now here is Vimeo Machine. First pitch, the left-handed hitter is taken outside for a ball. Machine hit a two-run home run in the eighth inning Tuesday. His 12th of the season, had a double yesterday. Isotopes hitting coach Matt Snyder barking at home plate umpire Ben Phillips. And that was the brief little holdup. Now the 1-0 pitch is a swing and a miss. Evens the count at 1-1. Alexander has pitched 40 times in the major leagues, 26 as a starter. Is 1-1. Is off the end of the bat, a looper into center field, and that one's down for a base hit. So Vimeo Machine gets the Isotopes' first hit. And once again, there will not be a no-hitter in a professional baseball game played here in Albuquerque. It has been an extremely long time since we have had a no-hitter in a professional baseball game in Albuquerque. There is one on and one out for Chad Stevens. No score, bottom of the second. And the first pitch is a called strike. Last time there was a no-hitter here in the city of Albuquerque in a pro game, it was by Ricky Wright, May 4th, 1983. Isotopes Park recently went over 2,000 consecutive games without a no-hitter. The 0-1 pitch is a check swing. Did he go? Yes, he did, says first base umpire Austin Snow. Will there be a check swing challenge? No. Stevens is not going to challenge the check swing. TV audience will get a look. And I think he would have been called. Was that 45 degrees from bat barrel to bat knob? I know what 45 degrees is. If you draw me a circle, I still don't know what it is on a swing. 0-2 is fouled back. Let me just finish this note about no hitters. It's now 2,004 home games that have been played at this ballpark, Rio Grande Credit Union Field, or Isotopes Park. 2,004 home games, zero no-hitters. And including the Albuquerque Sports Stadium, which was this exact same location before it was basically torn down and restarted. The 0-2 is a wave and a miss. Steven strikes out. And we have now gone 3,273 consecutive AAA games here in Albuquerque since the last no-hitter. But who's counting? So now here's Ryan Ritter. He's been warming up lately. Multiple hits in five of his last 11 games. Average back up to 295. First pitch to Ritter is low, ball one. Ritter in yesterday's game manufactured the go-ahead run in the eighth inning. Ground ball up the middle. Hustled his way to second for a double. And scored the go-ahead run later in that bottom of the eighth inning. 1-0 pitch is fouled back to the first base side and out of play. Ritter had productive at-bats. A line out, a single, a stolen base, a sacrifice bunt. The hustle double scored the go-ahead run. Now the 1-1 pitch from Alexander is a swing and a miss. Fooled him with something off speed, and the count is 1-2. Alexander listening through the pitch comm. Has the sign, peeked over his shoulder at Machine, who takes his lead, and the 1-2, Machine runs. Pitch is grounded foul behind third base coach Pedro Lopez. Still 1-2 on Ritter.

0: Sugarland's pitching staff in the second half of the season, an ERA of 3.30. That is the lowest in all of minor league baseball, 120 teams. Tied for the lowest whip, second fewest walks. 1-2 pitch is taken high. Machine was not running that time, and the count is 2-2. No score, bottom of the second. Ritter chokes up slightly. Alexander's pitch is low and away. Stays off that changeup, and the count is full. So that means the machine will get a head start at first base. Alexander slowing himself down a little bit. Starts with a changeup grip. Looks over at machine, comes set. And the runner goes. It's a liner into left. It's down for a base hit. Machine takes the turn on his way to third base. Bobbling is Brooks, but the runners will not advance any further than they otherwise would have. And so Ritter loops a single into left, puts runners at the corners with two outs. Well, this was a changeup low and away. Ritter went down to get it, and well over the head of the shortstop, Delgado. Now let's see if the Isotopes can continue the two-out rally. Braxton Fulford batting, third game back at AAA. First pitch takes way inside. And that is ball one. And that was about belt high. Runners take their leads. Ritter could be going here. He is not. The pitch is on the ground to the third baseman. Biggio Fields will go to second for the force out. They'll get him there, and that ends the inning. Isotopes did not score. There was two hits, no errors, two left. We go to the third. Sugarland and Albuquerque scoreless here on the Isotopes Multimedia Network.
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0: We have a pitching change as we start the third inning on a Thursday afternoon here in the land of enchantment. No score, Sugarland and Albuquerque. It's right-hander Iberson Castellano who takes over on the mound. This is a City of Las Vegas, New Mexico pitching change. Patrick Weigel did his job as the opener, two scoreless innings, stranded four on base, two in each inning, walked two, hit one, gave up a single. And now it's Castellano in this City of Las Vegas, New Mexico pitching change. Number two hitter, Raynel Delgado. We'll greet Castellano, who works out of the stretch. And first pitch is way inside and low for ball one. Castellano last pitched Friday down in El Paso. Isotopes did the same thing where Weigel was the opener, went two innings. Castellano pitched three innings, then came the rain, 1 hour and 11 minute rain delay, and so Castellano did not go any further in that outing. 1-0 pitch is way inside, ball two. In fact, at one point, it was a very dramatic bottom of the fifth inning in that game in El Paso. Isotopes had the lead, and if it's the bottom of the fifth, well, once that inning finishes, it is an official game, right? Here's the 2-0. Well, that's a wave and a miss on a good changeup. And El Paso would cut it down to a one-run deficit. They had a runner at third base. Castellano got a strikeout to end the inning, and it kind of felt like ninth inning just in case we were not going to be able to finish the game because the rain had started at that point. It was pretty heavy. 2-1 is a swing and a foul in and out of the glove of the catcher Fulford to make it 2-2. It was very heavy rain on that Friday night in El Paso. Then it stopped. We were able to finish it, play the full nine innings. Castellano threw 52 pitches over those three innings. So he's on 5 days rest. And the right-hander's 2-2 pitch en route. On the ground to the right side. Condon Fields, he'll take it himself to the bag. And Delgado retired on a ground out to begin the third inning. And it's time now for Ultra Moments in Isotopes History. It's presented by Michelob Ultra. That's a superior light beer. It's brewed for those who understand that it's only worth it if you enjoy it. Michelob Ultra, play you for an Ultra. Joey Loperfido, the batter. And the first pitch. He's hitting the air foul to the left and out of play. Well, on this day in 2016, it was Better Call Saul night here at this ballpark. Actor Bob Odenkirk led the crowd in singing Take Me Out to the Ball Game in the middle of the seventh inning. And the Isotopes immediately responded after Saul Goodman singing. And the 0-1 is a jam shot to the second baseman caught by Norby. Makes the catch. Soft line out, two away. And it was 2-2 when Bob Odenkirk sang. Isotopes scored three in the seventh, four in the eighth inning, won it 9-2. Isotopes wore special jerseys with Bob Odenkirk's character. Slippin' Jimmy, Saul Goodman on the face of the front of the uniform. Those jerseys were auctioned off to a charity that Odenkirk picked himself. And here's Shea Whitcomb, ground ball to the second baseman. Routine play, Norby gobbles it up. Throws on to first, and that's a quick 1-2-3 inning. Good start for Iverson Castellano. Middle of the third inning, no score. Sugarland at Albuquerque here on the Isotopes Multimedia Network.
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0: No runs yet for either team. Sugarland at Albuquerque as we start the bottom of the third inning. Drew Avins, Adiel Amador, and Connor Norby, 9-1-2 hitters, to face Jason Alexander. Alexander, a right-hander, has thrown 34 pitches so far. His first one here to Avins, bounced in front of the plate for a ball. Third baseman Biggio was maybe a step or two behind the bag at third, came hustling in as the pitch was delivered, knowing that Avens can bunt and recently has been bunting a lot more. Here's the 1-0 pitch. Taking, called strike inside corner. Avens had a couple of bunt hits down in El Paso last week. Avens has been warming up lately with both bunt hits, singles, doubles, getting on base a lot more like he's done his whole career. 1-1 is low. And the count is 2-1. Slightly open stands for Avens from the left side. Alexander's pitch. He's fouled back. Look out, Amador. That was whizzing by the shoulder and helmet of Amador, the on-deck hitter. County is 2-2. Target set. Pitch on the way. Is a swing and a miss. Got him on a high fastball. Third strikeout of the game for Alexander. And now second time through the order. Here comes Adiel Amador to face him. Well, this was a fastball above the zone. Avens couldn't lay off. Switch hitter from the left side. First pitch to Amador. Take in low. Ball one. Isotopes entering play today. An overall record of 56-54. There's the 1-0 pitch. Very high. That's ball two. Of course, it's a split season format. First half, second half. An overall record above 500. Last time the Isotopes had a record above 500 this late in the season, we have to go back to 2013 when the season ended in 2013. 2-0 is taken for a called strike. 2013 ball club finished at 76-68. 8 games above 500. Isotopes have not had an overall winning record since that 2013 year. Trying to change that this season. 2-1 is called strike to even the count. Not only the Isotopes want to finish over 500, I mean, they're still thinking second half title. 9 games back, 40 remaining, but they're playing the first place team right now. 2-2 is in the dirt. I feel like at the absolute minimum, you got to take 4 of 6 in this series. That makes up 2 games. And then you got 6 weeks left. You're going to need a whole lot of help. Winning 5 of 6 would be much better, which is even more difficult after you lose game one, which is what the Topes did Tuesday. Now the payoff is hitting the air to left field. Coming over, making an adjustment as Trenton Brooks makes the catch. Came in, then had a dart to his left. Able to stay with it, 2 down. Isotopes Baseball is brought to you in part by Pepsi. Calling all Isotopes fans, take your fandom to the next level with an ice cold, refreshing Pepsi. Follow Pepsi online. Pepsi.com is the website. Pepsi, official sponsor of the Isotopes. Connor Norby steps in, and he takes way outside, ball one. Norby hit into a fielder's choice, a ground out to short in his first at-bat. And here comes the 1-0. That is low and away, ball two. Norby hands down to the bottom of the bat, right on the knob. Very quiet as he waits on the pitch. Here it comes. And he drives this one in the air. Same part of the ballpark as yesterday. Deep left center, and you can tell it goodbye. That one way up the scoreboard. Another massive home run for Connor Norby. That's 2 homers in 2 games with the Isotopes. And that gives the Topes a 1-0 lead. Well, he has made quite the introduction to the Rockies organization and the Isotopes. That was a sinker that didn't sink much. Ended up almost right in the middle of the play. Jason Alexander knew it, barely turned around. It went way up the scoreboard. nearly hit his name, Connor Norby, up on the video board. Two outs, nobody on. Zach Veen, the batter. And first pitch is a comeback to the mound. Fielded by Alexander. Easy toss to first base, and the side is retired. But a run, a hit, no errors, nobody left on base. Connor Norby, solo homer, makes it. Albuquerque 1, Sherland nothing here on the Isotopes Multimedia Network.
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0: It's a 1-0 Albuquerque lead as we start the fourth inning. Connor Norby's home run, his sixth at AAA, his second in as many games of the Isotopes, leading to the game's first run. And that home run means that Rio Grande Credit Union will donate another $30 to Special Olympics of New Mexico. Rio Grande Credit Union is your New Mexico credit union. For more information, including how to become a member, visit their website, riograndecu.org. Trenton Brooks deleted off of the Space Cowboys. First pitch to the lefty is a wave and a miss for strike one. Brooks hit by a pitch in the first inning. That was against the opener, Patrick Weigel. Iverson Castellano took over the third, an 8-pitch inning. And now his 0-1 pitch. He's on the ground, foul down the first baseline to make it nothing in two. Another note about that home run by Norby, the Isotopes have now hit at least one home run in 11 consecutive games. It's a total of 26 home runs in those 11 games. Brooks waiting, 0-2 pitch, is fouled back to the left of us, above our heads, onto the roof. A couple of years ago, Isotopes homered in 16 consecutive games. So still got a while before they get that team record. They have homered in 11 straight right now. Another 0-2 pitch. Check swing, pitch was a little bit upstairs. That's ball one. Castellanos sets right around the letters. 1-2 pitch. Is hit in the air to center field. Avens drifting back. Seems to have a beat on it just in front of the warning track. Reaches up, makes the catch just above his cap. Sounded good off the bat from Brooks, but didn't quite get all of it. That's one that he's probably going to go look back on when he watches the video and sees a pitch right down the middle that he just missed. Now Lucas Spence, the batter. Left-handed hitter, bends the knee, slightly open stance. And first pitch. Taken for ball one. One of the key at-bats of the game was Spence in the first inning. Bases loaded, two outs. He grounded out to the Isotopes second baseman to strand three. Here's the 1-0. There's a called strike. That's the best scoring opportunity for the Space Cowboys. They've only had one base runner since that first inning. Here's the 1-1 pitch. And that is grounded foul. Rolls harmlessly behind home to make the count. 1-2. Well, we've had a lot of close games between these two teams. They have played 20 times this year head-to-head, and 9 of those 20 have been decided by one run, including the first two of this series. And time called by Spence. Anytime you have a one-run game, there's so many different parts of the game that you can look back on and say, if we had done this or if we had not done that, it would have been a difference in a win or a loss. 1-2, ground ball to first. It's a foul ball. Foul ball. Fielded by Condon, went to the bag, but it was off the foot, I believe, of Spence. And so the count holds at a ball and 2 strikes. In addition to the 9 one-run games, there's been 2 different two-run games and a 3-run margin of victory. So 12 of the 20 decided by 3 runs or fewer. Next pitch, he's grounded again, foul, this time to the first base dugout. Spence has fouled off 3 in a row. 1 out, nobody on. Next pitch, down and in. That changeup missed, 2 balls and 2 strikes. Infield play, Spence to pole. Veen, the most shallow out of the 3 outfielders in right. Here's the pitch. And that's a ground ball to the right side. Condon fields and flips to Castellano, covering close play, but the pitcher beats the batter to the bag, and the out is made. Felt like that was good job by Condon as he fielded it, and he did not stop. He did not panic. He just kept his momentum going toward the bag and made the flip to Castellano shorter. That allowed Castellano to catch it in full stride, where he only had to take a couple of steps to the bag. If you throw it too soon, if you lob it too soon, you can really mess up the timing. But don't panic. Just keep the momentum going. Let Castellano get a full head of speed and then make it a shorter lob. Here's Matt Theis. Swings the first pitch, drives in the air to center field, and right there is Drew Avins to make the catch. Another 3-up, 3-down inning for Iverson Castellano. Bottom of the fourth coming up next. 1-0, Albuquerque the lead over Sugarland here on the Isotopes Multimedia Network.
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0: It is a 1-0 Albuquerque lead over Sugarland. Bottom of the fourth about to get underway. It is a hot one here in Albuquerque. Game time temperature was 92 degrees. It's up to 95. We had some people on the berm when the day began, and there's still a few looking for some shade on the berm. Most of those who are here in the ballpark brought umbrellas, not for rain, but for some protection from the sun, or they are sitting at the top rows in sections. And Charlie Condon, first pitch, takes inside ball one. It could reach 100 degrees here in the Duke City. Around 4 o'clock will be the hottest point of the day. Hopefully we'll be done by then. If not, that means we're at the 4-hour mark. 1-0 pitch is driven in the air to center field and deep. Back goes Spence, but he'll just admire it. You can tell it goodbye way up in the trees. Charlie Condon blasts one 446 feet. A no doubt about it home run, his 22nd of the season. And it's 2-0 Isotopes. Well, that was a sinker pretty much right down the middle, maybe up in the zone a little bit. And Charlie, what a swing, what a follow through. And everyone just going, how far up did it go? And it was way up. Maybe a machine just took low, ball one. Next pitch from Alexander is very high that time, ball two. Machine single in his first at-bat. Single into center. The 2-0 is sliced way down the left field line and out of play. Near the Pepsi porch in the left field corner. Now the 2-1. A swing and a miss. And the count is 2-2. Infield plays machine to pull. 2-2 pitch is low. Change up missed, and the count is full. Fourth time that Alexander has gone to a full count. This is the 14th batter that he's faced today. And his payoff. Hit high in the air, left center field. Looks like it's playable. It is carrying onto the warning track, and there to make the catch is Lucas Spence. Couple of steps from the wall in deep left center, just to the left of the 371 sign. Vimeo just got under that one. Launch angle was 43 degrees. And with one out, the batter will be Chad Stevens. First pitch, a wave and a miss. Fool him with a sweeper. Stevens struck out in his first at-bat. 3-for-9 so far in the series. Next pitch, he waved and couldn't stop himself from going after that one as well. It's 0-2. Midway through the swing, he realized abort mission, but could not do so. And now the 0-2. Fastball just missed outside. And I like that pitch selection. Got him to chase after a couple of off-speed pitches, then tried to go back with a fastball away. Just missed the outside corner. Good idea, though, by Alexander and Theis. The 1-2 is in the dirt. And the count is 2 balls and 2 strikes. One out, nobody on. Fourth inning, 2-0, Isotopes the lead. And the pitch is inside. And so Chad has gone from 0-2 to 3-2. On deck is Ryan Ritter. And now another payoff pitch. That's low and outside. So Stevens chased a couple, then was disciplined on the next four, and he draws a one-out walk. Isotopes Baseball brought to you in part by the New Mexico Public Regulation Commission. They remind everyone to call 811 before you dig, at least 2 full business days, regardless if your business is small or big. It's simple, it's free, and it is required by law. Must do it. Call 811 2 days before you dig, please. Ryan Ritter now the batter. Stevens takes his lead at first base. And time called. That's going to be a pitch timer violation against Alexander. So that pitch does not count. It's an automatic ball. The pitch was in the dirt anyways. Ritter singled to left in his first at-bat. Stevens is running. Pitch is driven in the right center field gap. Stevens takes the turn at second, and that ball one hops the wall. Stevens around third base now, and he's going to score easily. Ritter's thinking triple. Sprinting for third. He'll make it standing up. Ryan Ritter finds the right center field gap. RBI triple, and it's 3-0 Isotopes. Well, I tell you what, either Chad Stevens got a really good read on this ball or he got lucky, because this ball's in the right center field gap, and I think he had just got a really good read on it. He saw that Spence was not going to be able to catch it, and so he scored easily from first base, moving on the play. And now Braxton Fulford's at the plate. Infield comes in, and first pitch is taken, lays off the last moment. Pitch missed low and away, ball one. All four infielders either one step on the grass or right off the edge of it. Alexander from the windup. 1-0 is a wave and a miss. Now the 1-1 to Fulford. Taken inside, ball two. Action in the Space Cowboys bullpen for the first time. It's a 3-0 Isotopes lead. Runner at third, one out, fourth inning. There's the pitch. This one is popped up shallow right. Coming in is Loperfido, now slowing down, makes the catch. Ritter starts to run and then stops, throws a one-hopper home. Well, it wasn't hit all that deep. And the throw was not perfect, but he got rid of it quickly enough, and it was close enough on line that Pedro Lopez put up the stop sign for Ritter. Do not keep going any further. And so now there's two outs. Infield can back up, except for the third baseman, Biggio. Always cognizant of a bunt with Drew Evans at the plate, and he takes a called strike. Even struck out in the third, second at bat today. And the 0-1 pitch, way outside. Evens the count at 1-1. No wind at all. A little hazy, but mostly the sun pounding down on the field. 1-1 pitch, very high. And the count is 2-1. Alexander from the windup, runner at third, two outs, his 2-1 pitch. A swing and a miss. Got the fastball by him, 89 on the radar gun. Struck out Evans on a fastball just above the zone in the third inning. That pitch was right at the top of the strike zone. Let's see if they go upstairs again. Ritter bluffing down the line, trying to force a balk. 2-2 is popped up high in the air to shallow left. Going out is Biggio. Sprinting in is Brooks, and it's Brooks, the left fielder, secures it with two hands. Side retired. But the Isotopes score two runs, two hits, no errors, one left. We head to the fifth inning. It's a 3-0 Albuquerque lead over Sugar Land here on the Isotopes Multimedia Network.
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0: Albuquerque Isotopes just increased their lead. It's now 3-0 over Sugarland as we start the fifth inning. Iverson Castellano has been extremely efficient, 21 pitches to get six outs. Garrett Gilmett starts things off, fifth inning for Sugarland. And first pitch is inside for ball one. Isotopes with one in the third, two in the fourth for this lead. Gilmett, the number eight hitter for Sugarland this afternoon. Righty on righty, and the 1-0. A swing and a miss. Sinking action on that fastball, and the count is 1-1. Marcus Brown on deck, then Kevin Biggio. And the 1-1 pitch is fouled straight back. Tomorrow back to a night game. 6:35 first pitch, gates open at 5:30. The first 2,000 fans will receive a hoodie courtesy of Isleta Resort and Casino. Got to be 21 and older to receive one of those 2,000 hoodies tomorrow. 1-2 pitch is slightly outside. Two and two, the count on Gilmett. That was close. Computer had it as a ball. Good frame job by Fulford, but it was a ball. 2-2 is popped up. Second baseman Norby at the back of the infield dirt makes the catch. One away. Isotopes Baseball brought to you in part by the Albuquerque Journal. For over 100 years, the Journal has been your most trusted news source. And now the Journal is delivering more than just the latest stories. 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Download that app and enjoy your news with benefits. Marcus Brown at the plate. First pitch grounds it foul behind home. Brown hit one to the warning track in right. Zach Veen tracked it down. Well, that was in the second inning. Now he bats here in the fifth inning. And the 0-1, he lines it foul down the first baseline. And the count is nothing in two. Brown, big open stance. Very upright, hardly bends the knees at all. And the 0-2 pitch. Missed low and in. And the count is one ball and two strikes. Brown's wearing uniform number 66. Don't see that on a baseball field very often. And now the 1-2 from Castellano. Foul straight back. Had a good cut at that one. Missed the fastball. It came in at 95 on the radar gun. Castellanos ready. Another 1-2 pitch. After a long set, here it comes. Foul back. A little bit to the third base side that time. Brown hanging tough. Brown just joined the Space Cowboys. This is his fifth game at Sugarland. Another 1-2, a wave and a miss. Got him on a changeup that time. First strikeout for Castellano, who has now retired all eight batters that he has faced. Changeup low and away. Great action, breaking down and away from a left-handed batter. Two outs, nobody on. It's a 3-0 Isotopes lead. And Kevin Biggio at the plate. Biggio takes a called strike. Biggio has grounded to second, struck out looking. And the 0-1 is a called strike, nothing in two. A curveball and then a changeup to begin the at-bat. And now the 0-2 from the right-hander. A swing and a miss. Put him away with a changeup, and it's 9 up and 9 down now for Iverson Castellano. We are halfway done here from the lab. The score is Albuquerque 3, Sugarland nothing. This is the Isotopes Multimedia Network.
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0: We have a new pitcher on the mound for Sugarland as we start the bottom of the fifth inning. Albuquerque with a 3-0 lead. Right-hander Ryan Weiss takes over for Jason Alexander. Alexander gave up solo home runs to Connor Norby and Charlie Condon. And then Ryan Ritter had an RBI triple that scored Chad Stevens. All three runs scoring over the last couple of frames for the Isotopes. And now Weiss will face the top of the Albuquerque lineup. This is Adiel Amador. Amador has not had any action in left field yet today. It's only his second time ever playing left field. And the first time it only lasted one inning. First pitch to Amador is a called strike. Amador primarily a second baseman throughout his pro career. And the 0-1 pitch is popped up into shallow left. Sprinting in is Brooks. Slows down. He's there. He makes the catch. So Amador has lined to left. He's flied to left. But when he's played left field, he hasn't had any action yet. And that'll bring Connor Norby to the plate. Norby homered to left center off the scoreboard in the third inning, his second in as many games since joining the Isotopes. Right-handed hitter waves and misses at a sweeper, strike one. from the windup. The 0-1 from Weiss. Take it low. Evens the count at 1-1. Now the 1-1 pitch. Norby a swing and a miss on a high fastball at 97 miles an hour. Now the turn and the next pitch. That bounced in front of the plate for ball to make it 2-2. A couple of years ago, Norby hit a combined 9 home runs in just 45 games between the Orioles and Marlins. Last year hit 8 home runs in 88 games. This year, 4 home runs in 65 games for the Marlins. 2-2 is low. So he's got some pop. He's not really known as like this huge power threat. When he was at college at East Carolina, he hit 15 home runs his junior year. That's a lot for a college season. 3-2, sharply hit on the ground to the left side. Nice field by Biggio at third. Throws to first and got him. So Kevin Biggio playing just his third game as a pro at third base. A nice range going to his left. Takes away a hit from Norby. Another hitter is Zach Veen. Today, Veen to swing at the first pitch both at bats. Grounded into a double play and then a soft comebacker to the mound. Two outs, nobody on. 3-0, Albuquerque in front. And the first pitch swings again, but this time it's a line drive that is down for a base hit into center. Pitch was down and in, and Veen able to throw the hands in enough. Get the barrel on it. And that is the sixth hit for the Isotopes. They lead it 3-0. And now here's Charlie Condon. He homered his last at bat. Deep, deep center, 466 feet. Quick throw to first, and Veen is back in standing. Veen has stolen 16 bases this year. He's only been thrown out twice. Takes his lead. Doesn't go. First pitch, Condon takes way inside, ball one. Veen has 32 doubles, 21 home runs, 16 stolen bases. Last time an Isotope did that, the only other person who did that was Winton Bernard a few years ago. 1-0 is popped up, foul, first base side, and into the netting. Weiss able to jam Condon that time. Evens the count at 1-1. Veen takes his lead, better lead, leaning. He's running. The pitch is outside for ball. Throw down to second. It's high. It's off the glove of the second baseman into center. Veen on his feet, heading for third. And Zach takes the turn. He's going to try to score. Here's the throw. It's offline, and Veen has done it. He has scored all the way from first on a stolen base when the Space Cowboys fell asleep. It's a 4-0 Isotopes lead. Well, that's just pure hustle. When the ball came back in to the second baseman, Brown, he just kind of took for granted that Veen was going to stop at third base. The TV audience will get another look. Had a good jump off the glove of Brown. And Veen did something great. He took the turn at third. He's looking back. Is there a chance? Is there a chance? Second baseman not paying attention. He takes off. Meanwhile, Condon drives one to right field that is caught by Loper Fido. And the side is retired. But Zach Veen manufactures a run. One hit, one error, nobody left. We go to the sixth inning. It's Albuquerque 4, Sugarland nothing here on the Isotopes Multimedia Network.
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1: As we start the top of the sixth inning, the Chili Pepper race, it was all Red Chili today. An easy victory for Red Chili. That is the 17th win for Red Chili. Now all alone in first place, Salsa Jar at 16, second most wins this year. It's a 4-0 Albuquerque lead over Sugarland, and Raynell Delgado looked like he was taking all the way. First pitch is a ball. This is now the second time through the lineup for Castellano. He took over in the third inning. And the 1-0 pitch is hit off the end of the bat, it looked like, into left center. Drew Evans is right there. Makes a one-handed catch. And that is 10 in a row set down by Castellano in relief. So back to the hustle play by Zach Veen. There's a stolen base in that, which is brought to you by Allied Universal. Speed matters on the field. Integration matters in security. Allied Universal connects people, technology, and services to protect what matters most. Here's Joey Loperfido. And the first pitch is a wave and a miss. In terms of how that play is scored, Veen gets a stolen base, his 17th, throwing error by the catcher, Matt Theis. And then Veen basically takes two bases on the throwing error. The 0-1 is high and outside. There's basically a mental error by the second baseman. He caught the ball, wasn't really paying attention. Didn't really think that Veen was going to keep running, but there's no such thing as mental errors. The 1-1 pitch is a rollover ground ball to the second baseman. Backhanded by Norby. Throws on to first, and there's quickly two away on five pitches for Castellano. You see it a lot in baseball where you just play so many games, there's so many plays, and you just kind of take for granted. All right, it's a stolen base, throwing into center, guy's going to stop at third. And guys just get lackadaisical. They just kind of forget that, no, someone might still try to do something different. And Shea Whitcomb takes very high for ball. And when Zach Veen is on the bases, he's going to constantly at least think about trying to do something different. And occasionally he's going to make a mistake, and you're going to go, well, what was Zach thinking there? But more times than not, he is going to create a run like he just did. The 1-0 pitch is outside for a ball. And to me, really, the key for Veen is that as he was running from second to third, he was taking a look back. He did not just, like, jog to third. He was sprinting to third, taking a look, giving himself the opportunity to take another 90 feet. And the 2-0 is a jam shot in the air to shallow left, and Amador's finally got a chance. Routine play, makes the catch, and the side is retired. How about 12 straight set down by Iverson Castellano? We go to the bottom of the sixth inning, 4-0, Albuquerque leading Sugarland here on the Isotopes Multimedia Network.
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1: First pitch to Vimeo Machine is taken outside. Ball one as we start the bottom of the sixth inning. Albuquerque, a 4-0 lead. One in the third, two in the fourth, one more in the fifth. And the 1-0 pitch from Ryan Weiss is a swing and a miss. Starter was Jason Alexander. He went four innings. Weiss took over in the fifth. This is his second inning on the mound. He turns, and the leg kick, the pitch taken low. And the count is 2-1. Weiss listed at 6'4", 210. He's from South Elgin, Illinois. Last year across the globe in the Korean baseball organization. 2-1, line drive, base hit left field. That's Machine at his best, going the other way between third and short. And so he's aboard. That's his second hit of the game. And that'll bring Chad Stevens to the plate. Stevens has struck out and walked. Weiss comes set, and first pitch. Taking low and outside, ball one. Isotopes trying to pick up a game on first place Sugar Land. Nine games back, entering play today, including today, 40 games remain in the season. And the 1-0 is a chopper foul to the third base side. And the county is 1-1. We have played 110 out of the 150 games this year. Machine takes his lead. Not too big of a lead. And the 1-1 pitch is taken for a called strike. Stevens didn't seem to like that call, did not challenge it. It was going to be extremely close if he had. Either the baseball would have just barely nicked the strike zone or maybe a little bit low. Matt Theis, good frame job behind the plate. And the 1-2 is a wave and a miss. Went after that one down and away. First out of the inning. That'll bring Ryan Ritter to the plate. Ritter's already 2-for-2, which means Ritter now has multi-hit games in six of his last 12. Ritter's got his batting average back up over 300. It's at 304 at the moment. He singled to left. He tripled to right center. And throw to first, and Machine close, but he's back with a head first dive. Ritter taps the bat on the inside corner. Chokes up slightly. Rests the bat on his right shoulder initially. The pitch is a swing and a miss. 97 on the radar gun there. Strike one. Weiss comes set at the belt. 0-1 pitch is fouled off behind home to make it 0-2. We'll have night games tomorrow and Saturday at 6:35. Tomorrow, the first 2,000 fans will receive a hoodie courtesy of Isleta Resort and Casino. Saturday, really looking forward to Native American Heritage Night. First 2,500 fans will get a special hat giveaway. There'll be a jersey auction, the uniforms that the Isotopes players are wearing. The O2 is very high. Special edition Isotopes uniforms will be sold at the Pro Shop. One and two, the count on Ritter, and the pitch way inside, almost hit him. That was a sweeper, I believe, and the count is 2-2. Machine takes his lead, and the 2-2, Ritter held back at the last moment, did not offer, and the count is full from 0-2 to 3-2. Sunday's a day game at 1:35. Princess and Pirate Day. And a throw to first base, and it scoots away from the first baseman, Gilmet. Machine on his feet. He's going to get to at least second. He's racing for third base right now. Loperfido just now gets it. He sends it all the way home. And so a errant pickoff attempt by Ryan Weiss sends Machine all the way to third base. I don't think Machine was running, just kind of had a basic lead, and throw went pretty much right underneath the body of Machine as he was diving. Infield comes in. And the 3-2 pitch to Ritter. A swing and a foul straight back. So a chance for Ritter to add to his RBI total. He's at 17 after his triple brought in Stevens in the fourth inning. Another payoff pitch, and he lays off. Good take on a curveball, ball four. And now the catcher, Theis, out to the mound for a visit. 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Well, that was a players-only meeting on the mound by the Space Cowboys. Pitcher, catcher, all four infielders. No coaches, no manager. Again, that was players-only. Might be that they're discussing what's going to happen in case the Isotopes put a play on. They're going to have the first baseman hold on Ritter. And first pitch to Fulford is taken for a ball. It'll be challenged. We had a military plane, I believe that was flying up above. That's probably what you heard. Umpire called it a ball. The computer says strike. It'll be overturned. Military helicopter that flew by. And now the 0-1 pitch to Fulford. Ritter is going. It's inside. I think it hit off the knob of the bat. Weiss looks the runner back at third and throws to first for the out. At first, I thought it hit Fulford, but he started running. It must have hit the knob of the bat. TV audience to get another look at this. He was trying to get the bat out of the way. Yep, sure did. Hit right on the knob of the bat. Just missed the hands. Off the knob of the bat, a comebacker right to the mound. It's now second and third. Two outs. Drew Avins swings the first pitch, fouls it back out of play for strike one. Out of the windup is Weiss. 0-1 pitch is fouled off further to the left side and out of play. Oh and two on Avins, who has struck out and fly to left. 4-0 Albuquerque lead, bottom of the sixth. And here's the next pitch. Taken high for a ball. And this is going to be challenged as well by Theis. Looking for two in the same inning. This is going to be really close. The verdict from the computer is a ball, just barely high. That one missed by half an inch. Both teams have one challenge remaining. And the next pitch to Avins is very high. Count is 2-2. Well, if Charlie Condon Well, he's 6'5" was batting. That would have been a strike. But Drew Avens at 5'9", that was not a strike. Here's the 2-2. A swing and a foul straight back. Machine at third, Ritter at second, 2-2 pitch, in the dirt low, and another full count. Second out of the last three batters to go full. Both times, Ryan Weiss went from an 0-2 count to a 3-2 count. And now the right-hander into his windup. Here comes the payoff. This one's fouled straight back again. Avens has fouled off four total in this at-bat. And the next pitch will be the eighth pitch of the at-bat. Weiss is ready. Here comes the pitch. It is on the ground of the first baseman. Gilmett stays with it, came up on him, jogs to the bag, steps on it, and the side is retired. Isotopes threatened but did not score. One hit. There was one error and two left. We've completed two-thirds of today's game. 4-0, Albuquerque leading Sugarland here on the Isotopes Multimedia Network.
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1: It is now the seventh inning here from Rio Grande Credit Union Field. It's a 4-0 Albuquerque lead over Sugarland. Iverson Castellano has retired all 12 batters that he's faced in relief. He's needed just 43 pitches to do so. And he'll face Trenton Brooks to start things off here in the top of the seventh inning. Looked like there's a little bit of confusion with Brooks looking into the first base dugout and some people hollering some things before this inning begins. And Castellano's first pitch of the seventh is taken high for ball one. The opener was Patrick Weigel, two scoreless innings, stranded four on base. And Castellano has mowed through the Space Cowboys so far. His 1-0 pitch is outside ball two. 8-pitch first inning, 13-pitch second inning, 14-pitch third, and an 8-pitch fourth inning. And when I say inning, I mean for him, not in the game. And now the 2-0 pitch from Castellano. And that's taken a little bit high, ball three. And this is the first time that Castellano has even gone to a three-ball count today. Let's see if Brooks is taking all the way. Here comes the pitch, and it's called strike. It did look like Brooks was going to watch it no matter what. Lucas Spence on deck, then Matt Theis. 5-6-7 hitters in the lineup. A deep breath, and then the 3-1 in roots. Taking a little bit high, ball four. So Brooks, the first base runner for the Space Cowboys against Castellano. Time now for Malibu Moments in the Major Leagues. It's brought to you by Malibu Rum. Imagine that you're on a vacation, sun on your face, sand under your feet. That is how you feel while sipping a Malibu cocktail. Sip easy, enjoy Malibu responsibly. Lucas Spence now at the plate. First pitch to the lefty is taken outside, ball one. Well, earlier this morning, beloved San Francisco Giants broadcaster Mike Kruko announced that he is going to retire at the end of the season. That will cap an iconic 36-year run as a beloved Giants broadcaster alongside his best friend Dwayne Kuiper. The 1-0 is a called strike. Kuiper and Kruko met as teammates when they played for the Giants in the early 80s, became best friends. And the 74-year-old Kruko announcing that this is going to be the final year for him. The 1-1 pitch is a swing and a miss. It's almost impossible to talk about Dwayne Kuiper or Mike Kruko without mentioning them in the same breath. It's Kuip and Kruk. It's not one. It's not the other. It's Kuip and Kruk. Just the ultimate in what happens when two guys in the booth are legit best friends and the chemistry that they create together. The 1-2 pitch is a swing and a miss. Struck him out. One away. In my previous life as a newspaper reporter, I covered the Giants for the Oakland Tribune, got to spend a lot of time around both of them, and always loved my conversations with Kruko. Just learned so much about the game, about pitching, even just the way that he would watch pitchers warm up. I loved just picking his brain and just being a fly on the wall as he talked baseball. Of course, Kruko has had some health-related issues for over a decade that has cut down on the quantity of games that he could attend and broadcast. And the first pitch to Theis on the way. Breaking ball in there for a called strike. It was in 2014 that Kruko revealed that he had a degenerative muscle disease. Caused progressive weakness in muscles of the hand, forearm, thigh, lower leg. He's had to use a motorized wheelchair. And now the 0-1 pitch is taken outside for ball. You would never know it based on just his voice and his enthusiasm when you hear him call games. In more recent years, they have set up, they meaning NBC Sports Bay Area and the Giants, have set up a situation where Kruko can do his commentary from a remote studio in the city. The 1-1 is just outside for ball. Kruko was a starting pitcher in his day, a very good one. In between his starts, sitting in the dugout next to Dwayne Kuiper, they would basically practice their broadcasting just for fun, not because they thought it was going to go anywhere, but just to entertain themselves. And the 2-1 is a called strike. And, of course, some of the most iconic phrases for Mike Kruko. When a guy would strike out, he would say, grab some pine meat. I feel like Kuip and Kruk basically are the Giants organization in terms of the face of the franchise, certainly the voices of the franchise. Those two set the tone. And the 2-2 pitch is hit in the air to left field. And coming in and then backpedaling to make the catch is Amador. That's his second chance of the day. This is his second time ever playing left field, and the first time it only lasted one inning. And so Amador makes the catch. Two away here in the top of the seventh. It's a 4-0 Albuquerque lead. And Garrett Gilmet, the batter. First pitch swinging, pops it up. Right side of the infield. Norby looking into the sun. Couple steps on the outfield grass. Makes the one-handed catch. And the side is retired. No runs, no hits, no errors. One left. Time to stretch. Middle of the seventh. Albuquerque, a 4-0 lead over Sugar Land here on the Isotopes Multimedia Network.
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2: It is a 4-0 Albuquerque lead as the Isotopes come to bat here. Bottom of the seventh. Top of the order, Adiel Amador will lead it off. Ryan Weiss out for his third inning of relief. And first pitch on the way to Amador. Very high. That is ball one. It is up to 97 degrees here at the ballpark. It was 92 at first pitch. And the 1-0 pitch, Amador swings, ground ball left side, base hit in between third and short. So Amador is on for the second time today, also walked in the first inning. Isotopes are up to 8 hits in the game, just 1 for Sugarland. Stayed on a breaking ball and hit it crisply in the hole. Here's Connor Norby. Fielder's choice ground out, home run, and then a ground out where Biggio made a good play at third to get him. First pitch is a ground ball, base hit, right field, shoots it the other way as well. Amador around second, heading to third. And so the Isotopes immediately, runners at the corners with nobody out here in the seventh. And that's going to bring the pitching coach out of the dugout to have a conversation on the mound, and everyone's going to gather around. The seventh inning stretch just took place. That's brought to you by Supreme Plumbing, Heating, and Cooling. 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And that's our friends at Supreme Plumbing, Heating, and Cooling. So here's Zach Veen. He's had an impact on the game, even though he's only 1-for-3. Manufactured a run in the fifth. Now a chance to drive in some runs here in the seventh. He singled, broke for second. Catcher's throwing into center field. And then Veen aggressively kept going to third. And when the throw came in kind of a lackadaisical way, he kept coming all the way around the bases. Meanwhile, there's a ball that got loose out of the bullpen, out in left. That has been retrieved out of the way. And now Veen steps in. Weiss comes set, and the first pitch is a swing and a miss on a high fastball. Throw back to third is close, but safe is the call. Timing play, the catcher thighs third baseman Biggio trying to get Amador. Well, a left-handed batter, it's an open throwing lane. Much easier visual for catcher and third baseman to make eye contact. Think about that play. Here's the 0-1, a wave and a miss on a sweeper that time, and it's 0-2. Amador straddling the line at third. Most guys get into foul territory because if the ball hits you, here's the pitch, it's low. If the ball hits you and you're in foul territory, then it's a foul ball, but if you're between the lines, then you're out. And Amador still trying to get in the head of the pitcher Weiss, the catcher Theis. And a throw over to first base. Norby back safely, head first dive. 1 and 2, the count on Veen. And here's the pitch. A swing and a miss, struck him out. Or did he? Foul tip. And, yeah, it was held on by Theis. So that's a huge out. Sureland trying to stay in this game, trailing 4-0. And that's going to be the end of the afternoon for Lice. Here comes manager Mickey Story out of the Space Cowboys dugout. So we're going to have a break in the action for a pitching change. Again, it's 4-0. Albuquerque's leading Sugarland, bottom of the seventh. And this is the Isotopes Multimedia Network.
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2: We have a new pitcher on the mound for Sugarland. It is right-hander Kai Wei Tung. Tung is a native of Taiwan, 27-year-old, listed at 6'4", 241 pounds. And he takes over in relief with runners at first and third, one out. Albuquerque batting, Isotopes leading 4-0, bottom of the seventh. And it'll be Charlie Condon who will greet Tung. Last name is spelled T-E-N-G. He just recently told media reporters that his last name is pronounced Tung. Come set just above the belt. And runner got a huge jump. It's going to be a stolen base. No throw down to second by Theis. And his tongue just forgot about Norby, and he easily steals second. That is his third stolen base at AAA. Infield's going to come in now with second and third. That was like a running head start he got. 1-0 pitch is a wave and a miss. Condon trying to break this one open. 4-0 Isotopes, bottom of the seventh. And the 1-1 pitch. A wave and a miss. Sweeper down and away. And the county is 1-2. Outfield deep, and so with the infield in, there is a lot of gaps between infielders and outfielders. Here's the 1-2, a wave and a foul tip into the catcher's mitt. So Tung able to strike out Condon. He threw four straight sweepers and got Charlie to swing and miss on three in a row. And now with two outs, here is Vimeo Machine. The sweeper's not quite as effective against left-handers. The ball breaks into them instead of away from them. First pitch from Tung is taken for a called strike. He threw another sweeper. Infield can back up now, of course, with two outs. And here's the 0-1. Taken down and in near the back foot. Tung initially was in the Twins organization after coming overseas from Taiwan. Signed back in 2017 with them. 1-1 pitch is low and in. Then he went to the Giants, and then the Giants traded him to the Astros late January of this past offseason. 2-1 pitch. Taken outside. Now it's 3-1. Tung has appeared in 25 games for the Astros this year, starting 10. The ERA of 4.35. 3-1 pitch to Machine is hit very high but playable right field. Joey Loperfido looking up into the blue sky, waiting on gravity, makes a two-handed catch, side retired. Isotopes had two on, nobody out, but could not score. There was two hits, no errors, and two left. We head to the eighth inning, still 4-0. Albuquerque leads Sugarland here on the Isotopes Multimedia Network.
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2: Well, the line score tells the story for Albuquerque. 4 runs, 9 hits. For Sugarland, no runs, 1 hit, 2 errors. Anytime you have more errors than hits, it's not a good day. We're in the eighth inning. Iverson Castellano took over in the third. Only base runner that he has allowed came on a walk. Marcus Brown will start it off, number 9 hitter for the Space Cowboys. Castellanos' first pitch is pulled foul down the first baseline for strike one. Isotopes Baseball is brought to you in part by Malloy Los Lunas. 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And the county is 1-1. Brown has flat out to the warning track and struck out. Here's the 1-1 pitch. A wave and a miss, and the bat goes flying out of his hands to the backstop behind home. On-deck hitter Biggio hands him the bat. He'll ask for time to go get some more pine tar or sticky spray onto that bat. A ball and two strikes on Brown. Fulford sets the target. Here comes the pitch. Down and in for a ball, and it's 2-2. Infield just plays the lefty slightly to pull. Big gap right center. And the 2-2 is in route. This one is sliced foul over the netting and into some seats down the third base line. The Isotopes' two pitchers, Patrick Weigel and Al Iverson Castellano, have combined to walk three, strikeout four. The only hit, the second batter of the game, Raynel Delgado, single to left. 2-2, line drive, center field. There's a second hit of the game. And so Marcus Brown able to square that one up nicely right into center field. Well, this note is no longer as important as it was about 3 minutes ago, or maybe even 30 seconds ago, but the last time the Isotopes only allowed one hit at home over nine innings was back in 2006, a game against Omaha, Royals affiliate. And it's now two hits for the Space Cowboys, Kevin Biggio the batter. And first pitch hit him. Fastball coming in gets Biggio, 94 on the radar gun. And so two on with nobody out, and the Space Cowboys all of a sudden got a rally going here, down 4-0. Got him in the right hip, it looked like. And pitching coach Craig Bjornson wants to head out to the mound for a visit. So let's remind you more about what's coming up the rest of this homestand. As TJ Shook is starting to warm up in the Isotopes bullpen. Tomorrow night, Friday, we have a giveaway, a hoodie giveaway courtesy of Isleta Resort and Casino. First 2,000 fans, 21 and older. We'll have the usual Friday pregame autograph session featuring a couple of Isotopes players on the concourse from 5:40 to 6. 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Online charity auction of game-worn Native American Heritage jerseys that the Isotopes will be wearing. That benefits the Bob Chavez Scholarship for the Arts. There'll be a hat giveaway to the first 2,500 fans. Limited edition jersey sold in the Pro Shop with a Native American theme. First pitch, Raynel Delgado takes outside for ball one. We'll have postgame fireworks on Saturday. Sunday, Princess and Pirate Day. So break out your tiaras and eye patches and dress up on Sunday Fun Day. 1-0 pitch is pulled to right field. This one's deep. Veen's going back, and Veen won't get this one. It one hops the wall, then goes over his head. Around third base is Brown. Second runner will be held at third, so Brown scores. Biggio stops at third. RBI double for Delgado. Space Cowboys on the board, now trailing 4-1. That got too much of the play. Delgado, good hitter. He's 2-for-4 today. He's 5-for-14 in the series. And here comes Isotopes manager Pedro Lopez. And so it was five spectacular innings from Castellano. Then single hit by pitch, RBI double. His day is done, but what an effort by Castellano. And we got a break in the action for this pitching change. And the score is Albuquerque 4, Sherland 1, eighth inning here on the Isotopes Multimedia Network.
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2: The new pitcher is right-hander T.J. Shook. It's a City of Las Vegas, New Mexico pitching change. Sherland has two on, nobody out. The Space Cowboys have scored their first run. They're trailing 4-1, which means the tying run is at the plate. And so T.J. Shook trying to put out the fire here in the top of the eighth inning. Will Perfido has walked, softliner to second, then a ground out to second. Isotopes are playing back, except for the third baseman, Stevens. He's about halfway in, so they'll concede one run. And the first pitch, taken, called strike. Shook starts him off with a changeup in the zone. Pretty much right at the top of the strike zone. TJ from the stretch, first base side of the rubber. The 0-1, way inside. Well, Perfido has to get out of the way. Evens the count at 1-1. Runners take their leads. Next pitch. A wave and a miss. Great action on that changeup. Arm speed looks like a fastball. The grip turns it into something much slower. Down and in the location. And the count is 1-2. Shook's ready, his pitch. A swing and a foul tip. Will Perfido just getting a piece of it. They stuck with the changeup. Just reminds me, I was talking about Mike Kruko earlier in the broadcast. Remember sitting next to Kruko in a game he was not broadcasting? He saw the pitcher throw a great changeup, and Kruko just unprompted was just saying, he's got to throw that changeup again right here. He's got to double it up. And then when the pitcher did not throw the changeup, Kruko would get so upset. Oh, he's got to throw back-to-back changeups like that. Learned so much watching him. The 1-2 is low and inside for a ball. And the count is 2-2. Low Perfido waiting. The pitch from Shook is a bouncing ball to the second baseman. Backing up on the grass is Norby to field. Throws to first, got the out, run scores. Biggio plated. And the Isotopes lead is down to 4-2 on the RBI ground out by Joey Low Perfido. Advancing to third, Delgado. Well, with nobody out, Isotopes, they'll concede one run. Let's see. With a two-run lead, one out, they'll concede another. Middle infielder's back. Corner infielder's halfway in. Shea Whitcomb, the batter. First pitch is close, just missed outside. Ball one. Both teams have one challenge remaining. We're in the top of the eighth. 1-0 pitch is grounded foul slowly to the first base dugout. Excuse me, third base dugout. So the two-run scoring in this inning will be charged to Castellano. Runner at third is also his responsibility. The 1-1 pitch is hit high in the air to left field. Amador looks like he's got room. Drifting back on the warning track. The ball's carrying, but Amador makes the catch. He tags the outfield wall and tagging up at third to score is Delgado. He was going to score easily no matter what. A sacrifice fly for Whitcomb. Just missed a game-tying homer. And the Isotopes lead is down to 4-3. Again, for Adiel Amador, this is the first full game that he's played in left field. And that's not the easiest fly ball to track. He was looking to see how much room he had. Tagged the outfield wall afterwards. Two down. And first pitch is taken by Trenton Brooks for ball one. From the windup, Shook's pitch, a swing and a miss. Evens the count at 1-1. It's now four runs on nine hits for Albuquerque. Three runs, three hits, two errors for Sherland. And the next pitch is low and away, ball two. Brooks hit by a pitch, flew out to fairly deep center, then walked. And the 2-1 is fouled straight back. Shook trying to end the inning, get his team back in the dugout. With the lead still intact, it's down to 4-3. The 2-2 pitch taken inside for ball, and the count is full. Infield plays the lefty to pull. Shook's ready. 3-2 on the way. Is a one hopper nicely picked by Ritter on a short hop. Throws on to first base. Ball was smoked. Ritter stays with it, and the side is retired. But Sherland scores three, did it on two hits, no errors, nobody left. Bottom of the eighth coming up next. 4-3, Albuquerque leads Sherland here on the Isotopes Multimedia Network.
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2: Albuquerque Isotopes looking for some insurance runs as we start the bottom of the eighth inning. Their 4-0 lead down to 4-3. Chad Stevens to lead it off. Kai Wei Tung's first pitch is in the dirt for ball one. Ryan Ritter, Braxton Fulford scheduled to follow. 6-7-8 hitters. Tung works from the first base side of the rubber. Hands together, comes set. Out of the stretch at all times, 1-0 is a fastball for a called strike right on the outside corner. And this is the third game of the six-game series. Space Cowboys won the opener. Isotopes tied it yesterday. Trying to take the lead in the series, pick up a game in the standings. The 1-1 pitch is taken for a called strike. Sweeper that time in the zone. It's 1-2. Isotopes 9 games out, entering play. 40 games remain, including today, in the season. And now the 1-2 pitch to Stevens. En route. A wave and a miss. Got him on a sweeper down and away. Third time Stevens has struck out today. So good pitching there. Threw a sweeper in the zone, and then Stevens chased a sweeper out of the zone. And now here comes Ryan Ritter. He has not been retired today. Single, triple, which drove in a run. Then he walked. Righty on righty. First pitch, he looked like he was going to take no matter what. Sweeper missed low, ball one. 4-3, Isotopes a one-run lead as they bat. Bottom of the eighth. And the 1-0 pitch. Taken, called strike. Caught the inside corner. No one warming up in the Isotopes bullpen right now, which means it is likely that Shook will come out for the ninth inning. Ritter waiting. Tongues 1-1 is on the way. A swing and a miss. Fastball near the outside corner at 92 miles an hour. Well, his sweeper's so good and he throws it so often. And it's only natural that you might look for that pitch first. I mean, he throws his sweeper 56% of the time. He only throws his fastball 31% of the time. 1-2 is way outside. There was the sweeper again. Also has a changeup, a curve that he'll occasionally mix in, but he's overwhelmingly sweeper. 56% of the time he throws that pitch. And now the 2-2 to Ritter. A swing and a miss. Once again, another sweeper. Back-to-back strikeouts for Tongue. He's retired all four that he has faced in relief. Three on strikeouts. And now here's Braxton Fulford. Two outs, nobody on. Bottom of the eighth, a one-run Isotopes lead. First pitch to the Isotopes catcher. He's way outside. Fastball. That is ball one. Fulford is 0 for 3 today. And here's the pitch. Sweeper missed inside. That makes it 2-0. It's a little bit overcast now. It is still 99 degrees at the ballpark. And the 2-0 pitch is fouled off. It's off the elevator wall on the first base side. Bounces into some empty seats, and the count is 2-1. The race is on to find that foul ball and pick it up. And the 2-1 pitch. Look out, it hit him up and in. Fastball got away, so Fulford gets hit. There's been two Space Cowboys hitters that were hit by pitches. Trenton Brooks in the first inning. Kevin Biggio in the top of this inning. And now Drew Avens steps to the plate. He's 0 for 3. And the first pitch is driven in the air, right center field gap. Nobody was playing out that direction. And that going all the way to the wall. Fulford's going to score easily. And Evans looking for a triple. And he will stop there. Throw goes right behind him, gets back to the bag. That's an RBI triple for Drew Evans. There's an insurance run. Isotopes now up to a 5-3 advantage. Well, that is the best way to answer when your teammate gets hit by a pitch, whether it was on purpose or not, and I doubt that it was on purpose, by the way. But next pitch, he golfs it into that big triples alley right next to the 428 sign. And now Adiel Amador steps in. First pitch is a called strike on the outside corner. For Evans, that's his second triple, his 34th RBI this year. That was a quick little two-out rally, huh? On a 2-1 pitch, Fulford gets hit. Next.

0: Oh, the third baseman playing so far off the line. Avens doesn't have to worry about getting picked off. He's back close to third now. He'll start walking down the line further. If the ball squirts away from the catcher, even if it's not that far. Avens almost halfway down the line. Would be very easy to score. 0-2 pitch. Is a ground ball right to the shortstop. Behind the bag, Delgado's got it. Throws on the first side, is retired. Isotopes get an insurance run. One hit, no errors, one left. Last call for the Space Cowboys when we come back. It's Albuquerque 5, Sugarland 3 here on the Isotopes Multimedia Network.
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0: 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Indeed, it's TJ Shook to try to get the final three outs. He took over in the eighth with two on, nobody out. Those two runs scored, but he retired all three that he faced. First pitch to Lucas Spence, a lefty, is very high. Ball one. Shook, a guy who has given you multiple innings on a regular basis this year, so it's not uncommon for him to pitch the final two here. The 1-0 is very high, ball two. And so this would ultimately end up being a six-out save if TJ can preserve it. Spence is hitless in three at-bats. The pitch taken high again. Does not want to walk the leadoff batter. He's falling behind 3-0. Matt Theis on deck. Garrett Gilmett scheduled to follow him. The pitch taken for a called strike. And the count is 3-1. That pitch might have been just barely high. Both teams have one challenge remaining. 3-1 pitch. Is slightly inside, ball four. So the dreaded leadoff walk. It's not quite as dreaded when you have a two-run lead instead of a one-run lead, but nonetheless, tying run is at the plate. Matt Theis, he's hit the ball in the air three times, lined out to center, fly out to center, line out to left. And the first pitch is fouled off into the netting above the third base dugout for strike one. Isotopes have won seven of their last eight. Sugarland has also won seven of its last eight. Now the 0-1 pitch is a swing and a miss. Opened up, tried to time a fastball, could 95 on the radar gun. He was looking to tie it with that swing. And now the count is 0-2. Shook fires home. The pitch, check

0: swing. Did he go around? Foul tipped, yeah. Into the glove of Fulford, so he strikes out on a check swing foul tip. And there's the first out here in the top of the ninth inning. And Garrett Gilmett to the plate. Double play grounder ends it. It's a 5-3 Albuquerque lead. And first pitch, way outside for ball one. Gilman has walked, popped to second, and then a soft pop up to second. A few steps on the outfield grass. A 1-0 pitch. Take in outside ball two. Spence at first base, cautious lead, as you would expect, down by two runs. Here's the pitch. Fouled off to the right. That one will reach the crowd, and the county is 2-1. Three different people going after it, and then two of the adults realize that the other person going after it's a kid. Just let the kid have it. Well done. 2-1 pitch is a tad outside. It'll be challenged by Fulford. As of now, it's a ball. The count's 3-1. Might as well try it here. The verdict, as the players look at the video board, is confirmed that it was a ball. So the Isotopes go 0-2 in challenges today. And the 3-1 pitch is a ground ball to third. Can they turn it? Stevens goes to second. That's one. On to first. It is in time. Got him. Ball game over. What a pivot by Connor Norby. And the Isotopes are victorious this afternoon. 5-3 the final over Sugar Land. Well, that is not a ball that off the bat looks like you're going to turn it because it's not hit all that hard. Stevens has to charge it. But what a job by Stevens and Norby to turn the double play. The Isotopes back-to-back victories over first place Sugar Land, now 8 games back in the standings. For our radio audience, keep it right here. Southwest Copy Systems postgame show is next. All the totals, game highlights, and we'll preview the rest of the weekend as well. 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Next game tomorrow night, game 4 of a 6-game series. Jackson Nazua is scheduled to go for Sugar Land. 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For everybody at Windfire Productions, led by our director, Luis Fernandez, my name is Josh Sushon. Appreciate you watching. We'll talk to you again tomorrow night. Again, the final. The Rockies affiliate defeats the Astros affiliate. 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
0: 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Here are the totals on this Thursday afternoon in a game in which it was 92 degrees at first pitch. It ended at even 100 degrees. Victorious Albuquerque, the Rockies AAA affiliate, goes 5 runs, 10 hits, no errors. Isotopes leave 8 stranded. Sugar Land, the Astros AAA affiliate, 3 runs, 3 hits, 2 errors, and 5 stranded by the Space Cowboys. Winning pitcher was Iberson Castellano. He was terrific. Retired the first 15 of the first 16 batters, and then gave up a few runs in the eighth inning, but still gets the win. 3-2 is his record. Patrick Weigel was the opener. Castellano took over in the third inning, by the way, pitching all those innings in relief. Again, his record is 3-2. Jason Alexander, traditional starter for the Space Cowboys, gives up 3 runs in 4 innings, takes the loss. Alexander's record 2-4. TJ Shook gets the save, a 6-out save. That was his 9th this year. Time of the game was 2 hours and 34 minutes, 2:34. We began at 12:04 Mountain Time, 1 minute early. We ended at 2:38 local time. Today's attendance is brought to you by the New Mexico Public Regulation Commission. Announced crowd of 3,136. 3136 here at Rio Grande Credit Union Field. With a victory, the Isotopes have won 2 in a row, 8 of their last 9. Their second half record back up to an even 500 at 18-18. Overall record is 57-54. And for the first place Space Cowboys, their second half record is now 26-10. Overall record 58-52. Isotopes 8 games back of Sugar Land in the standings. All right, so those are the totals. We'll take a break here, then come back, and we will break down how this one came to be, the highlights, the details of a 5-3 Albuquerque victory win. We come back here on the Isotopes Multimedia Network.
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0: 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All right, here are the details from today's game. Top of the first, Patrick Weigel, the opener for the Isotopes. There was a single and a walk with one out, with two outs, a hit by pitch, but Weigel got Lucas Spence to ground out to string three in the top of the first. Isotopes, a couple of base running mistakes in the bottom of the first inning. They did not score. In the second inning, Weigel again a scoreless inning. Isotopes had two singles in the second. They could not score. It was in the third inning when Iverson Castellano took over. He had a quick eight-pitch inning after Patrick Weigel departed. Three up, three down there. All right, so let's go bottom third. This is when the scoring began. Two outs, nobody on. Jason Alexander on the mound. Connor Norby, the batter. Very quiet as he waits on the pitch. Here it comes. And he drives this one in the air. Same part of the ballpark as yesterday. Deep left center, and you can tell it goodbye. That one way up the scoreboard. Another massive home run for Connor Norby. That's two homers in two games with the Isotopes. And that gives the Topes a 1-0 lead. That took us to the fourth. Castellano, once again, three up, three down. Now let's go bottom four. Leading off the inning for the Isotopes was first baseman Charlie Condon. 1-0 pitch. He's driven in the air to center field and deep. Back goes Spence, but he'll just admire it. You can tell it goodbye way up in the trees. Charlie Condon blasts one 446 feet. A no doubt about it home run, his 22nd of the season. And it's 2-0 Isotopes. VMEO machine then followed with a drive to the warning track that was caught. Chad Stevens walked, and next up was shortstop Ryan Ritter. Stevens is running, pitch is driven in the right center field gap. Stevens takes the turn at second, and that ball one hops the wall. Stevens around third base now, and he's going to score easily. Ritter's thinking triple, sprinting for third. He'll make it standing up. Ryan Ritter finds the right center field gap, RBI triple. And it's 3-0 Isotopes. No other runs in that inning to the top of the fifth. Once again, three up, three down, this time with two strikeouts for Castellano. Now bottom five, Ryan Weiss took over on the mound with two outs. Zach Veen singled to center. And then Veen looking to make something happen on the bases. Veen takes his lead, better lead, leaning. He's running. The pitch is outside for ball. Throw down to second. It's high. It's off the glove of the second baseman into center. Veen on his feet. Heading for third, and Zach takes the turn. He's going to try to score. Here's the throw. It's offline, and Veen has done it. He has scored all the way from first on a stolen base when the Space Cowboys fell asleep. It's a 4-0 Isotopes lead. And that is the Jack Daniel's Tennessee Whiskey play of the game. Jack Daniel's Tennessee Whiskey, proud sponsor of the Isotopes. Every drop of Jack is mellowed through sugar, maple, charcoal for that signature smooth taste. Now that is what makes Jack, Jack. Whether neat on the rocks or with a splash of cola, enjoy the game with a true American classic. Please drink responsibly. Again, for that play, the key was that Veen did not just jog from second to third. He sprinted. He was looking back. He was looking for any opening. And it wasn't so much that the Space Cowboys fell asleep as much as maybe there just wasn't as much urgency with the throws and with their body language. And Veen took advantage. And so a 4-0 lead. And it remained 4-0 as neither team scored in the sixth or seventh innings. Iverson Castellano retired 15 of 16 at one point. Isotopes had a chance in the sixth. They had two on, two out, could not cash in. They had two on, nobody out in the seventh and could not capitalize. So it's still 4-0 as we went to the eighth. Castellano returned to the mound. He was only at 58 pitches at that point. Brown singled to begin the inning. Then Biggio got hit by a pitch. Two on, nobody out. And Raynel Delgado, the batter. 1-0 pitch is pulled to right field. This one's deep. Veen's going back, and Veen won't get this one. It one hops the wall, then goes over his head. Around third base is Brown. Second runner will be held at third, so Brown scores. Biggio stops at third. RBI double for Delgado. Space Cowboys on the board, now trailing 4-1. That ended the afternoon for Castellano. TJ Shook came in out of the bullpen. Second and third, infield back, nobody out. Joey Loperfido at the plate. The pitch from Shook is a bouncing ball to the second baseman. Backing up on the grass is Norby DeField. Throws to first, got the out, run scores. Biggio plated. And the Isotopes lead is down to 4-2 on the RBI ground out by Joey Loperfido. So still a two-run lead. Isotopes again play the infield back. And next up was the designated hitter, Shea Whitcomb. The 1-1 pitch is hit high in the air to left field. Amador looks like he's got room. Drifting back on the warning track. The ball's carrying, but Amador makes the catch. He tags the outfield wall and tagging up at third to score is Delgado. He was going to score easily no matter what. A sacrifice fly for Whitcomb. Just missed a game-tying homer. And the Isotopes lead is down to 4-3. Next up was Trenton Brooks, and he smoked a low-line drive, short-hopped by the shortstop Ritter, made a nice play on it, and threw him out. So that took us to the bottom of the eighth. Isotopes looking for insurance runs, and initially didn't look like they were going to get any. First two batters struck out, and then on a 2-1 pitch, Braxton Fulford got hit. So he's at first, and next up was Drew Avens. And the first pitch is driven in the air, right center field gap. Nobody was playing out that direction. That going all the way to the wall. Fulford's going to score easily, and Avens looking for a triple. And he will stop there. Throw goes right behind him, gets back to the bag. That's an RBI triple for Drew Avens. There's an insurance run. Isotopes now up to a 5-3 advantage. And that took us to the top of the ninth inning. TJ Shook looking to close it out for a six-out save. Walked the first batter. That's never a good sign. Struck out the second batter. One on, one out, and Garrett Gilmett at the plate. And the 3-1 pitch is a ground ball to third. Can they turn it? Stevens goes to second. That's one. On to first. It is in time. Got him. Ball game over. What a pivot by Connor Norby. And the Isotopes are victorious this afternoon. 5-3 the final over Sugar Land. And so that's how it sounded on this Thursday afternoon. We'll take a break here on the Southwest Copy Systems postgame show. Then we're back with a few other details about the PCL, the Rockies, and we will preview the rest of the homestand and wrap things up. This is the Isotopes Multimedia Network.
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0: Final segment of the Southwest Copy Systems postgame show, 5-3. Albuquerque defeats Sugar Land for the second straight game, now 8 games out of first place. Normally at this time in the postgame show, we tell you about the Rockies. There's nothing to tell you. They are off today. They will start a 3-city road trip in St. Louis tomorrow. We also tell you about the scores around the Pacific Coast League, but there's nothing to tell you about. Everyone's playing night games. Oklahoma City at Salt Lake, El Paso at Reno, Round Rock at Sacramento, and Tacoma at Las Vegas. We can tell you about the standings. Sugar Land entered the day, 5-game lead over Round Rock, 6-game lead over Sacramento, and a 6.5-game lead over Oklahoma City. So a chance for all those teams to make up ground since Sugar Land was defeated. We do know the Isotopes will be 8 games out of first place going into action tomorrow. We still have 3 more games tomorrow and Saturday at 6:35, Sunday at 1:35. Hope you can make plans to come join us. Hoodie giveaway to the first 2,000 fans tomorrow. Gates open at 5:30. Native American Heritage Night on Saturday. We'll have a giveaway hat. We'll have an online jersey auction, jerseys that the Isotopes players are wearing. Also, special limited edition jerseys will be sold at the Pro Shop. We'll have post-game fireworks Saturday. And then Sunday, Princess and Pirate Day, 1:35 first pitch. Come join us here at the ballpark. After this weekend, there's only 3 more homestands remaining in the season. So that's going to wrap up the Southwest Copy Systems post-game show. We invite you to join us again tomorrow evening, game 4 of the 6-game set. Jackson Nuza scheduled to go for Sugarland and Keegan Thompson for Albuquerque, both right-handed pitchers. Again, the gates open at 5:30. 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Again, the final, Albuquerque Isotopes 5, Sugarland Space Cowboys 3. 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We'll talk to you again tomorrow night. You've been listening to the Albuquerque Isotopes Multimedia Network.
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2: 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Add it all up, and it looks like the U.S. owes more than $130
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0: All right. One of our favorite times of the week. It is time to beef, the beef segment. I do this, so if you're not watching, but you're listening, that is the sound of me paying homage to the iconic plastic tower of beef, Oats Wrapper. My pals at Oats Wrapper, love them, appreciate them. They do make the world's finest beef jerky, and they also allow us to do one of the finest, world's finest segments once a week. So you can beef about whatever you want, and everybody's entitled to jump up in here. You can call with a beef. You can call or write with a beef. Go on X, email it, jump in the chat. All beefs work except for the one or two that don't work, and don't test me. Don't try me. You're going to get run. You can get run from the beef segment. Legends are made in the beef segment. We've had people come off of beef into the smack-off field, but don't get it twisted. You can also get run from the beef segment. So let me think. Do I have anything to beef about today? Can I start you off with any beefs? I had one, and then I forgot what it was. The pantry. Like, I have a beef with the pantry. Like, that sugar just keeps jumping into my pie hole. No, I don't have any beefs. I'm good. All right, so this guy, though, will have a beef. Until proven otherwise, I have a standard policy. If this guy calls the day of the beef, when I start the segment, I let him start the segment because he always sets the tone properly. We go to Charleston. Miles, my brother. Miles, what is your beef?
1: Hey, Jim. Jim, I have a beef related to the federal court dress code, specifically as it relates to socks. I've been doing this for a decade plus. In the summer, because it's in the 90s, and 80% humidity, you don't wear socks because it's disgusting. I've never had an issue. Yesterday, some asshole federal judge feels it important to take the time of the taxpayers in the court to address my socks. Hey, loser, you're lucky I didn't come in there with flip-flops. Won't call you out by name, but hope you're off the bench soon. Lame. Unwore stupid dress codes. Out, Jim.
0: Wow, bro. Albie, I think I need a ruling there. I don't know that anybody's ever gone to the hole before. We can't do that, Miles. Hey, I'm not going to call you out like that federal judge, like that hole on the bench. He's like, I'm not going to name drop that guy, but I hope he's off the bench soon. That was pushing it. In case you didn't know, Miles is an attorney. Speaking of pushing it, might as well get this out of the way as quickly as possible. Who could this possibly be? If I were to say to you, let's try and get this over with as quickly as possible, it's probably a short list of people, but I'm guessing many of you would pull this on your bingo card. Let's go to Los Angeles. Yeah, okay, I will say this. Given the amount of heat that this guy's taken on the show recently, I respect that he's calling up to face the music, especially given how hard it was to get him when he played the game. With that in mind, we go to L.A. and quote, Clayton Porkshaw. Hey, Clayton, how are you? What's your beef?
2: Oh, did someone say beef? Clayton, like. Beef, 5-4-5, Clayton want beef in his tom-tom. Clayton want beef from Jim, but Clayton no longer like Jim. Clayton no longer go to gym. Me go to buffet now. Me stare at dessert table. Me touch myself, look at dessert table. Sorry, all this talking get me sleepy. Fight me.
3: That's not a good call. No. You don't like that call.
4: I don't like that call. Not a very good call.
0: Clayton Porkshaw. I'll say it again, V. The guy played like 20 years. He retired. Can he not enjoy retirement? Apparently not, man. V has got a really, really unfortunate prejudice. And all prejudice is really unfortunate. But V is extremely prejudiced against, quote, the fats.
5: Fat
0: He's made that extremely clear over the years. It's almost like the biggest crime that if V were a lawmaker, the biggest crime that you could commit is being fat. V's just not having it. Ever.
5: Fat?
0: Ever. Boy, that was theatrical, V. V must think it's smack-off season or something. 1-800-636-8686. I need somebody to get me back on the path, back on track. Let's go to my dude, Kevin. Kevin, in the Bay Area. Kevin, my dude, what is your beef?
5: My beef is with you, Rome. Stop using big words. I don't know what they mean.
0: Fair enough, Kev. I'll try to dumb it down for you, Kev. I mean, you are a food delivery driver. Kevin, I don't judge, man. There's a few things that are funny about that. You're no longer cracking your clients, so you're smarter than you're giving yourself credit for. You have pivoted off of that, and you're showing range. Kevin, is range too big a word for you? Range means, Kevin, that you have beefs other than your clients that don't tip you or don't come to get their food or whatever issue you have with them. Kevin, man, I don't know. I think you're smarter than you give yourself credit for. The problem is I am a wordsmith. I like words. I'm good at words. I have a strong vocabulary. I'm not going to apologize for that. What are we going to apologize for now? I'm smart. Sorry, I'm smart. But Kevin, so are you. Not as smart as me, but you're smart. You're smart enough. Dude, stop beating yourself down like that. Hey, Rome, I got a beef with you using big words around me. I'm just a food delivery driver. That food's not going to deliver itself, Kevin. That food will not deliver itself. How else am I going to get my sushi for $100 a roll, if not for you, with all your fees? Yeah, I got a beef, Kevin. I got a beef with you, brah. Or a beef for the company you work with. The taxes, the fees, the long distance, the when I try to order something on the way home, it's like, you're not in the neighborhood. You're not in the area code. Wow, we are off track. All right, let's get back here. Let's go to North Texas. Man, you know it's bad if I need my guy Marty B to get us back on track. No offense, Marty B. Marty B in North Texas. Marty B, what is your beef?
6: Thanks for the props there, Rome. No, man, I saw something the other day that cracked me up, but it also brought back some not-so-great childhood memories. This family's getting ready to take a picture. My beef is with adults that lick a Kleenex or a napkin to wipe something off their kid's face. So not only is a kid forced to be in a picture they probably don't even want to be in, but they also have to walk around the rest of the day with your dried up bad breath on their face. Yuck. Love you, Mom. Out.
0: You know what, Marty? I apologize to you. You did get us back on track. You know what's even worse than that? What's even worse than being a kid and having an adult lick a tissue or a napkin for a pic is being an adult and having another adult lick a napkin or a tissue for a pic. No names mentioned, DJ. Something on your face there, Jimmo's. Oh, no way. Another pic. 1-800-636-8686. Let's keep it close here in Cali. Laguna Niguel. Michael, right up the road. Michael, what's your beef?
7: Hey, good show, dude. My beef is with shoelaces and walking around unknowingly with either one or two shoelaces untied, walking around, maybe going into the restroom, disgusting as that is, and then finally realizing that you're walking around for God knows how long with your shoes untied and feeling like a putz.
0: Bro, that was a restroom reference, Alvin, you know? I got you.
3: You don't like that call.
8: I don't like that.
0: I probably could have allowed that.
8: Not a very good call.
0: I feel like I don't walk around. I've got a couple pair of shoes where the shoelaces just don't work. They don't work. I try and double tie them. Then I can't get the knot out. And they just don't work for whatever reason. But I do feel like whenever I have an untied shoelace, that I can't go 5 seconds without somebody saying, your shoelace untied. Like, you're going to die if you don't tie your shoelace. So I don't feel like I'm walking around all day long. I don't know what that is. But whenever I'm in public, there's always somebody to point out, your shoelace untied. Me, I would never say that to somebody. I don't know. I just wouldn't. Dayton, Ohio, Alex. Great to have you. Alex, what is your beef?
9: Hey, Rome, my beef's with the Buffalo Bills. And I say this as a member of the Bills Mafia raised outside of Buffalo but stuck in Dayton. The Bills just released their uniform rotation for this year, and it's garbage. Two games in those nickel uniforms that are more nauseating than Space Jam 2 on a loop. One game in those Frost rivalry uniforms that look like we took our classic look and drug it through a snowstorm. Classic red helmet and standing Buffalo benched for the season. Give the fans what they want. Kill these trash unis. Thanks, Jim.
0: Dude, you're not the first one to say it. You've said it better than the others have said it, but you're not the first one to say it. The Mafia is not happy with that uniform. Except Josh Allen is. Why are you... I'm showing it on the stream right now.
10: Josh Allen.
0: What, why are you unhappy about that? Just because the UFL wouldn't allow that. Just because any semi-pro league anywhere wouldn't allow that. Just because that'd be cringy as hell in the Arena League. That can't be an NFL uniform. The Mafia's got every reason to be upset. And Josh Allen, of all guys, Josh Allen, Jim.
10: Josh Allen's
0: like, I love him. Josh, no, you don't. No, you don't, Josh. You're being who you are, Josh. The ultimate warrior and great soldier in taking one for the organization. You do not love that uniform, Josh. Just like you don't think that Javier's is the second best restaurant around here. I know you don't believe that either. Actually, you do believe that. That's the problem. Let's go to Buffalo. In market, but I'm not sure what the topic is. Chris in Buffalo. Chris, good to have you. What's your beef?
11: Hey, I'll double down again on that bad uniform, Bill. It is garbage. But anyways, great interview with McDermott yesterday. Love that guy. But my beef is that it totally reminded me of how much I hate that the Bills fired that guy. Wherever he lands, I'm rooting for him. I'm out.
0: Good job, Chris. Good energy. I love that he chased the one call and said, I want to echo that. Those uniforms are garbage.
11: Garbage.
0: And he was talking about Sean McDermott. Alex Hardy got Sean McDermott, and we'd never had Sean McDermott. Can you believe that? All the years that I've been talking about the Buffalo Bills.
12: Alex.
0: And as I mentioned to Sean yesterday, was it yesterday or 2 days ago? I mentioned to him that I've done this long enough that I used to interview Marv Levy all the time on the program. Sean and I had never spoken in his entire tenure at Buffalo. And then he came on this week and he was awesome. He was great. And that caller just said, you know what? It just reminds me, man, I'm pissed. I'm pissed that they fired him. My take on that is, I think that it was time for a change. Really good coach. I believe that. Really good coach. Remember, they had a 17-year playoff drought before he showed up. And then they started ripping off divisional titles every single year, got to the AFC Championship game twice. Really good coach who's going to get another job and be a really good coach again. I just think that it kind of had run its course. And it was time for a change and time for a new voice and new energy. And I can understand where he'd be disappointed, but I know why they did what they did, and I'm not against it, and I want to see what Joe Brady can do. And I'm eager. But Sean McDermott's a class guy and a hell of a coach. He'll be fine. Who is going to send us to Beef Halftime? Got to go to Myrtle. Myrtle always shows up. Myrtle Beach always shows up for the beef. So let's see if this guy can get us to Beef Halftime. Matt in Myrtle Beach. Good to have you. Matt, what's your beef?
13: What's up, Romy? My beef is with my local pool suntan guy. This guy likes to lay around his banana hammock, his bronze boomer, flipping and flopping. Yo, bro, watch out. Don't need to see one of those Packers fall out. Out.
0: Dude. I was going to take offense. As tan man, I was going to take offense to that. in the beginning, but you're right. Laying it out like that, if you've got some boomer in a banana hammock and he's all bronzed up and some of that might fall out, you're right. I can see the issue with that. All right, so we're at beef halftime. I like the first half. Take a break. When we come back, we'll get some written beefs in for the second half. And then don't hang up, because I may double back to the phones again if it's good enough. And lately, it's been good enough. So it is the beef segment. Write in beefs. If there's something you want to write in, write it right now. Email it to me. Put it in the chat. Get up on X. Do what you got to do. The second half of the beef segment next.
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0: right, second half of the beef segment. Welcome back. I'm Jim Rome. We did the call-in portion. Let's do the write-in portion. Jay in Tampa. Jim, my beef is with people who come to the hospital with pneumonia and sneak to the stairwell to go out the front to smoke. Yes, it happens. Oh, bro, I'm not surprised by that at all. They're not. They are not getting their cancer sticks in. A little thing like pneumonia is going to keep them from lighting one heater off another? Yeah, I'm not surprised by that at all. You don't even need to tell me, yes, it happens. Hell yes, it happens. They're not quitting. Not for pneumonia.
1: You all right?
0: And Brian in Paradise. Rome, I got a beef with guy who busts out his acoustic guitar parties. Nobody, and I mean nobody, wants to hear your version of Dust in the Wind. Brian in Barstow. Or the original Del Taco. Brian, is that an issue? How many parties have you gone to where somebody broke out an acoustic guitar and you're like, oh, hell no. Not again. Not again. Bro, when was the last time that happened to you? Ever? Oh, great, Neil Young. Got a super chat. Aaron with the super chat for the beef segment. Super chat for a passionate beef. My beef is with spot reads that say backslash in web addresses. It's not a backslash. It's a slash. A backslash is the opposite of a slash. War slash. He means Slash, the rock star. Bro, was that worth your money? Yeah, I think so. You sound like you got that off your chest. Another super chat. Baba, in OC, beef. Disneyland adults. You got my attention. Unworthy the inbred weirdos from Riverside and Menifee making my daughter wait 75 minutes to ride It's a Small World. Signed, Padre Baba. Tommy's making a face like he doesn't agree. I agree with you, dude. Baba, are there really adults on that ride? Like, I'm an adult and I don't go in that park, so I don't know. Are there really adults on that ride? I'd be pissed, too. Rome, I saw the video beef last week. So how about a photo beef? This is my neighbor's truck. He doesn't like the Cowboys. It just happened to be the cheapest truck available in the auto auction. I didn't have any thoughts on the Cowboys until this dude got this truck. And now have to look at it every single time I go outside. Now I freaking hate the Cowboys. Bro, that's great. Denny and Charlotte. That is so funny. Bro, you don't even like Cowboys and you're rolling around in that truck? I mean, how many guys are stopping you either to talk junk or to tell you, yeah, man, let's go. And you have to explain to everybody. And no matter what they say to you, you have to explain, I'm not a Cowboy fan. What do you mean you're not a Cowboy fan? Look at that rig.
2: How about them Cowboys? Yeah.
0: That's pretty funny. Dude, that wasn't the cheapest rig at the auto auction. It's got the best paint job. Yeah. Mr. Jingles, maybe. You could repaint it. But then again, if you had to get the cheapest car at the auction, you're probably not going to pay for a new paint job. Hey, bro, why don't you just paint it yourself? Mr. Jingles, 007. My beef is with people that aren't registered to vote telling you who you should vote for. How about you fill out the form and vote for that person since you like them? If not, shut up and don't complain if they didn't get elected. Nobody does that, dude. Nobody does that. Even in this day and age, this politically charged environment, people aren't doing that. Stop making up beefs. I got a beef. People who make up beefs. Rome, my beef is with the lunatic who keeps turning off NumLock on the keyboards at work. I keep entering the wrong password, and by the time I realize it's off, I have to call the help desk because I'm locked out of my account. Hey, idiot. If you don't want to use the number pad, just don't touch it. Thanks. Dan in Syracuse. Sharing keyboards, that's cool. My beef is with people who order with their hands. You wait in line to place your order, and the person in front of you gets up to order, only to point all over the place to a menu behind the person taking the order. Come on! Number one, whole grilled onion, fries, animal style, done! Don't even get me started on the drive-thru. Travis in Portland. Romy, my beef is with the Hall of Fame dorks from Canton who show up at the house, cameras rolling, ring the doorbell like they're Ed McMahon from Publishers Clearinghouse holding a big old cardboard check while everybody acts like no one knows what's going on, only to surprise them with the news. Stop with the shtick. We all know it's staged. Ben in San Antonio. Rick and Chico, Romy, my beef is with dog owners on bikes, with dog on a leash, not stopping to let them do their business. I can clearly see Mr. Chocolate peering through the French doors. Too much info, Rick and Chico. That is Rick, actually. Rome, going for the beef hat trick today. Number one, my beef is with the amount of trash on beaches in Playa del Rey. Clean it up, you pigs. Number two, my beef is with the Karen whose dog dropped a deuce on the beach in Playa del Rey at the waterline, pretended to have trouble with her bag, and then let the tide carry it off to sea. You're not fooling anyone. And we didn't even let you get a shot at number three because it was way too long. War of the Utes winning the Big 12 out. Jeff and SLC. Tighten it up. Jim. Actually, this guy writes, my beef is with lottery tickets. I just want to pay for my cold drinks and bounce. Not get stuck behind the weird dude with BO. Buying 10 different scratch-offs and a Powerball ticket with the same number since 1994. Ryan in Myrtle Beach, get one of those every single week. Jim, my beef is with my girlfriend insisting on calling me on her drive home from work every day. She works in a big city, so it's the same deal every day. She asks how my day was, and 10 seconds into my answer, she interrupts me to yell at other drivers on the road for being idiots and dumbasses and the like. I love you, darling, but I can just wait to talk when you get home. Dustin in Peoria. Dude, she can't. She can't wait to talk to you and yell at other drivers. Tony in Salt Lake writes, my beef is with people singing the national anthem horribly. Carl Lewis, Roseanne, that cackling woman who sang at the opening of the Women's Baseball League. I thought it was a joke the first time you played it. Sorry, but that's garbage.
1: Garbage.
0: I don't know. That was real. What do you think, Tommy? Back to the

0: my beef is. My beef is when somebody looking like Silk Bra comes into my court to try and argue some federal case when the best they can do is do small claims court. Hey, you ain't a Judge Wapner's. Get out of here, fool. I'm out.
1: Bro, I'm going to try and decode that. I think that was a clap back on Miles. I think. 1-800-636-8686. Let's go to North Jersey. Ari, what is your beef?
2: What's up, Rome? How are you?
1: Good, dude.
2: I know uniforms were previously in topic, so my beef today is with the jersey number 0. Why has this become a thing? It's squirrely. Unless you're Al Oliver or O.B. McDowell, it's so weak. Belated war, golden tempos, Kentucky Derby, and Belmont victories. Amazing last to first rides. Out.
1: That's a closer, man. That's that running style for that horse. I like that, man. I mean, it's old. But you know what? I don't remember the last Al Oliver reference we got on this program. Way to go, Ari. I kind of like Ari's old school references and resets. Al Oliver could swing it. Hey, Ari, I'm not as old as you, I don't think. At least I hope I'm not. But I like your references. I like an Al Oliver reference. Can we get a little love from Manny Sanguian? 1-800-636-8686. Let's go to Frisco. Ron in Frisco. Good to have you, Ron. What's your beef?
3: Broham, what's up? It's a wonderful day to be on with you, sir. Wonderful. My beef is today is for these idiotic Major League Baseball players who cannot throw straight to the plate. You're paid millions of dollars to throw the ball when you catch it straight to the plate to put the guy out that's running from third. You throw like a six-year-old with your cap turned around the wrong way and the glove is turned around on your fingers the wrong way. I need that to stop. I need it to stop, Jim. You got to help me. And one last thing, Jim. Take away my frustration.
1: I don't really know what your issue is, Ron. You're loud. You're angry. You certainly have beef with something. I just have no idea what it is. Somebody obviously is not throwing the home plate. I mean, your team does suck. I know you're watching the Giants. Was that a baseball thing or just a Giants thing? Don't look now, but you know the Dodgers? The Dodgers had a 14-game lead. You know, the ones that are ruining the entire planet. They had a 14-game lead in division that's down to 8. And in second place are the Diamondbacks. And they've got a weekend series with the Diamondbacks. So they've got a golden opportunity to cut that lead even further. The Dodgers are hoping they get some momentum from Shohei hitting a couple of bombs in a losing effort. But I don't know. That Frisco fan was really upset about guys not getting the ball to home plate. I got a couple of Super Chat beefs. Let's see. Super Chat always gets love. Justin Sims, 6005, Super Chat. Thanks, Justin. My beef is with women wearing thong bikinis and kids' amusement parks. I'm covering my kids' eyes. My wife is covering my eyes. Oh, you mean wearing thong bikinis at kids' amusement parks? It's a lot of eye covering going on, brah. Rhino with a super chat. What up, Rhino? My beef is with that ambulance chaser in Charleston. He can't wear socks. Guy sounds like he's built like a Christmas tree decorated in heaters. Ho, ho, ho, ho, Rhino. Rhino, boy. Roasted. Rhino. Whatever you paid for that, Rhino, it was not nearly enough.
4: Johnny boy.
1: Ronnie and Ryan boy in Sacktown. Somebody walk me off. Somebody walk me off on the phones. Jordan in the ABQ. You can try. Jordan, what is your beef?

0: 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I stuck with Ownership when they chose Odin over Durant. But if they move this team to St. Louis, I'm telling you, this love affair is over. Wore Dodger Ownership, spending money on a team and getting some rings, and unwore Blazer Ownership.
1: That's a straight sports take right there. A straight sports beef right there. I can't walk off on a straight sports day, can I? I mean, I could. Matt in Green Bay. Do you really want to run this back again, Matt? All right, Matt, we'll give it a shot. Hey, Matt, what's your beef, dude?
2: Burns Basements, give me slack for my call. Hey, at least I had to go in as a call. No, I don't have an inhaler. Yes, I'm a mouth breather. And hey, Bella, I was surprised Calgary is still standing after Gil dropped that bomb on your ass last year. Am I obese? Yes, but the only reason I'm obese is and they make me a sandwich. I'm out.
1: Dude, come on, Matt. Wow, bro. He was angry. Have some chat.
3: Why don't you make me a sandwich?
1: Hey, chat, why don't you tell him how his ass tastes? Yeah, actually, Matt, you did walk it off. I'm actually going to say that did walk it off, Matt. You actually did want to double up, Matt. Hey, chat, have some. Matt in Green Bay.
3: Why don't you make me a sandwich?
1: Hey, by the way, chat, he's not wrong. Unlike most of you, chat. In fact, the one guy who admitted it. Unlike most of you, he did have the NAD to call. You got that, Matt. Twice, chat. That guy called twice. And yet you're coming for him. I'll allow that. I'll let you walk off on that, Matt. Nice job. That's what I'm saying. Call. What are you afraid of? That guy called twice. That guy called twice more than most of you combined will ever call. Chat. All right, when we come back, one last segment. That's a good deal. Good beef segment on a Thursday. Well done, y'all. If you want in, if you want to call, go ahead. Or engage any other way that you want. I mean, look ahead. I want to remind you, Ricky Williams is live as a podcast. Episode number 420. So if you want to check that out, do it after the show. What do we got tomorrow? Jeff Brom. Michael Brockers will be joining us tomorrow. Talk some Ram football. Get his thoughts on Aaron Donald and the NFL. So two more good guests booked for tomorrow already. Jeff Brom and Michael Brockers. All right, one last segment. Next.
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0: All right, so coming off that beef segment, you know what I want to get into? Maybe you heard Jake Dickert reference this in passing. He was talking about the Akron football promotion. He mentioned it in our conversation. Have you seen this? Like, it's kind of like a minor league baseball stunt dressed up as a college football fan contest where Akron is offering to let a season ticket holder design the opening drive of the Zips' first home game of the year. But somehow it's real. I don't know how it's real exactly. I'm pretty sure they're not planning on giving a season ticket holder carte blanche to dial up whatever the hell they want. But the school does claim they will draw from the season ticket holder pool on August 19th, and the winner is going to get to script the opening drive. Not the opening play, but the opening drive. And not only that, the big winner is also going to participate in a preseason press conference, get mic'd up on the sideline with a headset and a play sheet, and have access to the coach's box during a game. Now, normally when something seems too good to be true, it is in fact. I even have my doubts. I mean, how can this be real? I have doubts whether anything is real anymore. However, not only is this promotion real, it's apparently a smash hit. Because according to a report from Front Office Sports Today, Akron has sold out their luxury suite inventory for the first time ever and beat their season ticket sales goal in only 24 hours. So Akron, I take it all back. There's nothing minor league about that. Good on you. I mean, I guess whatever works, whatever gets people fired up. Marketing is not easy, believe me. But apparently, dangling an opportunity to fake call plays for an opening drive while wearing a headset is enough to get a record number of people signed up for season tickets. Who knew? Who knew? I mean, if you could get that for the opening drive, why not let them do it for a whole game? Like, maybe you lose that game, but maybe you get a lifetime of season ticket holders. Maybe it's like the Green Bay Packers where you're on a list forever and ever and ever, and you can never get in there. If that's what an opening drive did. Kind of makes you think, right? Like, what if I tried something like that? It worked for them. What if I tried a similar promotion for the jungle? Yo, chat. Hey, chat. This is a question for you. All of you. What if I randomly picked one of our distinguished clones to come in and host the opening segment of the jungle? How many of you would sign up to be members of the YouTube channel if it meant it gave you a chance to maybe one day come in here and do the show open? Not take a phone call. Do the entire open. You've seen my opens. They're long now. What if I gave you that? An opportunity to come up in here, get in the box, sit in my chair, look in the camera, get behind the mic. A nice, fat 15-minute block. How many of you would sign up to be distinguished clones then? Or better yet, what if I just opened it up to straight-up bidding? What if I just used the super chats? What if I just gave it to the highest super chat over the course of, I don't know, a week? I might have to set a reserve, though. Like, if it's only $250, none of you get it. But, what if I just sat here like an auctioneer, driving up the super chat bids, and so I finally saw that number that satisfied me, and let that person come in and host a segment of the show? Look what it did for Akron. What could it do for me? What could it do for the show? What could it do for one of you bidders? What if you got a show out of it? Who knows? JT the Brick won the smack off. He's had an incredible career. You tell me, chat. What would you throw down? We could even put together a whole little package. You could come in here, do the show open first. Then who knows? Maybe go sit on the other side of the glass. Maybe Alvy will let you run the board. Hit some buttons. Yay! You know, maybe fire off a few of the alarms. Maybe the deck of yeah. Maybe even a deck of gasser if you get really lucky. I don't know. Maybe you could sit with Chalk and he could teach you how to be a phone slap. Who wouldn't want that? And then you can just break off all your own. Then you can go hang in the back and admire Hardy's beak. Admire Hardy's beak. Sorry, Alex, couldn't resist. Admire Hardy's beak. Learn how to book the show. He's been doing a great job booking the show.
1: Alex,
0: teach them. And then, of course, we'd also let you go visit the XCR and experience whatever the hell goes on in there. I have no idea. I have no idea because they won't let me in there. And I have no idea because I haven't been able to see in there for months. Maybe you'd come out of it with a better idea than I have. I have no idea what's going on in there. Or maybe in and above all that. And by the way, I have a price in mind. You're not getting any of this for under 50 gur. But maybe even start the day getting some face cake from Cindy. And if you're really lucky, there might even be a roach crawling around for you to stomp out. And really experience what it's like behind the scenes of the jungle. Or maybe Alvy gets to the roach first and winds up firing off a manila envelope for you to open up as a going away gift. What would you maniacs pay for all that? What would dat dog dude throw down in that scenario? Well, we're never going to find out because I'm sure as hell never going to run a promotion like that. It's enough of a mistake to let old man Ritt host one segment per year on his birthday.
2: A million.
0: No way I'm going to open it up to any of you. Can you imagine, like, what if somebody like Dean or Larry...
3: Bring it on.
0: ...were able to come up with some money, somehow, some way? Can't risk it. 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
3: 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It appears by its own numbers, the U.S. government seems insolvent. 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
1: Good to have you with us tonight. Pete Futak, Chris Ranji filling in, and we are going to have a nice night tonight. Till 11 o'clock Eastern time, and it's good that you are with us for the next 5 hours. In fact, you're obligated to be here for 5 hours. If we see or hear you check out, we will come find you. So we're going to be with you tonight until 11 o'clock. A lot of football talk. We will get into the AFC East as we continue our preview of the NFL season, which is about to start. And in fact, there is preseason football tonight, the Hall of Fame game. It is the first.
2: You're basically losing money if you don't listen to us tonight. I mean, we've got this so clocked. America, it's on you. It's Christmas today. This is when you make money off of preseason games. This is when the pros do it.
1: That's right. And Pete, I actually feel bad for people not listening right now. I feel bad for them if they're not going to be a part of this show tonight.
2: You can't help people without, they have to help themselves. They've got to figure it out. We can't be the ones to force it. You either have to feel this, what's coming, the magic that's about to happen for 5 hours, or else it's just not, that's on you at this point.
1: That's what I'm saying. I don't feel bad.
2: That shirtless men on the TV here, and the NFL Network is on, and, there's going to be preseason stuff happening with guys who are going to be, trying to do what we're doing in about 2 weeks from now. It'll be a pretty entertaining night.
1: Good to be talking. I have not. Tell me about Canton, Ohio.
2: I would if I had been. I've been to the Basketball Hall of Fame, the Hockey Hall of Fame, the College Football Hall of Fame. I have not somehow gotten to Canton. It's supposed to be amazing. It's supposed to be just it's one of those, I hate using the terms bucket list, but like it's one of those things you're kind of supposed to do if you're someone like us.
1: I'm not trying to, before we move on to the news of the day here, I am not trying to disparage Ohio in any way. Ohio is a lovely state. But why are all the Hall of Fames there? You got the Rock and Roll Hall of Fame. You have this Hall of Fame. I assume there's probably a World War II museum or something. You got all this stuff in Ohio. Why is everything in Ohio?
2: I will say the Rock and Roll Hall of Fame, I expected to be underwhelmed to be like, okay, whatever. It's going to be a bunch of, lame old artists and stuff. Rock and Roll Hall of Fame is actually pretty cool. I did go to that. You're right. It's actually the Hockey Hall of Fame. There's like five of them. I went to one of them that was in Minnesota, but I think there's the main ones in Toronto. I guess Ohio, football start in Canton? Isn't that what they're saying? Even though it really didn't, but that's where they're claiming it started. It's a thing. It does feel like it though. And for those of us who care about football and like it, this is one of those moments where it's like, yeah, okay, I get it. None of these guys are ever going to play ever really. But I want to see what a Carson Beck looks like. I think Jeremiah Love's supposed to play tonight. So at least for a couple snaps, it's something.
1: Do you know what it is? More than anything, of course, you can always win a little bit of money during the preseason, but it's just that first taste of football. And for me, who grew up a really big baseball guy, I mean, that was my first love, my first sport. I think it was Superman and then baseball and then Star Wars. Those were my first loves when I was growing up. But when baseball season, the first time you hear it on the radio at a spring training game, It's like this, oh yeah, here we go, summer's coming, right? When you see that first NFL preseason game, it feels exactly the same way.
2: I'm going to throw, we're 3 minutes in here, and this is the magic you're going to be, I'm about to go real old guy on you real quick. I can play the I saw Star Wars in the theater card, that's how old I am.
1: Oh no.
2: And two, to the point of like baseball on the radio, I was driving around. I remember my kid about, oh God, it had to be like 10 years ago now. And I was putting the Cubs game on the radio and she's like, what is this? I'm like, well, it's the Cubs game. She's like, what do you mean? I'm like, well, it's the Cubs game. They're talking on the radio. And she's like, well, why? And like the idea, like, okay, if you're a kid today, you would never listen to a game on the radio. You'd watch it on your phone. You'd have it on a screen somewhere. You wouldn't listen to it. Like, is anybody right now under the age of death listening to Cubs radio?
1: Well, of course. Of course. Pete, please do not kill our business yet. Please do not kill the radio industry. Don't do it yet. No, I think
2: no. It's
1: easy if you're in the car. You know what? Backyards. Are people doing this in the backyard? Are you in the backyard?
2: Yeah, but now you have the man porch or something with the big giant TV or something up, right?
1: Yeah, you probably do. But also, maybe you just like the people you're with and you want to focus on them instead of the game. So you have it on in the background with the sound, and you're making eye contact with your friends and family instead.
2: That goes out the window with alcohol. You know, as soon as you introduce alcohol into the mix, then you pretty much ditch that idea. So you just got to go from there. But no, even now, I mean, like, I will listen to, I listen to it. And, you know, obviously the radio guys are great, but it's even like, I don't watch like podcasts necessarily. I'll listen to them and things, but no, it was just a funny thing that one, it's baseball, and two, on the radio, and just the absence of the concept of listening to it. But it is amazing. I do like it in the car. Still, I'm still geeked out in that way. As much as I've sort of lost my baseball love, which happened the second I got YouTube TV, the Cubs game never seen again. But it's so you had talked off the air before about like what the fun around Cubs, you know, Cubs games around the stadium and the properties there, right? So next week, I'm going all over the place here, by the way, and we're going to talk about this all because we have to. I have my 40th fantasy football draft coming up next weekend, and like the initial thought is my guys coming in from all over the world, like literally one's coming in from Dubai, and so we do this is our annual thing, and the thought was, you know what? Let's get the hotel across the street from Wrigley Field. The
1: Hotel Zachary, right?
2: Oh, dear God. It's like, I'm not joking. It is literally like $5,000 a night because it's Cardinals weekend for the rooms that can see into the field. But like, we're like, let's just all crash in there. And like, well, we're not going to be staying there because holy cow. I mean, you mentioned your friend who's just making money off of Airbnb. I lived on Pine Grove for 5 years. It's a great Pine Grove area. And I could see it now. So, but yeah, it's insane what that area has become. And man, just to get a hotel room around there just for a night and for that much, I guess people are paying it because they're offering it.
1: I mean, this is a completely separate conversation, but what's happening in Wrigleyville, and it still is a pretty cool neighborhood. I really enjoy going there. I've got friends,
2: still
1: got
2: awesome
1: bars in the neighborhood. Yeah, it's still great, and it's still one of the great baseball experiences. So if you're traveling, I mean, there's a reason that people tend to want to go to Cubs games before they want to go to White Sox games. And I love Sox Park. I spent a lot of time there. I worked there, and I enjoy the people, and I enjoy the fans. But the experience around the ballparks are so different. They're so different. And what has happened in Wrigleyville is it has become, you know, it's pretty corporate. You know, there are still the individual businesses, you know, people who have had their bar on that street for 20 or 30 years or even longer. But you got a lot of, you know, Tin Roof is moving in and Shake Shack is moving in. And there's nothing wrong with these places. It's just, it's kind of losing the feel a little bit.
2: It is. It is to a point, but then you go a little bit further north. I will still geek. I have a niece who lives right by there, and she's lived there for 4 years and has never been to Metro, which which is just wrong on every absolute level. And there's still enough there where it feels a little neighborhoody. If you know the area at all, there's still the bars around the corner. But you're right around Wrigley Field, it has become, you know, corporate its way. But like, I don't know, as an old guy with enjoys creature comforts, I'm actually okay with that to a point. I'll go down the street a little for the seedier stuff. But the area is still so cool. It is still nice. I love it. It's still got enough charm there. But and there is something to it because you have to work to go there. I mean, it is not an easy place to get to at all. And there's something about that that makes it sort of cool. You're not just jumping off the highway and, you know, finding easy parking. It's you have to want to go to the Cubs game and make an effort at. So there's still something really cool about that.
1: Got to take the red line. That's the best thing that can happen. So let's quickly, if we can do this now, and I know we're going to revisit a little bit the news of the day and this breaking within the hour, Adam Schefter with the report that three-time Pro Bowl selection Jahmyr Gibbs and the Lions have reached an agreement today, a three-year extension, $67.5 million. It could be $75.75 million, and that includes 51.5 guaranteed. So he is the highest paid running back in the history of the league. And, you know, sometimes this does happen. You do see running backs make money, but it's always, when it happens, you always kind of raise an eyebrow a little bit.
2: Why? Why are you paying a running back? Why? I mean, it's not my money, so what do I care? But, like, if you're the, I guess, but can't you get, like, two or three running backs for, like, a combined $5 million and just have them, and just almost literally run them into the ground? I mean, that's, the law of diminishing returns on running backs is so steep. And, you know, you see this every year where there's just random running back will come in and, you know, tear off 85 yards and catch 10 passes for you. And you have a good three games and you'll never hear from them again. And, you know, Gibbs is great. He's a difference maker. It's not like they're winning Super Bowls because you have Jahmyr Gibbs. So basically, I'm in the belief is you pay your quarterbacks, you pay your pass rushers, you pay your key tackle, and everyone else you just kind of fill in the gaps. But I guess it's the new wave because Bijan got money and he was the highest paid running back for like 5 minutes. And then it was Jonathan Taylor for 30. Don't need.
1: And you mentioned Taylor. He got himself a contract. Jonathan Taylor and the Colts with an agreement, 2 years, $44 million. That extension includes $39 million guaranteed. So that's the money for him. And that was earlier in the day we found out about that. And I guess the thing, I don't know, tell me if you hate this example. I always see running backs as similar to closers or elite relievers. How about that? Just elite relievers in baseball, where you don't really want to pay them a lot of money unless you feel you're good everywhere else first.
2: Yeah, well, like you can always find a reliever like who can just help. Like there's always the guys who step up and for like 4 or 5 games are just like, okay, well, you got out of that, okay, and then all of a sudden you have 2 straight blow up games and that's it for them. But you're right; it doesn't seem like it's a long term play to have a reliever. You know, it's rare when you find one, obviously, who can last, you know, for a few years and count them for you know, to be able to keep it together for that long. And that just seems to be it. Again, you know, you don't win because of running backs anymore. It used to be, you know, the Emmitt Smiths of the world mattered. But like, okay, Saquon was great a couple of years ago, but that was also a lot on Jalen Hurts had a great year. The offensive line was elite and the Eagles defensive front was amazing. And certainly Saquon, you know, had a big hand in that. But for the most part, you got to have the quarterback and you've got to have or the defense, which we saw last year. Sam Darnold is now a Super Bowl winning quarterback, and they did it when Kenneth Walker stepped in after Zach Charbonnet gets hurt. So, like, you've got your main running back goes down. Well, next guy up fills in, and they, you know, running backs just don't last that long. But when you can fill them in, like you said, with a couple different guys, you can keep the ball moving. And but we'll see. You know, if they're, you know, Taylor, when he was on last year, was great. Jahmyr Gibbs has been fantastic. But there's a lot of miles on those two. So Bijan, I can see. Bijan does not have a lot of carries to on him yet. But man, between Wisconsin and you know, Georgia Tech and then Alabama for Gibbs, and then the first few years, these guys hit walls fast. But Bijan, I do understand because he's going to be your franchise for the next several years.
1: I'm going to get your thoughts on the Bears, and we'll preview them in a little bit on the show. But just as it pertains to the running backs, when finding a run game, I wouldn't say it's not easy because not every team can do it, but you can find a run game that you don't necessarily have to commit a bunch of money to one guy. And I feel like it's evidenced, and this is in my opinion, and I'd like to hear what you think, with the Bears and Kyle Manungai, for example, who was fairly productive when he was on the field. But is it so much him, or is it the system around him? Is it scheme? Is it offensive line? Because it seems to me he was helped out in a very big way there.
2: Or all the above. And you saw it when you got Ben Johnson coming in. The whole idea was, okay, well, we're going to be the Detroit Lions offense. And it started with the offensive front where they built that up. It took a while, and now they were finally there. You don't have an accurate quarterback. I mean, as much as I love Caleb Williams, I think he's fantastic. And certainly he brings a lot to the offense that Jared Goff did not for the Lions. But you don't have that pinpoint accurate passer. But obviously Williams is amazing. But what obviously happened for the Lions, which took him to a whole other level, was the combination of Gibbs and Montgomery. And Montgomery's not there anymore. But it's just they kept hammering away. And when they needed to, that allowed Dan Campbell to go for it on fourth downs over and over again, because they were always in third and short and fourth and short situations where either you had Goff who could hit the short range pass or just keep pounding away for that fourth and one. And that's where Menungai came into play, is like, okay, he's your short yardage guy. You're not going to ask him to carry it 30 times. You're not going to ask him to hit any home runs, but just power away a little bit. DeAndre Swift is a fast, slippery runner when he's on his game. And so between the two of those guys, you basically replicated what the Lions had. So, yeah, it's a great combination. But like you said, who knows how long this is going to last, because a guy like Menungai, you could replace them in a second with the Isaiah Pacheco type of player, or a Montgomery, bring them in. Like the guys who are moving around to other teams now, because these guys are kind of replaceable, but at least you can rely on them and you know what you're getting.
1: Do you think there will ever be a time, and maybe this is already happening at lower levels, where guys aren't necessarily interested in becoming running backs just because that they know the shelf life is so short, or a lot shorter than other positions, and they don't want to put themselves in that spot?
2: Yeah, I mean, it depends on where you want to play then. That means if you're not a running back necessarily, if you've got that build, are you a safety? Are you what position is it for you? Are you going to bulk up bigger and become like a hybrid linebacker, slot receiver? It depends on, you know, where they are. But that's kind of the, I mean, the thing about the NFL, obviously, is the average, you know, guy is only in the league for 3 years anyway. So if you can get to that point, you're already kind of getting paid. But at the elite level, it's hard, especially now. I mean, in college, the elite running back has sort of been diminished now. I mean, when the last Heisman winning running back was, that's a great question I just asked myself. last Heisman winning running back was, should be obvious. It's not Derrick Henry. It's got to be later. But like, it's been a quarterback, you know, thing, because that's where the star power is. Because now you got quarterbacks who, you know, are going to complete 70% of their passes, and everyone's got a quarterback now. So having an elite running back just doesn't matter that much. So going forward, you know, it's crazy when you do have a year like this, where you do have a Jeremiah Love going early in the draft and a Jadarian Price going later, where Notre Dame had the running game and it showed, and it allowed C.J. Carter to step up and in. So if you can find them in college, it's great, but you don't necessarily need them, because usually your quarterback's going to be the one with the short mid-range passes. So they're just not developing like they used to.
1: And it was Henry, by the way, last running back to win in 2015.
2: Wow.
1: So you got it.
2: Proud of myself.
1: Don't ever doubt yourself, man. Don't ever do that.
2: All the time. All the time. Absolutely.
1: 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You can find us by searching BetMGM tonight. And go ahead and do as the kids say and smash the subscribe button. And you might as well like it too. Also, on all the social media platforms, at BetMGM tonight. At BetMGM tonight. And, of course, you can go back and get the podcast later on the free Odyssey app, where you can also listen to it live. Pete Futek, Chris Ranji. We'll talk a little baseball when we come back. National League Central is an interesting division. It used to be a doormat. Not so much anymore, and it is still fascinating. We will talk more about that when we come back. BetMGM tonight.
3: Cleveland can't figure out its quarterback situation, said just about everybody for the last quarter century. And this year, questions keep coming. Shedeur Sanders or Deshaun Watson? Those are the options in Cleveland.
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15: Traffic moving pretty well at this point. You will still see some slowdowns, I-25 in the construction zone. Also, eastbound I-40 near the interchange. We've still got a little bit of a slowdown in that area.
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24: I was in a wreck. 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
26: I'm Attorney Kevin Rowe, and we've been servicing New Mexico for years. After a wreck, you just make one call. That's all to Lerner and Rowe. 505-444-4444. That's
27: 444-4444. Carlos Uri Espinosa is the managing attorney, 2711 Carlisle Boulevard, Northeast Albuquerque.
28: Yeah, that'll break me if I lose in just soul-crushing fashion. Like if a Phil Rivers just needs that one more completed pass, and the only way I could lose is on a pick six, and all of a sudden here comes the pick six. That kind of thing. That'll absolutely destroy me. I'm trying to think of like God forbid, like I won't let myself care. I don't let myself love that much. But I would if Wisconsin pulled off an Indiana football of last year, I would absolutely probably lose my mind, because I know so many Indiana people who just, they don't know what to do with themselves, because how do you dream of that, of going from being such a, you don't care about Indiana football, that's not a thing in your world, to all of a sudden having arguably the greatest season in college football history? Or, you know, how do you go from, you know, thinking, okay, the Seattle Seahawks aren't going to be all that much, or the New England Patriots are lousy, to all of a sudden they're in the Super Bowl? You know, so I'm trying to think. You mentioned Illinois State and the national. I get that. I'm going to say I was broken when Wisconsin basketball lost to Duke in the national title over a decade ago. But there's got to be something else that crushed me. But I'm trying to, because everything else, like San Diego State losing the national championship to UConn, I expected that. But one that just really, like, you know, like just really was a gut punch. I'm trying to come up with it.
29: So to just let people know, I was telling Pete during the break that the last time I was devastated by a sports loss, it was Illinois State football. And here's what's funny about it. I know most people don't care about FCS football. I care because I care. It's my school. I went to ISU. But that game, the championship game against Montana, or was it Montana State? I should probably put some respect on their name because they beat us. That was as devastated as I've been with a sporting loss since the last time Illinois State lost in a championship game back in 2014.
28: I should actually know this was a Grizzlies or Bobcats. Who, do you remember which one, what color scheme it was? I'm trying to remember. I can't remember. Grizzlies, Montana State. Yeah.
29: It was. I think they were blue and gold. Does that sound right?
28: Okay, so it was Montana State. Yeah, so that would be Montana State. So I'm trying to remember that off the top of my head. The only reason I care about that is I think they both have big games to start the season than their FCS teams you should probably bet on. But that's for another day. No, it's your team. You know, that's your school. You know, I get it. You know, it takes on a whole other level, because especially when it's not obvious. Like, it's easy. Like, a couple of days ago, we were talking about, I was on here, we were talking about this deal that Akron had, where if you bought season tickets to Akron football, you're in the lottery to potentially, you know, call a play for a game or something like that. What play would it? And they actually sold out their season ticket or whatever the deal was that they had. They didn't sell their season tickets out, but whatever, it was some sort of high-end deal. They sold it out. But then the question comes up, like, who are the best college football fans? And I always kind of say the people who has Akron season tickets. Like, it's easy to be a Notre Dame fan. Yeah. I mean, anybody can root for Alabama. But like you said, like, you know, being an Illinois State fan, that's, again, that's kind of like that's your own thing. That's you're seeing the band in the club. You know, they're not doing arena tours here. It's a different level
29: that's
28: of
29: what
28: caring.
29: It feels like.
28: So
29: that is such a thing. That is such a great way to describe it. It feels like you are watching a band before they blew up. I've got these friends who will never stop talking about the time they saw No Doubt playing at I think it was at SIU. They played a show at SIU, and they weren't anybody yet, but everybody knew that was going to be a band someday, like a good one. And that's how I feel being an Illinois State football fan. I feel like I'm in this small club, and I've got a group of friends in this small club, and when everybody knows everybody. I like that.
28: So what's your top line resume of band you would have seen? Like it's from your, you had to be somebody in Chicago you saw before they did something big.
29: You know what? I hate to admit this. I don't think that I ever saw a band before they blew up.
28: Wow.
29: I'm not proud of this, but I am such a basic, I'm a basic B when it comes to bands. I usually don't jump on board until they're already popular. I want to say enough. I saw these guys at Elbow Room or whatever it was. And I didn't do that.
28: I lived right next to Elbow Room. And I apparently Pearl Jam and Stone Temple Pilots had played there on two different occasions, and this is before, you know, phones and stuff, and no one alerted me to this. And the next day it's like, hey, did you go over there and see Pearl Jam? Like, no. Like, they're literally across the street from where I was. I'm like, I probably walked right by it to go get muskies or something. And like, I was like, oh man, I am the king of missing. Like, when I lived next to Wrigley, I did not go see Nirvana. I'm like, I'll see him next time. And like, oops. didn't work out so hot. So so I'm the king of like the being close to greatness. I'm seeing bands.
29: Something close to something cool, but you didn't get to see it when it was before it was cool. You didn't. I think I'm guilty of that very little. 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Just want to spend a couple of moments here on the National League Central. Pete and I were talking about living in Wrigleyville, and the Cubs are in second place in the division right now. They were the preseason favorite. And here's what I will say about the division. And Brandon Combs back in the studio can jump in on this as well.

0: They're 19th in baseball, $153 million, close to $154 million. That's their tax payroll. So, I mean, it's not nothing, but it's not in the upper half. And they just, they always fall a little bit short. And here come the Cubs, who did make a couple of really good moves with Kevin Gausman, you know, picking him up. And that's a legitimate starter. I still think the Cubs are the best team in the division. Brandon might be, being that Cubs fan and the Chicago fan, how they typically are, where they're always, they always think things are worse than reality. Maybe he will disagree, but I tend to think the Cubs are the most talented team still.
1: Yeah, look, I do think that the Cubs are the most talented team, and with the moves that they made at the deadline, look, I love what Jed did, and it's the first time that I've been able to say this in his tenure, that I love what Jed Hoyer did at the deadline. He has not been that GM that has notably made these moves, and anytime he's made a big splash move in an offseason, they usually doesn't pan out, i.e., you know, mm-hmm. Kyle Tucker, i.e., so far Alex Bregman. Of course, he hits the game-tying home run this today, and now everybody forgot what he's been this year because now he's the hero. But, you know, I love what Jed did at this deadline. He filled every hole that they needed. And I don't know that when you look at the Brewers, right, they do. They just keep winning. It angers me to no end. Like, I watch this team, and I'm like, how? How are you still winning? It drives me nuts. But I
0: That's
1: think
0: how people
1: that,
0: used to talk about the Cardinals, Brandon.
1: Yes.
0: For years.
1: Yes.
2: Well, but no, that was the Cardinals' and way. There's too. No Brewers' way.
0: There is now.
1: Yeah.
0: There's a, yeah. Apparently, yes, right? There's a Brewers way now.
1: That's the thing, though, with Brewers fans. I was actually talking to a group of Brewers fans today because I'm in a group with a bunch of guys, and half of them are Brewers fans. And they're like, oh, you know, we could have got Scooble, screw the Dodgers, blah, blah, blah. Why would you have wanted the Brewers to go get Scooble? Sure, it would have been great for 2 months, and maybe you get a World Series out of it. Maybe, right? But at the same time,
2: that's not Brewers nothing. You're kind of blowing that off. Not, like, oh, maybe if you're the Milwaukee Brewers, you get a World Series. But that's not going to give us long term, you know, decency. Like, isn't that the whole? Like,
1: it's only been since 1982, right? It's worth it. Yeah, it's only been since 1982 since they've won one. But I look at the Brewers.
2: They didn't win in
1: 82. They didn't win the World Series in 82.
0: The Cardinals did. That was their last appearance.
1: Oh, you're right. You're right. They went to it. They didn't win it. You're right.
0: Right. But that was the Brewers.
1: You're not signing him long term though, right? If you're the Brewers, like Scooble's not a Brewer next year if you trade for him right now. And I don't know that necessarily guarantees that you're better than the Dodgers or you're better than the Phillies or even in a 7-game series whether or not you're better than the Cubs.
0: Here's what I'm saying.
2: So
0: say
2: if
0: about
2: I were to say
0: Milwaukee,
2: to you right now, you could have Scooble. Yeah, and you, as a rental, and you're going to win the World Series this year, but it's going to hamstring something for the next, you know, 4 years after that, and you'll have to figure it out. Don't you take that deal no matter what?
1: I would.
0: So let me, here's why I would if I'm a Brewers fan, because they're always here. They're always a playoff team. They're always in that conversation. But you know what conversation they're not in is World Series talk. Like, we're not. It's not that they can't get there. This may be the season that is their best chance to make it to a World Series in a very long time. And this might be the one that you take the shot. This is the one that maybe you trade for Scooble and make them a rental.
2: Why are they built for that? So why are they built for that? Because once you get into the playoffs, that's a whole other animal now in today's, you know, MLB playoffs. It's not like, you know, you just have to win a series or two. It's such a bizarre way that they're doing this now, where it really is kind of a bad luck, you know, good luck thing, where if you have a bad first two games, you're kind of screwed. I mean, it can be anybody who gets out. Every year you see the powerhouse team comes in winning 20 of 25, and all of a sudden they're out in a weekend. So what is it about this Brewers team that's missing in a short series over three different series?
0: Honestly, superstar. I think it... superstars, yes. And you know what it is? They usually have a lack of power, or they don't have enough of it.
1: Yeah.
0: But this year, you know, it's the same kind of thing. I mean, this is not a heavy power team. They're dead last in home runs in baseball this season. So I think that's the kind of thing. I know that there's this old school thought that all

0: you have to do, get to the playoffs. And when you get to the playoffs, you're going to face, you know, you can have a shot if you get there. And you're going to face all this great pitching. And you're not going to get to rely on home runs all the time. You're going to have to manufacture runs. That's great and all. But it's not really true. Some of the biggest hits that happen in the postseason are home runs. And if you're not hitting home runs and not hitting those with guys on base, you're just going to have a tougher time, even in short series. So I think that does have a little bit to do with why they end up struggling when they get to the playoffs. They've got great pitching. They always have really solid, strong pitching. But I think it's a matter of just, they just don't have enough big boys in the lineup. They'll have one or two, but they don't typically have enough.
1: Is that a function of the park at all? Is that like stat wise? Is the park not conducive for that?
2: No, I mean, I don't think the ballpark is.
0: Yeah,
2: yeah, I don't think the Brewers are.
0: I think it's their team. They just haven't been built for that. You know, they'll have guys like Yelich, you know, and he's had power in the past. You know, that's the kind of guy that they have every now and then. But it's not like they are consistent. You don't approach a Brewers lineup and look at their 3-4-5 or their 2-3-4-5 and go, oh God, how are we going to get through this? That just doesn't happen all that much. So I think that's probably the biggest issue with them. And if I am them, I mean, I still think at this point, and I could change my mind in a week or two, I still think that's the team to worry about the most. But if I am the Brewers, I am concerned about the Cubs at the moment.
1: Well, at 5.5 up.
2: Let me ask you this, Chris.
1: 40 games to go?
2: Sure. Yeah, 40 games.
0: Yeah.
2: Yeah. But if you're talking about, like, I looked at this deadline and I said, and I told Pat this last week when we were talking about it, or 2 weeks ago when we were talking about it, when it comes to the deadline, I'm not so sure. I didn't want the Cubs to spend everything they were going to need to spend to get Tarek Skubal. I wanted you to spend the same amount to go and get more. And that's what they did, and they actually spent less than it would have cost them to go get Skubal. I thought that was perfect, and that's why I think, like, a team like the Brewers, to spend less to get more, the problem was they didn't spend less to get more. They didn't try to go out and get more beyond, obviously, Dustin May and Jojo Romero, but I'm sorry, Dustin May and Jojo Romero aren't putting you above the Dodgers. They're not putting you above the Phillies. They're not putting you above the Cubs. That's why, for me, like, when you're going to spend, and I don't think Skubal made the Dodgers that much better, to be honest with you. You look at that Dodgers rotation, they've got five number one starters already. What's one more number one starter? You know what I mean?
1: More number one starter comes in through the fifth inning and pitches, you know, six batters or so. And then the bullpen blows it
2: like they did the other night.
0: And maybe one thing they did that was the best thing they did was they kept Skubal away from the Brewers, which is the one team that for a while looked to be able to threaten them if they got to an NLCS together. So that'll be a very fascinating. Yeah, exactly. If you're a Cubs fan, I would absolutely feel exactly the same way. We'll go streaking when we come back. BetMGM tonight. Again, you can listen on the Odyssey app. Find us on YouTube as well. Pete Futak, Chris Ranji, Brandon Combs as well. This is BetMGM tonight.
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15: Responders are on scene of an accident west on I-40, just west of the Carlisle Boulevard exit. Congestion starts once you reach San Mateo Boulevard to the I-25 interchange. On I-25, two current accidents, one of them going southbound approaching Highway 47, the other northbound at Avenida Cesar Chavez, both areas with buildups.
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10: You know what? You guys all know Bruce Levine covers Cubs and White Sox baseball for The Score in Chicago. And he's been around a long time. And I remember one time we are in the White Sox clubhouse, and it was, I think, probably it was September. I think it was week two in September. So the NFL season had started, and the Sox were okay. I think they were on I want to say it was 2012 even, where they started to play pretty well down the stretch. But we're standing in the clubhouse, and the guys, players have the TV in the clubhouse and football's on, and a couple of guys are watching the TV, and maybe it was like three or four guys watching football, and we're standing there, and Bruce, it's just two of us, and he says to me, you know, this is the worst time of the year. I was like, why is that, Bruce? And he said because we're in September. This is the best time for baseball season. You've got playoff races. You have all these teams that are fighting to get into the postseason, and then the postseason's coming, and all anybody cares about is the NFL. And I was like, yeah, you know what? You're kind of right. Baseball does really start to get good, and then football comes your way.
11: Yeah.
10: 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We've got Eric
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19: Responders are on scene of an accident west on I-40, just west of the Carlisle Boulevard exit. Congestion starts once you reach San Mateo Boulevard to the I-25 interchange. On I-25, two current accidents, one of them going southbound approaching Highway 47, the other northbound at Avenida Cesar Chavez, both areas with buildups.
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19: 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I'm Grace Toledo from the 96.3 News Radio KKOB Traffic Center.
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30: Carlos Uri Espinosa is the managing attorney, 2711 Carlisle Boulevard, Northeast Albuquerque.
31: Anthony smelled of, quote, intoxicants, and his eyes were bloodshot and glassy, and that he had trouble balancing, and that he refused to submit to the blood test and preliminary breath test. But I am not here to adjudicate anything. Yes, I am. The video of him warming up for the sobriety test like he was at the combine or something. Why are you stretching out to follow a pen with your eyes, dude? Either way, it did not work, as the video shows him bombing that test. Then again, in his defense, listening to him, he really didn't sound that much different to me than he does most Sundays on air. I'm Jim Rome. And remember, you can always follow me on Instagram at
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33: 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What the Boston Red Sox are doing is truly unbelievable. They were 33-46 on June 25th and one of the worst teams in the American League. Since then, they are 29-5 in their last 34 games. They have swept six different teams during that span and are now 10 games above 500 and looking like a lock for the playoffs. I'm PJ Glasser.
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2: I should have found a way to monetize it, maybe. You know, right? Yeah, right. Exactly. Yeah, no, I wasn't smart enough to take advantage.
3: Eric at home, Yahoo Sports, is with us here. You can follow him on Twitter at Eric_Edholm. And man, this is so. What is it? And I know this game does not count. And Pete was talking about the Pro Football Weekly days, and you know people trying to get their bets in or whatever, and get a little extra information. But what does this part of the year do for you as somebody who covers the league?
2: Yeah, I think you're gathering information and also kind of reminding yourself that, you know, there are times when preseason stars look great in August and then don't do anything during the season. And so there's only so much you can glean, but I do like to see how the rookies perform, you know, especially in these early games. I know we won't see Jeremiah Love, but we will see Carson Beck, and I think he could have an imprint on the Cardinals season. And, you know, as somebody who does a lot of draft stuff, certainly watching the guys that you scouted for months and projecting where they're going to go and how good of players they're going to be, it's always fascinating to see how they perform in their first sort of NFL action. So, yeah, I mean, new faces and new places is kind of where I start. Obviously, new coaching staff, you want to see how it looks. And but again, it's like, you know, depending on how long the starters play, there's only so much you can take out of this. But yeah, I mean, anyone who's got any kind of edge handicapping wise in the preseason, hat tip to them. I mean, it's tricky business sometimes navigating these games.
4: So Eric, so how have you been seeing in this offseason the whole idea of Seattle winning the Super Bowl last year in a copycat league, if I can just turn the dial to cliche, where you don't have to have the, you know, the superstar number one, even though Sam Darnold was taken early, kind of draft pick, where it's about defense, it's about, you know, just good coaching, everything goes right, and you just have a veteran quarterback who can just kind of make things happen, that whole thing. Instead of going for, like, the high-end offensive superstars, has it changed the mindsets of any teams as you're seeing going forward this season where, hey, okay, maybe if we – you know, it's a little more about the defensive side than the offensive side now.
2: Yeah, I think there's always a balance, right? I mean, you still have to have the efficiency and the productivity at quarterback. And you know, the thing about Sam was, you know, most of his interceptions came in like three games, most of his turnovers. So, you know, if you look at the vast majority of his games last year, he played controlled ball. And yes, while taking risks, but, you know, wasn't giving the opponent the ball and stuff. So, you know, they had a good formula. Obviously, the pass rush was a big part of what they did. You know, the run game, these are all things that have translated over tons of generations of football. But I think you have to commit to what you want to be. And obviously, who your quarterback is going to have a big say on what that is. But, yeah, I do think, like, there is a little bit of a sliding scale where, you know, the Houston Texans in a perfect world could be a Super Bowl contender, you know, if they just get a little bit more out of C.J. Stroud, or they get a little bit better health at receiver, or the offensive line kind of comes together a little bit. Because that defense is first class. I mean, that is as good a unit as you'll find in the NFL, I believe. And so, you know, who's to say that that formula can't work for them this season? D'Amico Ryans has done good things as a coach. And so you look at a team like that, maybe they get pushed to the second tier of the NFL teams and, you know, not up there with some of the big name, you know, expected favorites for this season. But, you know, I think that's an example of a team that doesn't need superstar play out of Stroud. They just need something a little bit better than what they've had. So, yeah, I mean, I think I understand you're always looking for the next Brady or Mahomes, the star quarterback who can rescue out of bad situations. Obviously, look at Caleb Williams in Chicago. you know, the late game comebacks. He was a big, huge part of their winning last year. But there's also the turnovers they forced on defense, and there's always that complementary factor, I think, that makes most title teams or most teams reach a Super Bowl. They've all got some quality of like that. So it always changes, but it's still a QB-driven league, I believe.
3: Eric Edholm covers the NFL for Yahoo Sports, and he's with us on BetMGM tonight. And right before the show started, just maybe 20 or 30 minutes prior to, we find out about the contract extension for Jahmyr Gibbs with the Lions. It is 3 years, $67.5 million. It can escalate up to $75.75 million. He's the highest paid running back in the history of the league. So what do you think of this deal?
2: Yeah, and obviously the sort of companion deal, I think you'd say, Bijan Robinson, who signed a couple days earlier. I mean, it made sense that both those guys would reset the running back market. You know, Saquon got his deal a couple years ago, became the kind of the North Star for a position that really hasn't been able to generate those big contracts. But I think as the run game cycles back into the NFL, we've seen it really over the last 5 years, I believe, and maybe even a little farther than that. Progressive teams, when they see lighter fronts, they want to build up, you know, their line and go pound the ball against teams or find running backs who can catch the football and stress defenses in other ways. So these guys both define that role to a T. You know, there aren't a whole lot of guys who can do what, you know, Christian McCaffrey can do, but this is the next generation of great backs. And I think the other factor, too, is that they've both been really durable. You know, they've both been out there for the most part every game. And we'll see with Gibbs. I mean, it's going to be interesting. He's not the biggest guy, but I think he's put on good weight. Both these guys trade together, too. They both work with Tashard Choice, who's one of the better running back coaches. They both had him in college and work with him at times. And so, you know, interesting to see that one position coach essentially helped get these guys to where they are. But yeah, I mean, I think it makes sense. I don't know who the next guy to maybe challenge that mantle of highest paid back will be, but I think it's going to be a minute. And I think both players are, you know, the kinds of dual threats that you're willing to pay for at that position.
4: All right, so Eric, put on that NFL draft hat for a moment here. And it's, you know, years and years and years, there's always those seasons where it's like, this is the greatest quarterback class of all time coming up. Like, and it never works. You know, there's always a Josh Rosen or something like that who throws everything for the mixer. You always say, oh, they have like five first round guys and there's, you know, nothing. But now with the transfer portal era, where everyone has a quarterback, you get to see all these different talents. They are so coached and so well, good at this point. This really does look like a year with Dante Moore coming back, Arch still around, C.J. Carr, Lenora Sellers having all the talent in the world, and on and on and on.
2: Yeah.
4: This really does seem like a year where there's like, you could throw 10 names out there and be like, it wouldn't be crazy if... And that's not even including like someone going all Fernando Mendoza, who was a, you know, not a nobody last year, but certainly not this. But like this does
2: right.
4: really seem like one of the better, stronger quarterback classes I can ever remember seeing. Are you seeing the same thing? Sub question. There's only so many jobs. How many guys are really first rounders in a league that maybe is only going to have a turnover of five or six starting quarterbacks?
2: Yeah. Yeah, all good questions. I mean, I will say this. If you just listen to, you know, some of the scouting directors I talked to this summer, assistant GMs, people who are, you know, have started looking at the class and gotten their, you know, initial 4 to 5 games in on them and gotten kind of the 30,000-foot view, there's more excitement about this year's potential class. We always say that because obviously some underclassmen could come back to school, but the names that could be available. I will say this, there's still people out there close to Arch who've, you know his camp and have interacted with them, and they say that there is still a great chance that he could come back for the 2027 season. That's always been the message that they've put out. That could obviously change. A big season with Texas with two NFL tackles, at least two NFL caliber wide receivers. I mean, they've got a monster of an offense around him. So, you know, this really could be his breakout season. So we'll see about that. he's the headline name. Dante Moore, as you mentioned, obviously a player that was, you know, mocked at number two last year before he ended up going back to school. A lot of people thought the Jets would be interested in him. So, you know, obviously he's going to be another big name. And then you have that class beyond the guys like Lenora Sellers coming back, the ones who could vault up into that, I guess, Mendoza-like jump into that top range of quarterbacks. And I would start with Drew Mestemaker from North Texas, or Oklahoma State via North Texas, I should say, coming over and kind of the big man on campus now, and a lot expected out of him. It's been a while since Oklahoma State's had a quarterback of this kind of pedigree, so he'll be under the microscope. C.J. Carr, you mentioned, at Notre Dame. Obviously, after last season, they want to find their way into the playoffs, and I think he can help get them there. He's a dual-threat guy with a lot of talent, and it just looked like an NFL-caliber athlete, what I saw last year. Can make all the throws. Don't forget about a guy like Drake Lindsey, too, at Minnesota. I mean, he's an eye-opener as well.
4: I'm trying to teach the world about him, yeah.
2: Yes, thank you. Right, preach the gospel, man. He's got some good. So, and there are a few other guys kind of in that category. So, I think there's more excitement and there's potentially more depth for this year's class. And as for your question about the number of quarterbacks, you know, every year I feel like we say, boy, they're just, you know, there aren't that many teams looking, but their contract situations, age, injury. You know, all these different things, coaching changes can affect the quarterback position, GMs, et cetera. You know, if a team drafts a quarterback and a new GM comes in, they're not tied to him. They're more willing to kind of move on. So, I think it's going to end up working itself out, but you could already say that, you know, if Carson Beck doesn't impress, the Cardinals would be on that list. The Jets certainly would be. You know, what if things don't go well in Atlanta? You know, Tua's on a one-year deal. Penix could easily be dispatched if they wanted to. So there may be more situations like that than we're willing to admit right now without knowing what's going to happen this coming season. And I think it'll, you know, the talent always sort of meets the need at that position, I feel like.
3: You know, Eric, we're visiting with Eric Edholm, covers the NFL for Yahoo Sports. And one of the biggest topics of conversation, I think, and this can really happen, and it's been going off the last couple of years, with this current crop of newer quarterbacks, guys in the league who've been around maybe, you know, 4 years or less. You know, the Jaden Daniels types, Caleb Williams, you mentioned, Bo Nix, and Drake May, and there's all these young quarterbacks, and people like to rank and re-rank them all the time because we're seeing more good, productive young quarterbacks than we ever have. So as you watch these players, do you feel like you have a good handle on which of them really is the best of that crop? Because it does feel like just after, you know, a season here that everybody thinks Drake May is the best, and people still think Jaden Daniels is better than Caleb Williams. I mean, how do you view this group here?
2: Yeah, I mean, I think it, you know, you take like the, you mentioned Josh Rosen earlier, you know, you take that draft class, obviously, you know, you're going to have some that don't work out and some we end up debating for years, like Josh Allen, Lamar Jackson or something like that. You know, where does Bo Nix fit in? I mean, that's an interesting debate that I think comes up a lot. Brock Purdy is another one where people always tend to underrate, even though the metrics say, hey, he belongs somewhere near the top 10, if not in it. A lot of people will put him sort of in that middle class. And so, you know, it definitely changes year to year. We don't have a full body of evidence. We've barely seen Penix play. We've barely seen J.J. McCarthy play. So you kind of put them in a separate category to this point. But I think that Williams, Daniels, May argument is going to be a fun one over the next few years. I think Nix would be in that mix as well, just because of his team success. He's been the starter since day one. I think, you know, those four guys, the way things stand, you know, they all play a little bit differently. You know, Caleb can obviously kind of make plays that'll make the hair in your neck stand up. Drake's, you know, had some flashiness too, but it's, you know, it looks very under control and very poised. So, you know, and he's the biggest of the three, I think. So, you know, you can kind of size them up and try to do the apples to apples comparison and you're always going to get different opinions on this thing. I mean, look, if Caleb has a season where those hero passes don't end up as catches or they end up as interceptions, you know, I know he hasn't had a lot in his career, but, you know, maybe his reputation takes a little bit of a hit. What if the Patriots are a regression-type team after way overachieving last year? Does May feel some of that as well if he's not playing the way he did during the regular season and more like he did in the playoffs when he was injured? So, yeah, I mean, I don't know that I have a definitive order right now. Jaden's obviously the mystery man coming off last season and the injuries and everything and what they have around him. That's also the biggest thing. Who's your coach and who are you throwing to? Who's protecting you? Those are big questions that can make a great talent lesser or enhance their ability. So it is always semi-dependent on what you've got around you.
4: Is Mahomes healthy?
2: Yeah, I don't know. Yeah, I haven't seen the images. I've seen limited practice tapes. I mean, obviously, you know, what surprised me was how quickly he had surgery. Usually with those things, you know, they'll wait a week or two at the very least after a torn ACL just because of all the swelling. But they were in there a couple days later, and he wanted to get going on this rehab. And so obviously he's been super aggressive about it, taking a very proactive approach. They don't appear to have the reins on him right now in terms of holding him back. Feels like he's got the green light. Maybe they're going to build in some rest days from him and recovery days and whatnot, but healthy? I don't know. I mean, Tom Brady wasn't healthy in 08, but he still played well, you know, well enough, maybe not by his standards, but well by league standards. And so, you know, there are always examples of guys who rush back and you kind of wonder, are they all there? Are they fully back? You know, and, you know, we probably won't know. It's interesting too, that Mahomes is coming off two seasons in which, you know, he hasn't had the same success, whether that's him or the lack of receiver talent, the play calling. Obviously, they're back to Eric Bieniemy now. You know, that's a factor, but we probably won't have a clear picture of that until maybe week four, when we've got maybe a quarter of the season underway and you say, all right, I feel good about him. He's okay. He can move around a little bit. He could still do what he needs to do. But right now, it's a tough question to answer.
3: Eric Edholm, love talking football with you, as always. Thank you for being with us tonight.
2: Yes, sir. All right, guys.
3: That's Eric Edholm with Yahoo Sports, covers the NFL. You can follow him on Twitter, @Eric_Edholm. I've got Pete Futak with me, and I know you guys talked Bears last night. Maybe Pete didn't, but whoever was on this show last night talked Bears.
4: It wasn't us.
3: It wasn't us, so I'm bringing them up again. Exactly. I want Pete's expertise. I want to hear what he has to say about the 2026 Chicago Bears. We just followed up we're following up the conversation about the young quarterbacks, and I got questions. I got questions for Pete. We are going to do
4: concerns.
3: That. And by the way,
4: sounds like you have concerns.
3: Yep. How'd you know? I got. I'm excited, but I have concerns. See. You get it. 310-840-4910. Always text in. We love to hear from you. 310-840-8910. Bet MGM tonight.
5: Packers star Micah Parsons says an October return date against the Cowboys is realistic. Imagine that. His first game back against the team that traded him away.
6: People are worried about the knee.
5: Will Parsons be ready to pack a payback punch?
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13: Responders are on scene of an accident west on I-40, just west of the Carlisle Boulevard exit. Congestion starts once you reach San Mateo Boulevard to the I-25 interchange. On I-25, 2 current accidents, one of them going southbound approaching Highway 47, the other northbound at Avenida Cesar Chavez, both areas with buildups.
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4: Everyone forgets, it, except for draft time, when they make the biggest deal out of Tom Brady, meaning that the sixth round matters in the NFL draft, which it really doesn't. But, you know, sixth rounder for Tom Brady, obviously. Mahomes was, I believe, 11th pick, and they had to, you know, move up to get him. So, like, it's dumb luck. I mean, it just is. I mean, sometimes you get a fit, you get a great guy, but all these different quarterbacks who, of course, they should work. And then you get a Brock Purdy. And then you get a, like Jalen Hurts. I mean, I was on the field in the national championship game in Atlanta. I'm like, this guy's not an NFL quarterback in any way. And obviously, he turns out to be awesome. So you just never quite know. And that's kind of what I want to see Carson Beck do tonight, where you could sometimes tell with these rookie quarterbacks if there's just some it factor there. And the last time we saw Carson Beck, if he puts 6 inches under that, you know, more under that throw, Miami's wins the national championship. So now we get to see it for real a little bit again, because he's trying for this gig, because I don't think Jacoby Brissett's your long-term answer if you're Arizona.
3: You know, we've got Monty back in the studio saying that any MLB game tonight is greater and better than this Hall of Fame game. And you know what? He's right. He is correct. It is better. However, it's just that first taste of football, real football, not practice. So it kind of gives you that. You get the feels.
4: Is this
3: from
4: one
3: it.
4: Of those moments, I mean, where like the TV ratings are going to suggest otherwise in a very, very
3: that there'll be more people
4: way.
3: Watching this game than a baseball game?
4: Oh,
3: I don't know.
4: By a magnitude of like 10 million, right? I mean, like, it's going to be insane.
3: What are you talking about? You got the White Sox, Red Sox. Sox and Sox are playing right now.
4: Can anybody on the average man on the street name a Chicago White Sox player? You're talking about arguably the best team in the American League somehow right now. Is there any? I live in Chicago. I could walk out on the street right now, and I can guarantee you that not one person could name a Chicago White Sox.
3: You're gonna make people so mad.
4: I can't tell.
3: You're
4: my
3: gonna make
4: fault.
3: White Sox fans. You're gonna make Sox fans so mad.
4: Is there another kind? Like, look, I used to get paychecks from them. Like, they're always mad. But, like, look, they love it, though. That's what they did. Nobody believes in us. White Sox fans live off that. Because, you know, you lived in this town. You were a radio guy in this town. It's 70-30 Cubs, right? I mean, in terms of just generalized
3: feels that way.
4: Interest.
3: I mean, yeah, if I'm being generous, you know, maybe 65-35. But you're right. It's... They are more interested in the Cubs. They have a national appeal. There's, you know, there are Cubs fans all over the country because of GN.
4: Who is the player out in the Chicago White Sox that you could name who is bigger than at least 20 guys who are about to play in this, or about to be on that field in the Hall of Fame game tonight?
3: 20 guys?
4: Yeah.
3: Okay. I mean, you're...
4: I mean, just these NFL guys, just Bryce Young, Jeremiah Lund, it's right on the line. Like, you know, who's the White Sox guy who's got,
3: you know,
4: a national anything?
3: What do you mean? You don't think Randall Grichuk's a big deal?
4: Sure.
3: Look, I think, no, there's, you're right.
4: I'm not talking
3: not,
4: about it, but I'm just saying it's a different sport, because, and this goes, it's not the fault of the White Sox or anything. It's the problem with the sport in general, that it's just, it's hard to watch. because you can't see it. I mean, I was at Big Ten Media Days. I was sitting next to a Bruce Feldman who lives in Los Angeles, and we were talking baseball, and we were talking, you know, because they went to the Cubs game the night before and everything like this. And he's like, "Yeah, I love the Dodgers. I can't get them on TV, and I just don't care enough to get the app to watch them. And I live, you know, a couple miles from, you know, Chavez Arena or whatever it was." So, like, it's the way that baseball just is so hard to play. Again, I joke, but it's true. Not having being on YouTube TV, I could get the marquee network if I really wanted to, but it's just, I don't really need it. So, like, it's I used to live every day with the Cubs every day, like in the afternoon, was just on in the background all the time. And so it just sort of killed that sort of buzz for the fan base for the sport. Meanwhile, you have a whole network, NFL network, that is building this Hall of Fame game up as the greatest sporting event you have ever seen in your life is about to happen in about a half an hour from now.
3: It's, you know what, football has an advantage. And the advantage is they have very few games per week. And so people around the country have the opportunity to watch a lot of other teams play. You don't really get that in baseball because your team plays every night. And if you're going to watch baseball on a given night, you're going to watch your team play. So I think that's what it is. But, I mean...
4: But the numbers are up,
3: yeah,
4: though, right?
3: There are no household names on the White Sox.
4: Baseball numbers are good. But that's not bad. I mean, then all of a sudden what happens is every year, like, watch the White Sox, they get in the playoffs, and if they win one series, all of a sudden everyone's, you know, "Oh, I've been a White Sox fan my entire life," and they come out of the woodwork, and, you know, everyone pretends and then gets on the bandwagon. But that, you know, but that's sports. Like, enjoy it. Have fun. It's all right. But, like,
3: you know,
4: no, I don't dog the White Sox. I hope they do great things. I like them. Yeah, go Sox.
3: Look, I do want to get into the Bears here. Maybe we'll push it off to the next segment. But I,